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0: Welcome to Handle on the Law, marginal legal advice where I tell you you have absolutely no case. I want to share with you something that's going on in Southern California, and it could be going on the rest of the country, but Southern California, California in general, is usually at the forefront of crazy stuff, and here's one that's kind of scary. And this has to do with e-bikes, which are, in many cases, considered e-motorcycle. Motorcycles. Now, if you come here to Southern California, you will see thousands of these kids riding e-bikes, where normally you wouldn't pay attention because they're bicycles, they stay out of the way. And normally when kids ride bicycles, they stay out of the way. E-bikes are a different animal. What you have are these teenagers, usually boys, almost virtually boys, virtually always boys, and they're seen riding these e-bikes. And these e-bikes can go up to 50 miles an hour. Now, that has to be modified because under the law, they can't go more than 30 miles an hour. And sometimes they can only go 20 miles an hour or 25 miles an hour, depending on the category. But they can be modified. And these kids do wheelies, get into traffic. A friend of ours has a son who is part of the e-bike world. And what he enjoys doing is actually not only getting in the way of traffic and swerving in and out and running over people or almost running over people. When the police are called, they love escaping from the police. They think it's a really terrific thing to run from the police. I mean, come on, guys. You know, when you start running for the police, that's kind of crazy. So what's happening with the law now is as these kids are getting into accidents more and more, and I have a friend of mine who is an ER doctor, Jim Keeney, he says that the number of broken bones, the number of accidents, the number of lacerations with e-bikes has exploded in the ER and some deaths. And probably the worst case, and this happening a few times, there was a woman in Orange County here in Southern California was charged with involuntary manslaughter because the prosecutor said she allowed her son to illegally ride an e-motorcycle before he fatally struck an 81-year-old man in a crosswalk. And the mother knew how crazy her son was driving the e-bike and let him do it. She had been told several times, your son is dangerous. And she simply let him ride. And you're going to see some criminal activity going on here or some criminal prosecutions. And it's going to be after the parents because that's really where it's going to hit. Because, you know, kids are going to be hit as juveniles and they can't be sued. Well, the parents can be sued for insufficient supervision. But it's criminal now. They're getting to the point of criminality, much like kids who take guns from the house and shoot someone, and the parents are charged with not securing the guns. And they're saying the parents are at fault. We didn't kill anybody. We didn't shoot anybody. We didn't know he took the gun. Well, that's not a defense anymore. Same thing with e-bikes. We didn't know he took the e-bike. We didn't know he was riding like that. We had no idea. Well, you should have. You were told. And that's what's going on. And I do believe she's going to get tagged on this one for sure. All right. Let's go ahead and take some phone calls. Lisa, let's start with you. Hi, Lisa. Welcome.
2: Good morning. Thank you.
0: Yes.
2: My question is about my cousin. I'm calling on behalf of my cousin who was cut out of his share of a wrongful death settlement.
0: Okay, he was represented by an attorney, correct?
2: No, he was not. He was not even informed that his father had died or that there was any kind of settlement. In fact, his mother, who did have an attorney, forbade her attorney from contacting her son, Michael, To let him know that any of this had transpired.
0: Okay, so
2: he kept the whole settlement to himself.
0: Got it. All right, so it was her or it was the sibling who filed the lawsuit?
2: It was the mother. Her name's Lois.
0: The mother on her behalf.
2: Yeah, she hired an attorney.
0: Okay, and filed a lawsuit on her behalf, and there were other members of the family that would be entitled that had standing to sue for wrongful death. Yeah, that's a problem. That's a problem for her. How much? Do you have any idea how much money was there?
2: Yeah, she was awarded $3.25 million.
0: Oh yeah,
2: mediation.
0: Lawsuit time. Going after the mother, absolutely, and it could be going after the attorney. Who does he have? The attorney have a duty to look for other members of the family. Was the attorney part of hiding the fact that cousin also had standing to sue? Yeah, it is definitely time to get an attorney to just start throwing lawsuits all over the place. I mean, if you're talking a purposeful withholding, and it sounds like you are. Yeah, sounds like a liability. Lawyer time. And okay. What I would do is get a trust and estate lawyer and start going crazy. Yep. This is one where notice I ask how much money was involved. I always ask that. And why? Well, for two reasons. One, I'm nosy as hell, and I like to know. On the other side, the value of the case. Now, if it were, let's say it was settled for $50,000 or $60,000, no lawyer is going to touch it. It's just not going to happen. $3.2 million? Oh, yes. Lawyers will line up from that. All right, Ken. Hello, Ken. Welcome.
3: Hey, Bill. So my question is I'm a beneficiary of a trust for a property, and I have a cousin that's also a beneficiary that's also the trustee. And in the trust, it says that this cousin shall receive all of my the grandmother's interest in the trust property, not including otherwise specifically validated, disposed of, part of, including any furniture, household items. And
0: okay, so let me ask you something. So, Ken, if your cousin is going to receive all of the money, how are you a beneficiary?
3: Oh, no. So... it says it's only part including of the furniture and household items and anything that's
0: okay. Household items and furniture are not in the trust.
3: No,
0: they're not in the trust.
3: It's written.
0: That's separately held by a will. Because the trust, you have to put property or money in the name of the trust. You don't put a piece of furniture in the name of a trust. All right. So does the trust say that everything else goes to, even though the trust doesn't own it, it would be a separate will. And does it say cousin gets everything?
3: Yeah. So the property is going to get divided. And anything inside the property, it said that this cousin was going to get.
0: Okay. So so what part of that you think you're entitled to something that is left to your cousin?
3: No, so that's actually not my not the question I have. So it's been 6 years, and she's finally planning on selling the house, but she's planning on charging the trust for disposal fees and cleaning fees. Can she do that?
0: Okay, hold on a minute. Hang on a minute. Now it's a house and not furniture. Is the house held by the trust? That is something that a trust can hold on to. Is the house owned by the trust?
3: The house is owned in the trust.
0: Okay, so now she is the trustee and she is selling the house. Does she have the authority under the trust to sell the house? What does the trust say about what she can or cannot do?
3: She's the trustee and it says she's supposed to, you know, transfer the funds and sell everything.
0: Okay, and you're a beneficiary of that part of it.
3: Yes, and she's also a beneficiary.
0: Okay, got it. All right. She is allowed to charge the trust a reasonable amount of money, unless it says that whoever's the trustee does not get paid any money. It has to be for free. Or there is a specific amount that the trustee can get paid from the trust. Or if it's silent, the trustee can write herself a check. charging the trust for the reasonable amount of money that any reasonable person who handles these matters would charge.
3: Okay, so even though it states in there that everything in the house is hers, she could still charge a trust for cleaning?
0: Well, if everything in the house is hers, you're mixing things up. The trust owns the property. The trust does not own the furniture.
3: Okay, so the part that it says that it's added in the trust that says that everything is going to go to her, it doesn't really...
0: But the trust doesn't own you. How about this? I'm leaving my kids something, and I leave someone out. And they come back and go, but I'm a beneficiary. No, you're not. You're not a beneficiary of that part. You're not a beneficiary of the furniture. That is an estate separate than the trust. You're conflating the two. And the bottom line is, I think your cousin is pretty well going to get everything other than the money that she garners from the trust. And then again, can she charge reasonable money? Yeah. Yeah, why not? I mean, you're allowed to do that. All right. Let me talk about for a moment about your privacy. What privacy? Online privacy? It doesn't exist. There's no such thing. All your information is available online. 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

0: Welcome back. Handle on the Law, Marginal Legal Advice, Dean. Hello, Dean.
1: Yeah, hi.
0: Yeah.
1: Yeah, so I was wondering, we were in a parking lot, we were trying to get food, and we're getting out of the car, and this drunk driver hits three other cars and then backs up into our car, hits it, and then hits us again while my wife is trying to get our kid out of the car. And I was wondering if we could sue for emotional damages.
0: No. Emotional damages are tough. Now, the fact that if your child was really injured, emotional damage, that's the only place where it would kick in. The history of emotional damage goes back to, as a matter of fact, a mother watching a child being injured or killed. The court never allowed emotional damages if you weren't actually physically hurt. You had to be hurt. And in this case, it sounds like mom wasn't hurt. And was the kid hurt?
1: No, kid wasn't hurt either.
0: Yeah, and the kid, there's not going to be emotional damage. Now, there'll be compensatory damage. Emotional damage has to get really, real high. Great case, by the way. I remember in law school where you've got your dead guy being taken down the walkway to the grave. And Uncle Murray falls out of the casket, the bottom of the casket, falls out, and there goes Uncle Murray, hits the ground and starts rolling down the hill. Emotional damage did hit on that one. That's emotional damage, but no. You've got compensatory damage, and the problem is you've got four or five people involved. Then let's say you've got minimal insurance, right? 50,000. All you have is $50,000 to play with. And that's split among all the defendants. And that's, and I don't even know if the insurance company covered drunk driving. That's the other problem. And it depends on the policies. It's really weird how it works. Monica. Hi, Monica.
2: Hello.
0: Yes.
2: 2 years ago, I sued the landlord for a slip and fall, which last year they settled out of court in my favor. And now the landlord, the manager, is telling me that they won't renew my lease unless I repay the owner his attorney fees for the slip and fall.
0: How much is it? How much do they want?
2: Pardon me?
0: How much do they want for the attorney's fees that they want you to pay?
2: Like $6,000 something.
0: Okay, $6,000. Well, I know what I pay it, probably not. Where do you live? What city do you live in, Monica?
2: San Bernardino, California.
0: Okay, so there's no rent control to protect you. And they're just saying this verbally to you, correct?
2: Yeah.
0: Okay. Herein lies the problem. They can, well, actually, under state law, they have to also give you relocation money. How long have you been living there?
2: Like 6 years.
0: Okay. And how much do you like it?
2: Not too much.
0: Okay. So, Monica, you get relocation money, okay, from the landlord to move. And you look at the amount you get, and I don't know, it's $2,500 or $5,000, whatever it is, because you've been there longer than a year, you get X dollars. You want to look at relocation money per the state of California, the laws. I think it's the state that does this. And you just see if it's worth it. Because you say no, and they evict you. Now, you can say that it is a wrongful eviction and sue your landlord again. But the problem is they're going to say, we never said that. We never said that. Monica is making it up. That's why I asked if it was in writing. And by the way, you did nothing wrong.
2: I have it in text message.
0: That you have it in text message that they say if you don't pay the attorney's fees after you won the case?
2: Yeah.
0: Do I have that right, Monica?
2: Yeah.
0: All right. You take that to a landlord, tenant, attorney. Like immediately.
2: Okay,
0: you got a case. That's pure extortion. Okay, can't do that. Cannot do that. That is a wrongful. That is a retaliatory eviction. That is not good news. If you have a text saying, you either pay the attorney or I'm evicting you, ha! Boy, that, yeah, that's good. That's good for you. Wow. Oh, before we go, a word or two about cars. This is what personal injury is all about. I get these questions all the time. And so what do? Well, you need a lawyer is what you do. You have no choice. You've got to go to a lawyer unless you're completely crazy and decide you're not going to get any money. And it's all about money. That's all you can do is get money. 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

0: welcome back. More handle on the law, marginal legal advice. Sharon, let's take a phone call. What can I do for you, Sharon?
1: Okay, question. I have land in Louisiana. I live in California. I have a trust. How do I put the land in my California trust? Do I need to write a letter at my death?
0: What's the land? Okay, the land right now, how is it tied? Who's on title with the land?
1: I am.
0: Okay, and the land is owned as you own it as an individual?
1: Yes.
0: Okay, that's easy. You simply transfer the land from you to the trust. It's like you selling it or transferring it to a family member. It doesn't matter. All you're doing is taking your ownership of the land, doesn't matter where it is, and you're putting it into a trust, doesn't matter where the trust is. All you're doing is you as owner transferring the property into a trust. Now, it happens to be a California trust, but it doesn't matter. So that's what you do. Just transfer it into the trust. Now, do you have a trust already?
1: Yes, I do.
0: Okay, then just put it into the trust. That's simple.
1: Okay, that's what you say, but they tell me I have to have a Louisiana attorney to do it.
0: No, you don't. Why do you need a Louisiana attorney to transfer property? You own the property and you're putting it in somebody else's name. Where do you need an attorney for that? I don't understand that unless something crazy in Louisiana that I'm not aware of, but it's a simple transfer. Now, if you're talking about a sale, if you're talking about an escrow that we do, that may be the law in Louisiana where you can't transfer without an attorney being involved. It could be. I don't know Louisiana law. First of all, Louisiana law is crazy anyway. It's the only state in the United States that there's two types of laws. There's common law, which we have based on English common law, and Napoleonic law, which is totally different, and you can choose one way or the other. So it could be that there's something I don't know about, but for the most part, it's your property. You just transfer it. You know, here you go. I'm going from here to there. So, so I don't get it. But then again, what did I say? My knowledge of the law. Now, do I have vast experience in Louisiana Napoleonic law? Really strange stuff with Napoleonic law. And you certainly don't study that in law school. You may at, let's say, the University of Louisiana Law School. I don't even know if they have one, but it's really fun stuff. All right, Troy. Hi, Troy.
2: Hi, how you doing, Bill?
0: Yeah, go ahead.
2: Yeah, I want to ask you about, I had a house here that I owned for about 15 years. Then I sold the house to a friend of mine, and we went through escrow. That house is in my trust. And he gave me a down payment. That's taken care of. The house has been sold. But I'm carrying back the loan for the new buyer, okay? In my trust, the house is still in the trust. And if I was to pass away, it states that I have two beneficiaries. So those payments of the remaining that's on the house for the next 5 years would go to those two people. Am I correct?
0: Yes, you are, because it goes to the trust, actually, because if it's the trust that's owed the money, because the trust owed the property, they would get it, and you keep the trust alive, because the trust gets the money, and then the trustee just splits the money and goes to two people, yeah.
2: Right. I was just concerned about it if I had to go, because Esco told me, don't worry about it, you know, everybody.
0: Yeah, you're okay.
2: Don't worry about it.
0: Now, you're okay, and you're okay for two reasons. Number one, those people are correct. Number two, you're dead at that point. What do you care? I mean, come on.
2: Well, I don't care.
0: You're dead already.
2: I do want them.
0: I mean, for some reason, people really take their own death way, way too seriously. Oh, my God, when I die, I want to take care of my family and my... No, I don't. No, I'm dead. Now what? You know, you guys figure it out. Matter of fact, a lot of people purposely set up wills and trusts so that the purported beneficiaries fight That I understand is leaving a trust, leaving property in a trust, and then the beneficiaries have to fight each other. That is fun. But other than that, you're dead. What do you care? Hello, John.
3: Hi.
0: Yeah.
3: I have a problem with my medical provider declining services to me. So basically, here's the situation. Am I allowed to mention the name of the hospital?
0: No, but that's okay. So just say hospital. All right. So you're going to a hospital for medical treatment. What kind of medical treatment?
3: Well, okay. I need acupuncture treatments. So here's what's going on. Three doctors said that, yes, I need the acupuncture treatment. And the big hospital is contracted with a middleman, sort of like an outside approval company. And I was getting acupuncture treatments for a few months. And this is paid through Medicare. And now that I was mostly okay with, and this is for a sciatica treatment. And I was mostly okay. And now because they say that I got better, I no longer need additional.
0: All right, fair enough. So so what's your question?
3: However, I need additional treatments.
0: Okay, so you need, so the doctors are saying you don't, and you say you do. And your question is what?
3: No, that's incorrect. The doctors say I do need it.
0: Okay.
3: The middleman company is refusing to approve it.
0: They're refusing to pay for it. Their insurance company, the middleman, it's an insurance company that's involved. Because the middleman insurance company can't make a diagnosis. They can't say whether you need it or not. It's the doctors that make that determination. And if they've decided, they're not going to pay, then you go to another facility that has another insurance company. And see, doctors take Medicare. Some just don't take it. Some doctors just say, no, thank you. And so a doctor has every right, say, I don't want to treat anymore. Or the insurance company says,
3: Bill, I don't think you quite understood correctly. The acupuncturist who was giving me treatments, she says, yes, I need the treatment.
0: I understand, and I get it. But who's going to pay for it if the insurance company says no?
3: Well, so the actual question is, I am in L.A. County. The middleman is in San Diego County. I want to take the middleman to small claims court.
0: Not going to happen. It's not going to happen. It's not going to happen. No small claims court judge in the world will say, yes, I'm going to force an insurance company to pay on an insurance claim based on a diagnosis. Just not going to do it. Go to another doctor. Go to another group. That's all. They have the right to say no. They have the right to say no. The only time a doctor doesn't have a right to say no is in the middle of surgery. That becomes problematic.
3: Yeah.
0: Yeah, you don't have a fundamental right to medical treatment. You don't. And you can't force a doctor or a medical group to treat you if they don't want to, or the people that pay for it say, I'm not paying for it. You just don't. Tell you something else that you don't is have any privacy. That doesn't exist. Especially online. If you think you have privacy online, you're dreaming. Everything about you is available online. Your home address, where you work, where you bank, what you bank, where, court records, accident history, DMV information, credit scores. I mean, it goes on forever. And it's not that hard to get either. Matter of fact, it's very easy because all of that information out there is collected by hundreds of data brokers and then gets sold to anyone who wants to buy it. 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
4: Come.

0: good to talk to you. Listen, I'll make it quick. 3 years ago, I was hit by a drunk driver. At the time, I was already being treated for a back injury, some other things. So I really didn't, you know, I already had enough Percocet to choke a horse. So I didn't really need any more pain medication or anything. However, mentally, I have been struggling. I've been fighting it, and my kids see it now. You know, I'm white knuckling it everywhere I drive, even when somebody else is driving. I had this whole Jane Mansfield nightmare because the traffic was completely stopped.
1: Okay, and what's a Jane? Okay, Denise, what's a Jane Mansfield nightmare?
0: Okay, so Mariska Hargitay's mom, Jane Mansfield, was killed on, PCH. She wore a wig, but when they took pictures, it looked as though she had been beheaded.
1: Wow, interesting. Okay.
0: In front of her.
1: Wow,
0: yeah,
1: okay.
0: So, but because the wig was on the hood, they thought, she'd been beheaded, which
1: Whoa,
0: she really
1: and,
0: was.
1: And you thought her head was on the hood?
0: Right.
1: Yeah, boy, what a hood ornament that one is, driving along with a head on the hood. I like that. I wonder how much you pay for that at the dealership. But okay, so you have this dream about Jane Mansfield's head on the hood.
0: And that would be my head on the hood.
1: Oh, got it. Okay, so, by the way, do you look anything like Jane Mansfield, Denise? My guess is probably no.
0: No, that woman
1: I don't think so, yeah. Okay.
0: Google her.
1: Okay, so, all right. So what's your question, Denise?
0: My question is, do I have a case because of the mental distress, the PTSD? I'm not able to visit.
1: No, not really. No.
0: Okay.
1: Now, you can go to a shrink, okay? If you're going to argue the injury is a mental injury, and that's you're arguing negligent or would probably be negligent infliction of emotional distress, you've got to come up with some kind of proof. And the way you come up with proof is you're going to a psychologist or a psychiatrist who then very specifically lays out your mental problems based on that accident. And I got news for you. I don't know how many psychiatrist shrinks out there would argue you thinking Jane Mansfield's head on a hood of a car as a hood ornament would qualify. So, no, you're not going to get anything there. Although, I got to tell you, that's one of the better nightmares I've heard in a very long time. Usually it's like rats. I mean, it's very, very impressive, to say the least. Good for you.
0: Well, I'm glad I can humor you this morning.
1: Yeah, you did. You just humored me. Thank you.
0: It doesn't happen often, I can tell, because I listen to you all the time.
1: Oh, okay. Yeah, she's right. It doesn't happen often where I am humored. Okay. Daniel. Hello, Daniel.
2: Hello there.
1: Yes.
2: Okay. Can dementia, which has been medically biopsied, can it be reversed over time?
1: Okay, hang on a moment. That's a medical question. What do you mean biopsied? I mean, it's been diagnosed? Dementia has been diagnosed?
2: Well, in a general physical exam and one of the brain, apparently some obvious shrinkage.
1: Okay. All right. So you have a medical determination that, well, let me ask you this. Why would you want definition of the medical call on dementia. Why would you want it reversed?
2: Well, because I have a profession I would like to get back into, and my heirs seem to be eager to follow this
1: through. Okay, fair enough. All right, I got it. That was a good answer. And so you have a situation where your diagnosis of dementia is causing you some real issues in terms of your profession. Now, what profession are you in that you can no longer practice?
2: Well, it's not exactly due to that particular cause, but it is as a language interpreter, Spanish interpreter, Spanish
1: okay,
2: English.
1: So I'm a little confused. If you're not precluded from being a language interpreter and it's not because of the dementia, how does the dementia connect to that?
2: Well, like I say, the family members

0: children and so on are looking at possible inheritance.
1: No, I get that. I understand. No, that part I understand. I just don't know how your way of making a living is connected somehow to dementia. That's all.
0: Well, I have another source of income property, and so the income has not been an issue.
1: Okay, so how does that connect? I don't understand how your dementia connects with that.
0: Well, I simply have not exercised the profession very extensively since that declaration.
1: Okay, but are you stopped specifically? Is your license taken away? Is someone saying you can't practice because you have dementia, because you've been diagnosed with dementia? Or are you just not doing it with no one stopping you?
0: I'm just not doing it.
1: Okay, got it. So there's, okay, that is off the table. Okay, just to let you know, that has nothing to do with dementia or not dementia. Your diagnosis of dementia, if it has to do with somehow connected to your estate, and for example, that's possible, trustees, or you no longer have the ability to determine your own financial interests, and a family member comes in and say Daniel, my family member has dementia and therefore cannot make his own decisions as to his finances. Yeah, that's legitimate. So now what do you do? Can you unravel that after a doctor has determined that you have dementia? It takes that's a medical issue, by the way. It's not a legal issue. Now, out of that comes a legal issue. What you do is simply go to another doctor who says you don't have dementia. That's it. You go to another doctor and say, I don't have dementia, and have him or her write up a report that says that Daniel does not. This is not going to come up until a family member either makes a claim or has you removed from a bank account because you no longer can make your own decisions. For example, let's say you start giving away money like crazy. Then a family member can come in, and I'm talking about to every organization out there where you're going to break yourself. Then a family member can come in, and because of your dementia, the court will say, okay, you can't handle your own finances. How we started the question is, once you've been diagnosed, can you undiagnose it? Can you reverse it? Yes. You just have to find another doctor that is willing to do the same tests, willing to do the same, do the same thing the first doctor did and just interpret it differently. Does that help?
0: I hope it would, because I think that this involved what they refer to as a biopsy.
1: They did a biopsy in your brain?
0: I believe so.
1: Wow, they drilled your brain. Okay. No. Yeah, okay. He was about to say, no, they didn't drill my brain, but I don't know what else a biopsy is. Now, you've been hearing me talk about personal injury. That happened to be an issue of, I guess, personal injury. 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
2: They'll talk tomorrow. I'm Daria Albinger, and that is the plan as Vice President Vance heads to Geneva, Switzerland, where he will lead a U.S. delegation in talks with Iran, which could lead to a permanent peace deal. Fox's Bill Malugin at the White House says much of the focus remains on the Strait of Hormuz.
3: Conflicting reports as to what exactly is going on in the Strait of Hormuz today. The Iranian military announced they were closing down the strait because of what they say were repeated violations of the ceasefire, but CENTCOM countered that, saying traffic is flowing very smoothly, and about 55 ships have already transited the strait today. So in the meantime, President Trump's envoy, Steve Witkoff and Jared Kushner, they're on the ground in Switzerland teeing up some of these peace talks we're expecting to see in the coming days. Vice President J.D. Vance saying he does plan to join them in the coming days, and that the memorandum of understanding is already having an impact.
4: One of the things the president has set us out to do as a high priority is to open the straits. That's now happened.
3: And President Trump defending against criticism of that MOU.
2: The talks were postponed today because of the fighting between Israel and Hezbollah in Lebanon. The vice president spoke to Fox News before he left about the FIFA World Cup, which the U.S. is co-hosting with Canada and Mexico. He says the event is bringing the world together.
4: One of the great things about these events is that there is this cultural exchange where we learn a little bit from them. And of course, they learn a lot about what makes America so great. I'm so proud to have the World Cup here.
2: The tournament is going very well so far for Team USA, which advanced to the knockout round after beating Australia yesterday. Next up for the U.S. is Turkey, which has already been eliminated after this round. Checking some more of the action at the World Cup. Ecuador and Curaçao now battling it out in Kansas City. It was Germany over the Ivory Coast 2-1 earlier today, along with the Netherlands beating Sweden 5-1. 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
1: This is Handle on the Law, marginal legal advice, where I tell you, you have absolutely no case. And I really enjoy doing this. Now, a story out of here, Southern California, that became a national story instantly. Matter of fact, an international story. And that was the murder of Rob Reiner and his wife, Michelle Reiner, and the son of Rob Reiner and Michelle Reiner, Nick Reiner, has been charged and is now awaiting trial. He has been charged with the murder of his parents. And it's a wild story. He struggled with addiction, mental illness for years, and was living in a guest house at the property owned by the Reiners. And there was a party of which the Reiners were invited down the street from their home. It's a whole enclave, a group of homes on that street that are owned by the Hollywood elite. And so there they are at the party, and Nick shows up. And they have a fight. Nick and Rob Reiner have a fight. And then the Reiners go home, and Nick goes to his guest house, which is on the property of the Reiners. And he is accused now of murdering them. And that's a little problematic for him. So here he is in jail. That's not the story. We have no idea. I mean, I don't know where they're going to go. I mean, they have enough of, you know, who else did it? They have all the evidence in the world. I think he even admitted that he did it. But there's a huge trust of which he's the beneficiary, as you can imagine, because the Reiners have a lot of money. He is a beneficiary, and he has asked the trustees of the trust to pay for his defense. Now, his defense is going to be in the hundreds of thousands of dollars at least, because he's going to hire some very high defense attorneys. They don't come cheap. And so he has asked that the money that's in the trust be used to pay for his defense. And here is the problem, because California law does not allow anybody who's committed a crime to then receive money to defend that crime, or not to defend, to be paid. In other words, a criminal act cannot be rewarded. This is based on the Son of Sam. Because it used to be these murderers would write books and get paid buckets of money, and there was nothing the law could do about it. Well, a law was passed saying, in this case, if you commit a crime like murder, and you can't sell your story, you can't receive remuneration, you can't get money for anything related to the murder. And this is completely related to the murder, so he wants money. And the argument is, do the trustees give him the money out of the trust to defend himself as against the murder of his parents, where he is accused of the murder? And the answer is probably yes. He's probably going to get the money, because the law says you cannot get the money if you are convicted. He's just charged. Right now, it's only an accusation. And so there's money out there, Your Honor, of which is in the trust, and I want to get hold of it for the defense. And I'll tell you why I think he's going to get the money. Reason number one is that it's his money, and he would have gotten it anyway, even if assuming that he didn't kill his parents. He was a beneficiary of this estate. The other reason is the court likes when people pay for their own defense. Otherwise, he is. Otherwise, he's going to be with a public defender, and this is a capital crime. He could be charged with the death penalty for this. He probably won't be. They have probably asked for life imprisonment without possibility of parole, as I'm guessing. But that's still going to be a pretty expensive defense. And if the public defender, our tax money, pays for this, that ain't going to be cheap. And there's the money sitting in a trust account. And he hasn't been convicted. So I think that's going to fly. Okay, let's go ahead and take some phone calls here. Let me me see. I've got an icon going crazy here. Where is it? All right. My icon is, all right. Here we go. Adam. Hi, Adam. There you are. Welcome to Handle on the Law.
2: Thank you, Bill. Good morning.
1: Yes, sir.
2: I've got a fourplex up in Victorville that is in, held in title of a family trust. There's no loans on it. I've got an LLC that was for consulting that I'm unwinding. And my question is, should I put that fourplex for liability purposes under the LLC and then the LLC under the trust?
1: Yeah, that's probably the cleanest way. No, you don't want the LLC into the trust. What you do is you, the trust is put into the LLC. In other words, the trust owns the LLC. Okay. And that's a sort of double protection. I mean, the LLC doesn't do anything except protect you if someone falls on the property or whatever. Any other lawsuit, right. It's just an asset if you own the LLC. So it's not a whole lot more protection. The real protection is insuring the brains out of this thing. That's the big protection. Yeah. Is you just go heavy on insurance and you're going to be okay either way. But yeah, the most protection legally without the insurance part is the trust. There is an LLC that is owned. The LLC owns the property. It's in the name of the LLC. And then the trust is the owner of that LLC. Just like you said, that's the cleanest way of doing it. Okay, you're good. You're good. Absolutely. Larry. Hello, Larry.
3: Hey, how you doing?
1: Yes, sir.
3: My question involves percentages attorneys get for defending your, you know, say, personal injury claim. Mm-hmm. You had a claim that's worth $1 million versus $10 million. Can you negotiate?
1: Oh, yeah.
3: The percentage that attorney gets?
1: Oh, absolutely. Absolutely. You negotiate all day long. As a matter of fact, when you're talking about massive cases, you can have attorneys bid on those cases. I'll do it for 25%. I'll do it for 22%. How big is your case, Larry? How big is your case?
3: I don't have a case. I'm just saying, if I ever had a personal injury case with all these attorneys out there going, I want 30%.
1: Yeah, that's what they're going to do. As a matter of fact,
3: I don't think so.
1: Matter of fact, they take more than 30%. They take 33% and 35%. And if they go to trial or in any litigation, they'll take 40%. But, but depending on the value of the case, if it's a $1 million case, keep in mind that at 35%, a lawyer is going to get $350,000. So you go, 25% or I'm going to someone else. Okay, do I accept possibility of $250,000 instead of $350,000? Yeah, I think so. But the answer is yeah. They're always open to negotiation, especially the bigger the case. And that happens all the time. And a lot of people don't know that. That was a very good question, actually. Not bad at all. Michael. Hello, Michael. Michael, are you there?
4: Oh, yes.
1: Yes. Here I am. Yes, you are.
4: Okay, I have a question, Mr. Handel, about there was an accident I had in May of 2024 where I was coming up a residential street to a stop sign. And as I slowed down to make a stop, the intersection is blocked from view of the main street, the cross street, where cars are parked there and houses go right up to the sidewalk. So in order to look to the left as I'm making a right turn, you cannot see cars coming because of all the cars parked there. So I'm
1: I've been there. Yep. It happens to all of us. That's absolutely true.
4: Coming from the opposite direction on the sidewalk, you know, wrong way, the guy on an e-scooter cuts in front of me while the front of my car is going through the crosswalk, and I bump him. He rolls onto the hood of my car. Then as I stop, he rolls back onto the street on his left side, face down almost. And, of course, then call police, call ambulance. He's taken in for an exam. They find nothing on the x-rays, nothing broken, nothing on the spine deformed or injured. he's complaining the pain all over. So they give him.
1: No, of course he is. Of course he is. And so they're going to go after you. Now the question is, you were looking to the left and he was on the right. Is that correct? And then you hit him?
4: On the sidewalk. Yes. Going about.
1: What do you mean on the sidewalk? You were on the, you were driving on the sidewalk?
4: He was on the sidewalk.
1: Okay, I understand. But then he, was he in, did you hit him on the street? Did he go across the street and you hit him turning right? Okay. All right. So what's your question?
4: I cannot see the sidewalk.
1: Okay. What's your question?
4: So, the lawyer, you know, he gets lawyers.
1: Yeah. Of course he does.
4: He got, and they're claiming head injury, spinal injury.
1: Yeah, of course they are. Of course they are. Yeah, of course they are. So what's your question?
4: The law firm was hired by my insurance.
1: Yep.
4: Let's call them law firm one.
1: Okay. Law firm hired by your insurance.
4: Go
1: ahead.
4: Over a year, you know, back and forth. And then in June, early June, they gave me like a rundown of everything. And in the evaluation, they said that he did not suffer any injuries other than soft tissue injuries.
1: Okay.
4: All his movements were normal. Everything.
1: Okay.
4: Normal.
1: There's a question in there someplace. There's a question in there someplace.
4: Head injuries. Yeah.
1: There's a question in there someplace.
4: No, no. Listen, there's another part. A few weeks later, the law firm gets split into another law firm. So this second law firm number two, gives me the same letter, but they don't have that evaluation that he was not injured.
1: Okay, that doesn't matter. That doesn't matter. Okay. Number one, number two, it doesn't matter. So what's your question?
4: I'm just wondering, they decided to settle for the full liability of my insurance.
1: Okay, that's the insurance company decided to settle. Thank you. Okay, what's your question? What's your question?
4: Is that, did they basically abandon me when they
1: No, they didn't abandon you. They decided they were going to settle. That's all. They figured there was a good enough case or they didn't want to litigate it. It's not your point. It's, well, let me tell you something. It's not your issue. It's not your problem. It's the insurance company that made that decision. So,
4: right, but I
1: you shouldn't worry about it. It's the insurance company. Let me tell you, you're at fault the same way. Whether an insurance company, whether you cost an insurance company $1,000 or $100,000, you know what? That's an accident. That's an injury accident. That's it. It's against you. So no, okay. It's not your call. It's the insurance company. And so, did they do right? Did they not do right? It doesn't matter. It's their call. Okay, let me talk about your privacy for a moment online, like you have any, right? That doesn't exist. And if you think you have privacy, dream. Dream again. Your home address, where you work, where you bank, what you buy, where, all of it available online. 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
5: 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If you were injured and it's not your fault, you get a lawyer either to file the lawsuit, and you should file a lawsuit against everybody involved, because that's what the drunk driver is doing. That's what your passenger is doing, or the family of the passenger. You go after anybody and anything even remotely connected to that accident. I wouldn't be surprised if the lawsuit doesn't include the manufacturer of the ambulance, the city that designed and built the road, arguing defective, road design. And if your lawyer is not suing everybody, you want to ask that question. What's going on here? Shouldn't you be suing everybody, especially if you have one party that has the deep pockets? And the deep pockets clearly here is the company, that $90 billion company. That's the deep pocket. So everybody's going to go after those folks because they have the money. So, yeah, you want to think twice. You want to ask your lawyer, why are we not suing? Well, he's going to say, well, there's no liability. You know what? They'll find liability. There's enough damages here. If it's a head on and you've been injured and you were pretty banged up, you go to a personal injury lawyer that will be looking and somehow will connect liability. So I was just having a conversation with one of the lawyers at handleonthelaw.com, and I've said this in the commercial. And it was I asked him, I go, how the hell did you find liability? You know, I would say if someone asked me that question, I would say, I don't think so. I don't see any liability, but you know, go see a personal injury lawyer. And it was a case where I don't know how he did it, but he connected liability to it. So, yes, you want to get a lawyer that's suing everybody. And if your lawyer does not, it's time to find one that does. And that's easy to do. Wow. How about that? That's... Yeah, no shocker there. Matter of fact, let's talk about that exactly that case. If you've been injured in an accident, it's not your fault, just like our previous caller, then what do? Well, you know, you hire a lawyer. And if you've been banged up, and he was, you need a personal injury lawyer. 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

0: Back we go with Handle on the Law, Marginal Legal Advice. Sergio. Hello, Sergio.
1: Hello, Bill.
0: Yeah.
1: This is a longtime listener, first time caller, glad to say. Yes.
0: Okay.
1: And I never thought I might needed to call, but in this case, I might have a case to reach out to your legal services for slip and fall kind of thing. So last week I was at a gym and I usually take classes and stuff like that. And at the end of the class, I went and took a shower at one of the restrooms there. And then I slipped and fell and hit my face on the ground. So it was pretty bad. I'm all bruised and everything.
0: Yeah.
1: So I notified the office up front and told them what happened. And so right now I'm bruised and looking pretty bad in my eye. So I just was wondering if I have a slip and fall case.
0: Yeah, I know. It's the old, you slipped on water in a shower in a gym. I got it. Let me ask you a question. What did they do wrong? Because remember, there has to be negligence on their part. What right. did they do wrong that you can point to and said, it is your fault that I had the slip and fall? How do you answer that?
1: A lot of times they have people cleaning the place early in the day. And I don't know if that makes it more slipperier. Also, I feel that there's no signs or anything at all that kind of warns you to be careful.
0: You're on a tile floor that's wet and there are no signs that say you're on a tile floor that's wet and you should be warned that it's a tile floor that's wet. I don't think so, because that one is no. And a lot of times they have cleaning people. Okay, so what does that mean? Does that mean the floor is dry when they clean?
1: What happened is I walked out of the shower, went to sit down in the regular, when I was out of the shower. I was already out of the shower. So sitting down, and that's where I slipped and fell.
0: Okay, I understand. So you slipped in. Are you arguing there was water on the floor that you slipped and fell on?
1: Yeah.
0: Okay.
1: I wasn't wearing.
0: Yeah. Now let me ask you this. Okay. Wet. So let me ask you this. You get out of the shower at the gym, and you're walking over to your locker, which is a few feet away. And do people tend to be wet? Are their feet wet where it can cause a slippery tile floor? The quick answer is, if you're in a jury, anybody who's listening is on a jury, and some lawyer's crazy enough, but it wouldn't happen, saying I slipped and fell, really injured myself because I was coming out of a shower in a gym and there was water on the floor. Where do you think you go with that one, huh? John. Hello, John.
2: Yeah. Hey, Bill. How's it going?
0: Yes, sir.
2: All right. I've got a friend who was single, and he belonged to a country club as a single member. And he recently got married, and he added his wife, went in, signed documents, knew exactly what it was going to cost him. And lo and behold, as he's been getting billed, he has only been billed as a single member. And I told him, I said, sooner or later, they're going to find this out and they're going to say, you owe me all this back money. And he said, no, they already billed me. I'm not going to pay it. I'll pay it from now on. And I said, they could turn around and say, you either pay it or we're going to revoke your membership.
0: Oh, it can be worse than that. You either pay it and we're going to revoke your membership and sue you for the money. Because he signed a contract. He signed a contract saying if he brings anybody aboard, spouse or whatever, X dollars more have to be paid. And because they didn't bill him doesn't mean that he doesn't owe the money. So his, concept of if you don't bill me, I don't owe the money. No, that doesn't work that way. They can bill him way later. But now, in reality, are they going to hit him for the back amount of money? Probably not. Practically speaking, I think he's right. They're going to say, hey, just start paying the money because we screwed up on the billing. But legally, you're absolutely right. You're absolutely right. How much additional money is owed under that contract? Do you have any idea?
2: Yeah, it's $100 and some a month, and I don't know how many months he's been billed.
0: Okay, you're talking about $100 and something a month extra for the additional member? Boy, yeah. That's a hell of a gym. So let's say he goes for a year. That's $1,200. You know, and can they go after him? Yeah, but they won't. They won't. They just don't. But it's an interesting question. Edward. Hi, Edward. Welcome.
3: Hey there. How are you?
0: Yes, sir. What can I do for you?
3: I got a good one. So my dad's got dementia. He's in a home. We both own our home, and it needs some renovations and some work done. I'm just inquiring about a HELOC, or I know I probably can't refi. I don't have a power of attorney, and I don't know if I should consider conservatorship or anything like that.
0: Okay, and I don't understand. You're trying to get money to remodel the home?
3: Correct.
0: Okay, and your father has dementia?
3: Correct, and he's in a
0: okay,
3: home.
0: Okay, so here, all right. So the law says, or the way it works on these loans, in order to obtain a loan on a piece of property, both parties, the owners, have to sign off on it. They have to agree to it, or they have to apply. Now, if you come in with your own money and remodel the home, nobody cares. The problem is your dad can't sign on this because he has dementia. And your first question, do I get a conservatorship? Yeah, that's exactly what you do.
3: Okay.
0: You had it right on, and especially if he's been deemed where he does not have the ability to make a decision, you can make it on his behalf. Now, theoretically, you have people that are, if it is a in joint tenancy, that gets interesting because I'm moving on. Can someone attack you taking money on his behalf because you are you are the conservator. I think you're going to be okay. This is hypothetical. You're going to be fine anyway. Once you get a conservatorship and you sign off on this thing, every single lender in the world will give you money for it. We'll loan you money if the house is secured. So, you're going to be fine. But get a conservatorship. That's the cleanest way of doing this. Or forge your dad's name. that's actually much, much easier. And get a notary that'll be part of it. I'll offer the notary some money because it's a criminal act on both your parts. Yeah. But that makes it really easy because a conservatorship is a pain in the ass. Let me tell you something. It is no small deal to get one. All right. He had it right on. Get a conservatorship. All right. Let me talk to you about your privacy, of which if you think there's any online, it just doesn't exist, not even for a moment. 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

0: Welcome back. Handle on the Law, Marginal Legal Advice, where I tell you, you have no case. Hello, Amy. Welcome to Handle on the Law.
1: Hi, Bill. Thanks for
0: taking
1: my call.
0: Sure.
1: I had a European trip planned for last June, and I had trip insurance. My traveling companion was diagnosed with colon cancer in May, so we canceled the trip. She subsequently died in July, probably 2 weeks after we would have returned from the trip. I have filled out massive amounts of paperwork, and the only thing I can't get is I can't get her medical records, so I can't get the physician's statement. So in lieu of that, I provided them with the death certificate, which actually says cause of death was newly diagnosed colon cancer. They're still denying me. I just don't know.

0: answer. Well, yeah, she died. So that's actually a pretty good reason for her to get out of the trip. They deny, insurance companies deny all the time, and all you can do is sue them. That's all you can do is sue them. And go ahead.
1: The trip insurance is based in Connecticut. I'm here in California.
0: Yeah, but you can still serve them. They do business. If they sell to California, you can do is still sue them. The Secretary of State has information or has a record. For them to do business in California, they have to be able to be sued. If they're not physically there, what they do is they file with the Secretary of State. And there is someone that's assigned as someone who accepts service of process, and you file with them. Usually it's a lawyer's office or it's some business, an office maybe, and you go ahead and file that lawsuit. But it is don't be surprised. Insurance companies will do anything to get out of paying you. That is the horrors of insurance.
1: Oh, it is. But do you feel like I have a strong case?
0: Yes. Yes, I do. Yes, I do. Yeah, they're just not paying you. And they're may. Well, imagine this. If it's a big insurance company, and usually they are, you've got, let's say they have 40,000 people out there. They have 40,000 or 20,000, probably a lot more of these policies out there. And if they deny the majority of them, or at least they make it miserable for you so they don't have to pay for a year or 8 months, at the amount of money they're making. You have a case based on what you said. Okay. Yeah, sue them. And you can sue them in small claims court. Call the Secretary of State and see who accepts service of process. Because they have to, if they're doing business here, they've got to be able to be sued here. It's not that complicated. Tricia. Hi, Tricia.
2: Hi, thanks for taking my call, Bill.
0: Sure.
2: I'm calling because I found a spot on my upper chest above the collarbone. I thought was spider bite. Went to urgent care. A doctor came, diagnosed it as a spider bite, and gave me ordered to the pharmacy some antibiotic, K-Flex, and some cream. So I went to pick it up. I got home. Found only 7 capsules in the bottle. It was prescribed. And, normal is 21. So it was supposed to be for 7 days, 3 times a day. So only 7 capsules. And they refused to do it right. And so I forgot about it. Then it got worse. It didn't get better. So I went to dermatologist. And they had a biopsy taken. A week after the biopsy came out the skin cancer.
0: You don't get skin cancer in a week. I don't understand how that works.
2: But it was diagnosed at the urgent care.
0: Okay, so they blew it. All right. So but I don't know how it was diagnosed because it's still a spider bite, right?
2: No. Skin cancer.
0: Oh, it was skin cancer. Okay. But let me ask you, okay, if you're talking about they should have prescribed, if they should have realized it was skin cancer, from the time they should have realized it or they should have diagnosed it till the time you discovered it was skin cancer, what was that timeline?
2: Oh, a couple of weeks.
0: A couple of weeks. So how much more serious was your skin cancer in those 2 weeks?
2: It got worse. It's gotten worse.
0: No, in 2 weeks, it got worse. In 2 weeks, your skin cancer got worse.
2: Well, I didn't know it was skin cancer.
0: I understand. I understand. But this is a medical question of which a doctor is going to have to answer this. Your argument is, had they diagnosed it correctly 2 weeks before, I would be in much better shape than I am now because those 2 weeks have a great deal to do with the additional injury that I have received.
2: Oh, I see.
0: The doctor blew it. I'm not arguing that. Yeah. The doctor blew it, Tricia. The problem is how much damage were you? And you've got 2 weeks of cancer. You've already got the cancer. If the doctor had diagnosed you

0: 2 weeks before, you'd be in the same place you are now. So that's why, yeah, you can't do that. You can't argue that. Doesn't work.
1: May. Hello, May.
2: Hi.
1: Go ahead. Yeah, I'm here.
2: Yeah, we have a friend that's incarcerated, and he's trying to get a divorce, and he's put a big down payment with a divorce attorney who hasn't contacted him or sent him a bill in almost a year. He's billing him, but he's, the guy's prepaid.
1: Okay, so he's getting, okay, first of all, what is he incarcerated for?
2: Attempted murder.
1: Attempted murder. Oh, that's a very good one. By the way, that has nothing to do with this, but I am always fascinated by that. And obviously he was convicted of attempted murder. That's a big one. What did he, how did he attempt the murder of someone? A weapon? Running over by a car?
2: No, supposedly shooting at his wife, but all the four video cameras in the house, all the film is gone.
1: Okay, so all the film is gone, and that was his proof, and he said he never shot at his wife, right?
2: He doesn't remember.
1: Oh, well, okay. Is there any other evidence? Like bullet holes any place?
2: One.
1: Well, okay. Yeah, I can see it. That's enough. I don't remember. There's a bullet hole right there. There's a bullet. And the wife said, you tried to kill me. Yeah, that's enough.
2: He has PTSD.
1: Yeah. So. Okay. Well, that's a mitigation. By the way, how many years did he get?
2: It's months. It's like 6 years.
1: Okay. Okay. Attempted murder, 6 years, some mitigation. By the way, there's absolutely nothing to do with the case. I'm just fascinated by this. All right. Right. So he pays the divorce attorney a pile of money. How much did he pay the divorce attorney?
2: Yeah, I don't know exactly. I think it was around $25,000.
1: Wow. $25,000 retainer for a divorce?
2: Well, like he says, when you're incarcerated, and it's hard to discuss things with people. So anyway, I'm guessing.
1: You know what? Here, hold on a minute. It is very easy to discuss things with your lawyer. A lawyer can sit there and they can't, and the authorities can't record it, can't be there, can't hear it. It's a very private conversation. Now, if you're dealing outside of the criminal case, something's wrong here. Okay, yep. So he pays $25,000. Does he get a bill every month?
2: He gets nothing. No.
1: Okay, got it. All right, so what's your question? May, what's your question?
2: What do you do?
1: He make a complaint to the state bar for abandonment of client.
2: Okay, that's
1: first
2: what
1: thing
2: I
1: he does is complain to the state bar saying that he has been abandoned by his attorney.
2: Okay,
1: that's where you start. And then you go from there. Based on what you say, our attempted murder incarcerated person is getting screwed by the lawyer. And that is, and by the way, that's no joke. I mean, that is not, you have a dispute as to the money. You're overcharging me. You gave it to someone else in the firm that doesn't have your expertise or your knowledge of the law. No. Abandonment of client is no small deal, to say the least.
0: All right, guys, we are done with the show. This is Handle On.

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2: Obstacles for a final agreement. I'm Roger Stern, Fox News. Talks between the U.S. and Iran set for tomorrow in Switzerland. Topics to include the future of Iran's nuclear program, but there could be stumbling blocks. Whether the Strait of Hormuz is closed again, and the fighting in Lebanon. Here's Fox's Bill Malusian at the White House.
3: Yesterday, President Trump said the MOU he signed with Iran is already helping global oil supplies.
4: Oh, those ships are flowing out of the Hormuz Strait like nobody's ever seen before, actually.
3: Today, the Iranian military announced that they were closing the Strait of Hormuz over what they said were repeated violations of the ceasefire. But CENTCOM quickly pushed back against that, saying that the traffic has been smooth today, and so far, 55 ships have transited the Strait of Hormuz. President Trump also posting on Truth Social that there will be no tolls in the Strait for the 60 days of the ceasefire and the 60 days after the ceasefire. He says any tolls would be imposed by the U.S. if he decides to do that.
2: Two of the president's envoys are in Switzerland for the talks, with the vice president on his way. Florida Republican Senator Rick Scott keeps pushing his colleagues to pass the Save America Act. That's a law which could require voters to produce a birth certificate when they register. Scott on Fox's Saturday America to offer strategy.
5: If we can't pass the whole thing, let's start taking sections. 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Let's we got to get this done. And so we all need to figure out how to come together. And if we have to stay in D.C. to get it done, let's stay in D.C. to get this done.
2: The Save America Act got 50 votes in the Senate this month, but failed to break a filibuster. 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
1: You may never have been there, but Hong Kong is one of the most beautiful places in the entire world. It's free. It's fun. It's rich. It's capitalist. And it's about to change. My guest is Emily Lau. She's in Hong Kong. As a matter of fact, she is a member of the Hong Kong Legislative Council. She is a spokesperson for a pro-democracy group there called Frontier. She's probably going to be in trouble when the takeover occurs in July. We'll hope not, but she probably is going to be. The Chinese people, so far, according to Emily, don't seem to be exactly rallying behind the cause. They're scared, or they're lazy, or we're not sure what the situation is. They're probably unsure of what's going to occur. If you have any questions for Emily Lau, now would be a good time. We're going to devote this hour, as much as possible, to your questions. Emily Lau, a member of the Hong Kong Legislative Council, back in a moment.
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1: Back now to the other side of the world and Hong Kong and Emily Lau. Again, a member of the Hong Kong Legislative Council, due to be disbanded by law, the new law, in July when Hong Kong goes back to China. And freedom of the press, freedom of association, assembly, protest will all at that time probably end. This was found out this last Sunday when China's legislature voted to dilute the Hong Kong civil liberties laws. And so we're talking about the return. Emily, in the United States, the average couple, I believe, has 2.3 children per couple. In China, there is a one child per family law. Will that law then apply to Hong Kong?
8: No, I don't think so. I don't think there are any plans to do that. But in fact, Hong Kong people do not like to have children, really. The birth rate is the lowest in the world. And Art, if I may just say one thing, is that I don't think that it is right yet to say that on July 1st we will lose all our freedoms. It may happen, but I think, you know, we will not lose everything from day one. Our concern is that, you know, there could be all kinds of restrictions, but I don't think, even I don't think we're going to be like China immediately.
1: Well, there is another old saying here about a frog in boiling water. I'm sure you may have heard that one. And I wonder if they are going to make the people of Hong Kong like the frogs in boiling water and slowly, slowly remove bit by bit the freedoms that they don't want you to have. Is that what is realistic?
8: Yes, maybe not too slowly, but not necessarily in one go on day one. That's the point I'm making. And of course, if we do nothing, we will just encourage them, invite them to take away more of our freedoms. So I think it also depends on how we, the people, react or fail to react.
1: On the other hand, Emily, if there is a very strong reaction, then you're inviting another Tiananmen Square.
8: That's also true, yes. But even if it's strong, the strongest that we've seen in Hong Kong is in 89, when we had a million people taking to the streets in a very peaceful manner. Not one single bottle was broken. So, I mean, would you regard that as strong, peaceful? I mean, people out in full force.
1: Well, strong in numbers, Emily.
8: Yeah.
1: Strong.
8: So, I mean, yes, people have said that. They say, yeah, if you all come out, you will get the crackdown even more quickly. But, I mean, so we're damned if we do and damned if we don't. But I think we must stand up. And I think China listens, Art.
1: All right.
8: Even I, cynical Emily Lau, said China does listen, not to me, but China listens to the rich and the powerful.
1: That is true. That is true.
8: Your government, your country.
1: Is it the best hope, Emily, that economics, you know, the Americans can say what they will, but China will do as she wants to. And we hope that economics will eventually begin to change the political situation. First comes economic change, then comes political change. It may be that Hong Kong will help political change in China. Could that be true?
8: Well, I'm not so sure. If we are going to lose our political freedoms, how on earth can we help the rest of China? But on the other hand, if we can succeed in persuading the communist government to allow Western-style democracy to flourish in Hong Kong in some shape or form, and to allow us to enjoy some of our basic freedoms, I think that would be a step forward. That would be unprecedented in communist history.
1: Will they keep a separation? In other words, the Chinese are very worried about infection of the ideas of democracy and political freedom. And are they worried that there will be a big infection from Hong Kong into China?
8: Oh, obviously they are. I mean, if you were sitting in Peking, you would probably be concerned as well. But in infection being one thing, but even without the infection, I don't think they would like to see a free and democratic Hong Kong. But nevertheless, of course, they are saying that if we allow democracy to flourish in Hong Kong, it could spread like cancer to the rest of the Chinese nation.
1: Yes.
8: And so that is their concern, obviously.
1: All right, let's go to some phone calls. On the first-time caller line, you're on the air with Emily Lau in Hong Kong. Where are you, please?
9: Hi, this is Liz in Houston, Texas.
1: Houston, Texas, okay.
9: Yes, ma'am. Ms. Lau, I pray that your voice will never be silenced. I wanted to ask, I know that many Americans have made a very good living working in Hong Kong. Have you any sense of what their reaction will be? Will they turn tail and run, or will they stay and fight with you?
10: All right. Well, the question then is, the Americans in Hong Kong, Emily, who have made very good money, many foreigners, many Americans, do you believe they will stay and not worry, or will they flee?
8: Well, I am not very sure, because the Americans have been quite quiet. The American business people, some of whom have been quite outspoken in saying that it's important to concentrate on doing business with China. And I have not really heard that many Americans speaking out in favor of human rights and democracy in Hong Kong. It's disappointing. So I don't know. I mean, if things go horribly wrong, then of course they would flee. But I just am not very sure that the ones who are in Hong Kong are really that determined to fight with us.
10: Emily, it's very hard to know which is the best course for you, to organize large and peaceful demonstrations that may be taken the wrong way by China, or to quietly wait and see what happens and only begin protest if there are big crackdowns. It's hard to know which is the right or best course.
8: I'm not going to wait. There's no way. I mean, I was in New Zealand yesterday, and someone asked me, they said, what do you want us to do when you are arrested? I said, for heaven's sake, don't wait until I'm arrested before you do something. So don't wait. I mean, we can organize demonstrations, but people will have to come out spontaneously. And I certainly think they should come out now. I wouldn't tell people, do not come out. We don't want to provoke China. Of course we don't want to provoke China, but we want to show China we care. And if I can organize a demonstration of a million people tomorrow, I'll do it.
10: How about the Hong Kong press now? Very free when I was there. It is no doubt now beginning to chill a little bit. How much change have you noticed in the press there?
8: Oh, quite a bit. And we call it self-censorship. Uh-huh. But of course, this phenomenon is not just restricted to the press. It's you see there throughout the community, the business people, the professionals, the academics, the religious. I mean, people just don't say anything critical of China in public because they know of, you know, horrible consequences. So the press, which is very important to us in a free society, is sadly becoming more and more tame. I mean, I can read 10 newspapers in less than half an hour because there is not very much to be read.
10: Oh, boy. Do you maintain contacts with any remaining dissidents in China?
8: No, I don't have contact with anybody in China, really. And as I said, the dissidents are all either behind bars or dead or in exile.
10: All right. Wildcard Line, you are on the air with Emily Lau in Hong Kong. Hello.
11: Thank you, Mr. Bell, for this opportunity.
10: Sure. Where are you, sir?
11: This is Robert in the San Joaquin Valley of California.
10: All right.
11: Mrs. Lau, it's an honor to speak to you.
8: Hello, Robert.
11: I have visited Hong Kong through the years. The first time I was in Hong Kong was 1955. I find the people charming, gracious, and I know I speak for a million of Americans. We feel our hands are tied. We wish to help. Can you help us by telling us what can we do to help?
8: Yes, Robert. I think for a start, if you can write to your president or write to your member of Congress and tell him or her, you know, whoever it is, to do something to help us, to send a message to China, to tell China to leave us alone. I think if your politicians start getting millions of letters in their mailbag, I think they would sit up and listen.
10: The only leverage, Emily, that we have is trade. Trade. We could cut off trade or limit trade with China and link it to human rights. But I think the sense of the American government is that no matter what we would do with trade, China would not move, would not budge. And many people feel that is why we do not press the human rights issues. Other Americans believe that it is because there has been money flowing to our current administration encourage trade and discourage words about human rights. What do you believe?
8: Well, obviously, the business people, whether they are in America or outside America, have lots of money to spend in on lobbying. And this business of lobbying in Washington is quite extraordinary. I think you people ought to look at that and do something about it. But I think there is a lot of pressure brought on the government. That's no doubt about it. But I still think that it is important that we get the message home to the politicians that they should also respect human rights and urge the Chinese to respect human rights. And I do not necessarily think that human rights and trade are mutually exclusive. Because if you tell the American businessman that they have to pay a very high price for human rights elsewhere, that means they cannot trade, they're not going to like it. And do we really have to say it to them, say, you must give up, you must make sacrifices so that we can get human rights respected in a foreign land? Do we have to do that?
10: Well, all right, Emily, if the situation becomes bad, should we treat Hong Kong and China together as we treated Africa until there is a change?
8: I think if the situation is bad, and by bad, I mean, and I think you mean very, very gross violations, then I think all bets are off. Of course, we have to use whatever weapons at our disposal to. I mean, I'm not saying that don't touch it ever. No, I think if the situation is bad, then we must do everything we can. But I think in the meantime, what the politicians have not done, and which they can do while still maintaining trade, is to give equal priority to human rights. The reason China doesn't take America or others seriously is that, you know, if they go into a meeting with China behind closed doors, they spend the vast majority of the time talking about trade and other things, and maybe spend 1 minute on human rights. Come out of the door, face the camera, TV and radio and so on, they say, oh, we raised the issue of human rights with China, and China knowing full well that they only spend 1 minute on it, and they laugh.
10: Well, Emily, your human rights in Hong Kong may be held prisoner by the situation in Korea right now, because I think when we talk to the Chinese, we're trying to have a dialogue about Korea more than we are about the human rights of the people of Hong Kong.
8: Well, I mean, we always know that Hong Kong is very small, and of course, we don't mean very much to most people, let alone to America. And that's something we are very aware of. We are quite insignificant. But nevertheless, we feel that we are also a member of the international community, and many people who've been to Hong Kong like Hong Kong. They are friends of Hong Kong.
10: Yes.
8: And now we're reaching out to these friends saying that, hey, we may be in trouble in future. And if that should happen, please do something to help us.
10: All right. East of the Rockies, you're on the air with Emily Lau. Where are you, please?
12: Art Bell?
10: Yes.
12: Okay, I'm Little Rock, Arkansas.
10: Little Rock, Arkansas.
12: Yes, sir.
10: The president's near the president's
12: home. Don't get me started on that. Mr. Lau, it's a pleasure to talk to you. And as a longtime resident of Little Rock, Arkansas, I have no questions, but I have some observations. That the word of Bill Clinton is totally unreliable. His administration word is totally unreliable. The people of Hong Kong, I'm sorry to say, will only get lip service, in my opinion. When push comes to shove, you're not going to have anything from Bill Clinton. In the recent military exercises with mainland China on
10: Taiwan,
12: yes, sir, on Taiwan. You know, we had a couple cruisers that maybe went through the straits, but the carriers were on the other side, and it was only a show, you know, tit for tat or something. We're going to show it. But when communist China mainland China, I don't know the right terms. When they come in, you're going to get some words, and as I don't know anything about Ms. Albright, but she is administrative appointment, probably a fine woman, probably has deep convictions, but she will do what the administration wants. And right now, all they're going to do is to say, well, we abhor this and we abhor that. Mm-hmm. And if you would go back to 1992, when President Clinton said, we are going to reduce the deficit or the trade deficits between Japan and the United States, it never happened. A year ago, 2 years ago, I believe in our local newspaper just today or yesterday, our trade deficit with China was 36 billion dollars. Mm-hmm. A year later, it was like $3 billion more.
10: Well, all right. The man makes an interesting point, and let me ask you this, Emily. Traditionally, in United States politics, conservative administrations have pushed a human rights as an issue and linked it to trade with countries. Now, surprisingly, this administration, a Democrat administration, you would expect very strong words, even very strong actions, and this administration is weaker than any in my memory. Do you agree with that?
8: Well, I don't know about weaker than many, but it's definitely quite weak. But obviously, we know the reasons, because of the, you know, the powerful business lobby, or maybe because of all the donations.
10: Do you know of any donations that have gone from a communist sources and been laundered perhaps through other nations and gone to Washington?
8: No, I don't have any direct information. Whatever I do know is what I read in the papers, and I think they are investigating it, and I hope to get the results of those investigations soon. I mean, I think the American people are also quite eager to find out what the hell is going on.
10: What the hell's going on? Yes, you're right, Emily. But I mean, do you have quiet suspicions that some money of that sort may have gone to Washington?
8: Well, because there are all these reports, so obviously people are suspicious. But I think donations aside, there's also the question of all these lobbyists, all these people who go in and out the revolving door.
10: Well, they're the ones that carry the donations. Emily, hold on. We'll be right back to you.
0: 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That was Art Bell hosting Coast to Coast AM on this Somewhere in Time.

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11: My guest from Hong Kong is Emily Lau. She's a member of the Hong Kong Legislative Council, a spokesperson for the pro-democracy movement such as it is in Hong Kong right now, and she'll be right back.
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11: Back now to Hong Kong and Emily Lau. Emily, do you feel somewhat betrayed by the people of Hong Kong that there has not been more concern, more demonstration, more rallying around people like yourself?
17: Well, of course, I would like to see more people getting, you know, being ready to stand up to defend their own rights. That's true. But if you talk about betrayal, then I think I feel far more betrayed by the British government. After all, they've run Hong Kong for more than 1.5 centuries, and they have not seen fit to give us self-determination or democracy, and now they are just delivering us to communist rule. I think that's disgraceful.
11: Yes, and so that is a betrayal. I'm sure. What about the rest of the Legislative Council? Do they generally share your feelings, or is there a whole spectrum of differing political views?
17: Well, of course, there are those who agree with China, and they are going to sit on the illegal provisional legislature. But those of us in the pro-democracy camp will have nothing to do with it. So, yes, we have people with different views in Hong Kong. But on the only two occasions in which the Hong Kong people had the right to elect their representatives, they have chosen, with very wide margin, people from the pro-democracy lobby. And that is very clear.
11: All right, first-time caller line, you're on the air with Emily Lau in Hong Kong. Where are you, please?
18: I'm down in Austin, Texas.
11: Austin, Texas,
18: yeah,
11: all right.
18: I do have a question for Emily, but real quick, Art, I've got to say, you have become huge. You're just absolutely everywhere. I know I'm personally responsible for a good-based fan club of yours here in Austin,
11: thank you.
18: Texas.
11: Thank you.
18: And I never have taken the opportunity to commend you for what you're doing.
11: Thank you.
18: It's real news, and I and everybody else appreciates it. For Emily, I'm real interested to know what you feel. I know that Hong Kong is a very vibrant, artistic type of town, and like the movie business is really starting to boom. The art of making movies, of filmmaking. Mm-hmm. And I wonder how you feel that'll be affected.
11: Oh, that's a good question. In fact, when I was in Hong Kong, I watched them making a movie, and in the movie there was a demonstration going on, a very political movie. And so it is a good question. What do you think will happen to the arts in Hong Kong?
17: Well, I think anything to do with free thinking, the Chinese will want to control. And I mean, for many years, we do not see many political movies in Hong Kong. The artists have always, I mean, according to me, I mean, I think they always have been quite self-censoring. And not too long ago, they even took their films to the local New China News Agency, which is the de facto Chinese embassy, and asked them to edit. So I don't really see much hope of the artists being given all the freedom for them to be creative after 97.
11: What do you think will happen to tourism? Tourism is very important to Hong Kong, Emily. I was one of those tourists, and there are have been so many millions coming to Hong Kong, not so many into China. After the takeover, what do you think will happen to the tourist dollars?
17: Well, I certainly hope that the tourists will continue to come to Hong Kong, and in fact, many of them now come to Hong Kong as well as to China. And from that point of view, I don't think the Chinese communists would want to scare away the tourists or to discourage them from coming. And if they still find Hong Kong an attractive place, I guess they will keep coming.
11: Yes, but Emily, when one moves from Hong Kong into communist China at the border checkpoints and elsewhere, the people are not really so friendly, is what I saw. No smiles, a very sour, very unhappy-looking people, and I would cry for Hong Kong if it became like that.
17: Well, I would cry too, I can tell you. And we are, of course, very different from mainland China. And I hope that when the tourists continue to come after the takeover, they will find that we are still different. And that is exactly what I'm trying to do. What we are trying to do is to preserve all these good things about Hong Kong, to get rid of colonial rule, to try to have autonomy, to preserve our freedoms. We hope still to be very different from the rest of China.
11: I hope that is so. Wildcard Line, you're on the air with Emily Lau in Hong Kong. Hello.
19: Yes, good morning, Art.
11: Good morning. Where are you?
19: And I'm in Gardena, California. And good afternoon, Emily.
17: Oh, hello. Good afternoon.
19: I was wondering about the income tax situation. Now, because it will probably be Beijing or Peking that will be in control, and because mainland China is such a huge country and the infrastructure and everything else, has there been any comments about how the income tax will be affected in respect to Hong Kong? It will lower their level or whatever?
11: Yes, it's a good question. What will happen to taxation, do you feel, Emily, in Hong Kong?
17: Well, I mean, if the Chinese are true to their words, they say they will allow us to have autonomy. And our current system under British colonial rule would more or less remain intact, because I think the taxation, the very low tax that we have and all that, seem to have quite a wide popular support. And I hope that the Chinese will not come in and dismantle it. But having said that, of course, I am a bit concerned that China may have her eyes on Hong Kong's money.
11: Mm. Yes.
17: And somehow our officials in future may even volunteer to donate Hong Kong's money to China. I mean, under the Joint Declaration and the Basic Law, we don't have to pay taxes to the central government. But if you have people who are in charge here who want to ingratiate themselves with Peking whenever there are floods or natural disaster, or they may even want to use Hong Kong people's money to buy Chinese bonds. So this is what I'm concerned about. But what the Chinese have told us is we can keep our current economic system, and we don't have to follow that of China's.
11: Shenzhen province, the economic province near Hong Kong, when you enter Shenzhen, it is a little bit different than the rest of China. How will they treat Hong Kong like Shenzhen, do you think?
17: I hope not. I mean, Hong Kong is very different from Shenzhen, although we are right next to each other. Shenzhen is a special economic zone, which may be a bit freer than the rest of China, but it is still a million years away from Hong Kong. We don't want to be like Shenzhen, and I certainly hope the Chinese leaders will not lump the two of us together.
11: Well, what about freedom of travel between Hong Kong, Shenzhen, than the rest of China?
17: I think, especially freedom of the Chinese people to come to Hong Kong. Hong Kong is a very small place. As I said, there are now over 6 million of us in an area of about 400 square miles. And if they want to kill Hong Kong, the easiest thing is to open the border, and we will have 20 million people in a few days, and
11: we're
17: finished.
11: That's right.
17: So I think the Chinese understand that. I hope they do.
20: And
17: that's
20: you think
17: they have to? They have to maintain control.
20: And you think they will not do that?
17: Will not do what?
20: Open the borders.
17: I think they will not. Because then if they do it, I mean, they are not that crazy. I mean, if they really want to kill Hong Kong, of course they open the borders. But what I'm afraid of is they will open the borders to their friends and relatives, you know?
20: Yes.
17: That's the trouble with China.
20: Yes.
17: Always people who know the right people will get things done.
20: Yes, exactly right. And Hong Kong will be overrun and diluted. It may be a strategy. It could be a very sad strategy. East of the Rockies, you're on the air with Emily Lau in Hong Kong. Where are you, please?
21: I'm in Erie, Pennsylvania, Art.
20: Yes, sir.
21: And it's very nice to talk to you, Emily.
17: Hello.
21: I always wanted to visit Hong Kong. I think it's the most beautiful harbor in the world. Mm-hmm. And I feel so bad for you and your country, because I see nothing but gloom in your future. There is a man in this country, his name is Dr. Fred Schwartz. He headed up an organization called the Anti-Communist League. And he had a quote that always seems to ring true about communists. He said that you can always trust a communist to be a communist and nothing else. Communism is, to them, the only goal. They don't depart from it. They might look like they depart from it. They have a construct, and the construct is two steps forward, one step back. If they get caught being too aggressive in one step, then they'll move back, and then they'll be praised by the Western press. And then when everything has died down, they'll do the same thing all over again.
20: Mm-hmm.
21: And pretty soon, you're like what Art talked about earlier, you're the frog in the slowly but inexorable heating up of the water. And I'm afraid that what will happen to you is that all the wealth that you have generated through free enterprise will be sucked up. And it will not be sucked up immediately. And of course, you're right. They're not stupid. They're not going to open up the borders, because that would kill their golden goose that they're inheriting. And all I can say is, Emily, I wish you the best of luck. Unfortunately, in our country, we have a population that is not astute when it comes to even our own politics.
20: That's true. And I worry that what I hear from you, Emily, about the people in Hong Kong now is true, perhaps even more so, of the people in my country, and that is that they do not appreciate the freedoms that they have, and would not appreciate them until they were gone, and would not do anything until they were gone, and by then, of course, it would be too late. So I'm very worried about that. West of the Rockies, you're on the air with Emily Lau in Hong Kong. Hello.
22: Hello, Art. This is Dave from the San Francisco area.
20: San Francisco, yes, sir.
22: Home to the largest Chinese New Year's parade west of China there.
20: Yes.

0: we hope they make the right decisions with respect to opening, keeping Hong Kong open to the rest of the world. Additionally, I was kind of surprised to hear you say that we should write our congressman or take action of that nature. The reason why I say that is because hasn't outside interference in the past, outside criticism of China, not worked? That's just the nature of China itself. That really the most successful policy in dealing with China is one of working behind the scenes and reinforcing those attitudes that we feel are appropriate, but not being open to the rest of the world. And finally, the last comment is, with respect, don't you feel that the Chinese leaders have looked to Taiwan, and I hate to break up Taiwan because I know there's a very adversarial relationship there, but Taiwan and Hong Kong, and seeing how prosperous these two communities are, and don't you think that in the long term, and based on what we're seeing in terms of products delivered to the U.S., there's a whole lot of stuff that, toys, et cetera, that are being delivered from China. Don't you think that this is going to moderate the Chinese politics and toughness towards the rest of the world?
1: No, I think you can only moderate or try to moderate China by persuasion, by pressure, and not just by trading and not mentioning human rights. I think you can do both, as I said earlier. Trade, I'm not against that, but always bring up human rights, give it equal priority. I think that's important. And your other point about talking behind closed doors, not, yes, using high-profile tactics, I don't necessarily agree with that either. And how can you and I talk behind closed doors to the Chinese anyway? So because your another caller asked me how, the Americans can do to what they can do to help, and you can't go and talk to the Peking government behind closed doors.
2: Well, Emily,
1: you can write to your congressman,
2: yes,
1: write
2: Emily,
1: to your president.
2: Emily, but what he was saying was that traditionally with China, forward public pressure has never worked. They do exactly what they want to do. That was the point that he was making. And he was saying, then he was surprised you were asking us to write to our Congress people because that would create very public pressure. But that is what you want, isn't it?
1: Exactly. And I think the Chinese have responded to such pressures. They have released political dissidents. And we have a journalist in Hong Kong who has been locked up and have been given 12 years for stealing state financial secrets when he just wrote an economic story. And what happened to him recently? He was released after being kept in jail for 3 years. Why did they release him? Of course it's a sop to public opinion.
2: Public opinion. All right, well then I guess I should ask you, the interview is almost over, so I should ask you the same question they asked you in New Zealand, Emily. If you are arrested, what would you like those who support you to do?
1: Well, I hope they will find someone influential and get the person to help. And I hope they would. And it's not just for me, really. If any of us in the pro-democracy movement in Hong Kong should get into trouble, I hope people in America, people in the international community will, write to their governments. And also, if they can, start some kind of international campaign to help to get these people released.
2: In July, when you lose your job, what will you do?
1: Well, for a start, I have to find another job because this current job is my only job, which is quite exceptional because many of my colleagues have other jobs and other incomes. Politics is a part-time affair, but I have chosen to work full-time with one income, but I need to earn a living. So the first thing I will have to do is to find a job in July, and that may be a problem.
2: It may be. Nobody may want to touch you.
1: Or any other member of the pro-democracy lobby. So that is going to be our first problem, Art. We have a problem earning a living.
2: How many other pro-democracy people are in the Hong Kong Legislative Council now?
1: We're talking about 26, 27.
2: 26 or 27.
1: And then our staff, all those people who have worked for us, worked with us, the volunteers, all these people could be tainted in the eyes of Peking.
2: I'm sure that's true.

0: and in the eyes of any potential employer in the private sector, if that's what it's going to be.
1: Yeah.
0: All right, maybe time for one last question. Wild card line, you're on the air with Emily Lau in Hong Kong. Hello.
2: Yes, my name is Dennis. Can you hear me?
0: Yes, I hear you. Where are you, sir?
2: I'm in Bradenton, Florida.
0: All right, we don't have a lot of time, so go ahead and fire a question.
2: I'll be quick. Glad to talk to you, Mrs. Lau, and we'll be looking at your situation with interest. I would like to know, why is it that the Chinese people and the mainland don't throw off communism? If they see what you have and what Taiwan has.
0: All right, Emily, why don't they throw off communism?
3: Well, I think they tried. Look at what happened to them in 1989. I think the Chinese people have paid quite a hefty price. But I think it is ultimately really up to them to, you know, do what they like. In Hong Kong, we are not trying to overthrow the Chinese government, but I certainly hope the Chinese people will have the right to choose their government.
0: Emily, we're at the end of the interview, and I would like to do another one with you when we get very close to the takeover, or when you feel it is necessary. So, would you stay in touch with me?
3: I certainly would, Art, and thank you very much for all your support and your concern.
0: Good luck, Emily.
3: Thank you.
0: Thank you, and good afternoon to you. That's Emily Lau, a member of the Hong Kong Legislative Council. And of course, that will cease to exist in July. I'm Art Bell, and that's sort of a momentous interview, I suspect. I hope you were listening.
4: 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More Somewhere in Time coming up.

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9: U.S. Iran Talks back on. I'm Chris DeMeo, Fox News. Vice President Vance on his way to Geneva, Switzerland, where he'll lead a U.S. delegation in talks with Iran that could lead to a permanent peace deal. Fox's Bill Malusian at the White House says much of the focus remains on the Strait of Hormuz.
10: Conflicting reports as to what exactly is going on in the Strait of Hormuz today. The Iranian military announced they were closing down the strait because of what they say were repeated violations of the ceasefire. But CENTCOM countered that, saying traffic is flowing very smoothly and about 55 ships have already transited the strait today. So in the meantime, President Trump's envoy, Steve Witkoff and Jared Kushner, they're on the ground in Switzerland teeing up some of these peace talks we're expecting to see in the coming days. Vice President J.D. Vance saying he does plan to join them in the coming days and that the memorandum of understanding is already having an impact.
11: One of the things the president has set us out to do as a high priority is to open the straits. That's now happened.
10: And President Trump defending against criticism of that MOU.
9: The talks were postponed because of the fighting between Israel and Hezbollah in Lebanon. The vice president also spoke to Fox News before he left about the FIFA World Cup, which the U.S. is co-hosting along with Canada and Mexico. He says the event's bringing the world together.
11: One of the great things about these events is that there is this cultural exchange where we learn a little bit from them. And of course, yeah, they learn a lot about what makes America so great. I'm so proud to have the World Cup here.
9: Now, the tournament's going pretty well for the U.S. so far, which advanced to the knockout round after beating Australia. Next up for the U.S., Turkey, which has already been eliminated after this round. Wyndham Clark has a six-shot lead after three rounds of play at the U.S. Open in Shinnecock on Long Island. The final round is set for Sunday. 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
1: Good morning, everybody. We just spent 2 hours with Emily Lau, a member of the Hong Kong Legislative Council from Hong Kong. She's a pro-democracy person, and I would like to say that I have great hopes and admiration for her, and I do. But there is a sense within me that tells me that Hong Kong is in big trouble. And believe me when I tell you, that's very sad. Those of you who have been to Hong Kong know what I'm talking about. For those of you who have never been there, I wouldn't know how to describe it to you. It's vibrant, it's alive, it's a happy place, and I fear that's about to end. At any rate, we'll get underway with open lines and anything you want to talk about for the remainder of the show this morning. In a moment.
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8: What's your gut tell you about disclosure? 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
9: In my opinion, disclosure is not going to happen, George, and here's why. They've released task force after task force since Roswell that never tell us anything and never give us full access. But do I think disclosure is ever going to come from a government source? No. And if it does, it'll be some type of faked event. Like, look here, we're orchestrating something for you to see. But that's not what's really going on.
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8: There's just no way we're alone in this universe. It's just, to me, it's impossible.
10: If you do the math about the number of galaxies and the number of suns in the galaxies and the number of galaxies, it's impossible to believe that other life has not existed. And frankly, the numbers would tell you that there's got to be other intelligent life. If we are, the human species is a curious species, we can't wait to build craft that take us out into the universe to explore. So who's to say there aren't other species out there that feel the same level of curiosity that have come here to look around? And I think the Earth, it's teeming with life. We are so interesting. I have this theory, George. I think all intelligent life is interesting to all other intelligent life. And for me, that's all I need to know to understand why we're being visited.
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1: Let me catch you up now on a few things out there, folks. Number one is Philip Taylor Kramer, known as Taylor Kramer, and Kathy Kramer, who is his sister. You may recall she was on the show. You may recall during the course of the program, I asked Kathy if she wanted to have Ed Dames go to work on her situation, and he said yes, he would, and he has. I am going to read you what I've received thus far from Ed Dames, and I only do this after having spoken with Kathy Kramer. The following came from Ed Dames and SciTech. Dear Art, Philip Taylor Kramer is dead. Foul play was involved. SciTech has a site description for the location of Kramer's badly decomposed body in the state of Montana. We are continuing our work as promised and will keep you and key federal, state, and local officials informed. Edward A. Dames, President, signed. Now, with trepidation, I spoke to Kathy Kramer and relayed this much information to her. On March 6th, Ed Dames will again be my guest along with Kathy Kramer. When I told this, when I read this to Kathy Kramer on the phone, she said, "Oh my God, he's got relatives in Montana." When we have Ed Dames back, he will have more of a description of the site where his body, badly decomposed, it says here, is located. So we will have them both on the program March 6th. Right now, you know as much as I know. On March 6th, there will be additional information. So the two of them together on that program. That's one. Two, tomorrow night we are going to have a very remarkable person here. He is John Shepherd, and he will be coming to us from Central Lake, Michigan. And for all his adult life, John Shepherd has been trying to contact UFOs. And toward that end, Mr. Shepherd has built the most remarkable assemblage of electronic gear that has literally taken over his entire home. I've never seen anything like it in my life. I suggest between now and tomorrow night that you get up to my website and take a look at what he has assembled, what John Shepherd has assembled. It is incredible. Absolutely mind-boggling. We've got an entire page, a series of photographs devoted to Project Strat and what John Shepherd is doing. So there's obviously, you know, there's going to be gridlock tomorrow night when he's on. So get up there beginning now and take a look at some of, in fact, archive some of these remarkable photographs. This man is amazing. So that's on my website now. It's John Shepherd and Project Strat. Take a look. You won't believe it. It's at my website, www.artbell.com. www.artbell.com. On another subject, Mel's Hole. A subject of the final hour Saturday morning and 2 hours of airtime last night. A remarkable story of a hole in Manistash, Washington, or in that area, that seemingly has no bottom. And I'm sure a lot of you heard Mel last night. Some believed him, some didn't. I received a number of media inquiries today, newspapers and media in Washington, wishing to contact Mel. And I'm not going to give his number out without Mel's permission. So I have put a message on his answering machine indicating there is a lot of media that would like to take a little trip out to Mel's property and confirm what we've been hearing. So I will not give that number out until I get that confirmation. He seemed to indicate last night that that he would not mind doing something of that sort. So I would expect it would be in the affirmative, but I don't know that for certain. So I will await hearing from Mel, and at the moment I do, why, I will turn his number over to the various media groups that want to go investigate this bottomless hole. Sort of in a Ripley's believe it or not category. I can't guarantee you that what Mel said was true. I have no way of knowing. You literally heard just about everything, short of about 5 minutes of private conversation that I've heard on the subject. So you either believe it or you don't. Now to another topic. Cloning. I am working on Friday night, Saturday morning, having a university professor here who is at the same time, check this out, folks, a geneticist, a Jesuit priest, and a bioethicist, all at the same time. Can you imagine, from a major U.S. university, somebody with all three disciplines combined? I've been trying to figure out exactly who would be right to approach this very incredible subject of cloning, both what has been done and what you and I both damn well know has been done. I'm convinced that we are already cloning human beings. Not publicly, but if it can be done, it is being done or will be done, one of the two. And I can think of nobody more qualified to comment than somebody with all of those disciplines as part of their formal education. The religious aspects, the scientific aspects, and the ethical aspects. So I'll be confirming that for you tomorrow. And if it comes, it will be Friday night, Saturday morning. In the meantime, in the news, President Clinton acknowledging that he backed donor visits to the White House. Letting the wheels come for the meals and the lodging. Bed and board, I guess, huh? For donations. DuPont mentally incapacitated, but guilty, third-degree murder. And, of course, in Atlanta, it would appear as though we have some sort of right-wing group, Christian group, calling itself the Army of God, bombing things. A gay and lesbian nightclub. A gay and lesbian nightclub. An abortion clinic. The Centennial Park bombing. All possibly the work of the Army of God. Is that really our God? TNT for our Lord. Megatons for our Savior. Not my kind of God, and I suspect not your kind of God, but somebody's kind of God. The God of bombs. Bombs for our Lord. Not very funny, really, huh? So, anything at this point that you would like to talk about, if you would like to talk about, and I know that a lot of you do, this entire cloning affair, this is not a trivial matter. In the last several years, I have done a number of programs on clones, on the cloning of human beings. I've known damn well that it was coming. And it's here. Surprise. Yesterday's science fiction, today's science fact. I am not surprised. I'm really not. I am surprised that they have acknowledged it publicly. That we have the ability to duplicate a human being. Do you understand what really can be done now? One of your cells, a little scraping of your skin, or perhaps more efficiently, a drop of your blood, anything with your DNA sequence, could create a new you. An exact you. A precise you. A precise John F. Kennedy. A precise Adolf Hitler. It's a new day. I think that it's slowly sinking in. This story is going to get bigger and bigger and bigger as the American people, the world, in fact, begins to realize the implications of what is now possible. It boggles the mind. The creation of a super race. The possibility that we could create a being, and everybody will say, well, we shouldn't do it. I hear them on the news all the time. We can do it, but why would we want to? Don't be silly. With genetic manipulation, it's going to be possible to create a human being, an identical you, with organs, pristine organs, lungs, hearts, livers, kidneys, that are identical to the ones you have. And we can even create a being who has all of these pristine organs minus a brain. Minus a brain. So that means you've got a living organ bank. You've got enough money. You've got a living organ bank without a brain. So ethically, there shouldn't be so much problem with growing this clone of you. And we could potentially keep you alive, short of trouble with your brain forever. And it really gets even deeper than that. Wonder how many of you remember the soul catcher business. Soon it may be possible to, in effect, take what is in your brain, store it in a computer, and transfer it to a new receptive brain. In other words, another you. Truly all mind-boggling, isn't it? But right now, that little bit of future science fiction, totally aside for a second, right now we have the ability to create a new you, to birth an identical you. Or presumably to take DNA from somebody who has passed on that we all have admired and want more of. Well, by golly, we're going to be able to have more of them. More John Kennedys. More Ronald Reagans. I would imagine an immediate effort to begin to preserve the DNA of people to reproduce them in the future. Ominous times ahead, folks. Perhaps the men and the women of the planet no longer need the traditional relationships to produce people that we've had. Had you considered that? That in fact, women no longer will even need men, or at least the traditional use of men in the process of reproduction. There are those who will seek immediate laws and regulations to prevent this sort of thing. But since when have laws prevented what men and their egos and women and their egos have wanted to do? The answer is never. Make the laws, make the regulations, and there will be those with money and power and influence who will not follow the laws and the regulations, and you and I both know it. If governments have the power to clone warriors, people with a propensity to fight, to do a battle, then you know they will do it, and if we don't, they will. So the genie is out of the bottle. It's out. That's it. The questions are not whether we should do it, because we can ask those, I suppose, till we get blue in the face. The fact of the matter is, we're going to do it. What are we going to do with it? What do you want to see done with it? I think it's going to happen. Not a matter of if, but a matter of when and on what scale.
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1: We are the ones. We own the night. Good morning, everybody. I'm Art Bell, and it's great to be here.
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1: All right, 40 reasons why dogs are better than women. Actually, 39. There's one that I can't read to you. So stand by for that. I've got it right here. Terribly politically incorrect, but funny as hell. So I'll get to that this morning. East of the Rockies, you're on the air. Hello. Hello there.
7: Hello, can you hear me?
1: I hear you, yes.
7: Yeah, I'm calling from Daytona Beach, Florida. This is Steve.
1: Hi, Steve.
7: Yes, I'd like to know a few things. Number one, this select antenna that the people that you advertise sometimes with?
1: Yes.
7: Does it amplify the signal 75 times what it is? Like if you barely hear a signal, how many times does it amplify the signal?
1: All right, I can tell you, I guess I can put it to you this way. I don't know about 75 times. Was it your name, Steve?
7: Yeah, uh-huh.
1: Steve, it'll cut out, you know how, I don't know what station you're listening to, but as it fades in and out.
7: Yeah, I'm familiar with that.
1: It'll cut 90% of that out.
7: Right.
1: Not all of it, because nothing will do that, but about 90% without adding any noise. A lot of schemes to increase AM signals add noise with the signal. The select antenna increases the signal without adding any noise at all. And then during the day, it would enable you to hear radio stations that you would just plain not even hear
7: right
1: otherwise.
7: Right. Well, the reason I'm asking you this is because I was listening to the G. Gordon Lilly show a couple weeks ago. He had the best of G. Gordon Lilly.
1: Yeah.
7: And he mentioned that some people in the oil industry in the North Slope of Alaska.
1: Yes.
7: They had a special apparatus that could pick up AM stations in the lower 48, and he was not sure what the name of it was. He thought the name of it was called the Eliminator, like you want to assassinate somebody.
1: Yeah, he was probably, that's G. Gordon Liddy thinking for you. No, it's a select antenna, I'm sure. And they also put up big sky hooks up there. They listen to us up there on the North Slope a lot.
7: But the way he was explaining it, they told him, the people in the oil industry, it can amplify a signal 75 times what it is. You know, it's like say things you put on the frequency and you turn the volume and you don't hear nothing, right?
1: Yeah.
7: You put this thing up against the radio or connect to the radio somehow, and it will amplify the signal 75 times. And he thought it was called the Eliminator, but he wasn't sure.
1: Uh-huh.
7: And I wanted to check with you to see, are you aware of another thing other than the...
1: No, I think that was a Liddyism, that it was the select antenna that he was talking about.
7: Oh, okay, can I talk to you about a couple other things?
1: Yeah, sure.
7: Okay, this gentleman that you interviewed the other night in North Carolina about having open hearings about UFOs coming on the planet Earth. And all
1: Dr. Stephen Greer of C-SETI, yes.
7: Right now, I listened to the interview, and best of my knowledge, you didn't ask him why does the people that you're working with, are y'all going to ask for the people and the government who kept this covered up? Y'all going to ask for a special prosecutor to investigate and prosecute if anybody in the government?
1: No, we're just going to have them summarily hung.
7: So there won't be no prosecution?
1: Yeah,
7: right?
1: Hung. They're just going to be hung on the
7: okay,
1: spot.
7: Okay, and also this cloning thing.
1: Yes.
7: Does it mean if you made a duplicate copy of somebody, does it mean that the duplicate copy definitely wouldn't have a brain but would have the other organs?
1: No. A very simple manipulation of the genetic structure
7: right.
1: could ensure there would not be a brain in the... In the clone being, so in other words, you could literally breed a being for the organs only, without the ethical problem of dealing with a human or a soul, if a clone would have a soul even.
7: But if you want to make a copy of Art Bell, could you, if you wanted to, have the clone to have a brain, if you chose to?
1: I'm not sure I want to proceed with that.
7: I don't mean you personally, I mean hypothetically.
1: I understand. There are those who would suggest cynically that to clone me would be to come up without a brain anyway.
7: I'm just using you as an example.
1: I understand. All right. Well, look, what I'm trying to say is that you could eliminate essentially the ethical argument by ensuring that the clone did not have a brain. But in every other way, had organs that would be immediately available and absolutely compatible with you physically, and that temptation is going to be entirely too great for those who want to live. So I think that those who are walking around today, giving the interviews on newscasts that I'm hearing around the country, talking about, but why would we want to do that? They're either very naive or simply prevaricating. Lying. West of the Rockies, you're on the air. Hello.
8: Hello. My name is Mary from Honolulu.
1: Hello, Mary.
8: Hi.
1: How are the islands?
8: Excuse me?
1: How are the islands this morning?
8: Oh, they're windy.
1: Yeah, you know, I had a report that there were 80-mile-an-hour winds on the Big Island the other day, and 200 homes had the roofs taken right off.
8: Yeah, we got a warning that we had to take all our furniture off the lanai.
1: Where is all of this wind coming from?
8: Well, we get a lot of cold wind from the Arctic. That's where we get all our winds.
1: I haven't seen... I didn't know that weather systems moved from the Arctic to Hawaii.
8: That's how we, in the wintertime, how we get our big waves.
1: I see.
8: In winter.
1: Arctic waves.
8: Yeah.
1: Okay.
8: I wanted to ask you, well, if Mel is listening,
1: yes,
8: if somehow he can, tell us on the air or something, I was wondering if there are Indian reservations by where he, where his hole is.
1: Oh, know? I see. You're wondering if it would be protected sacred ground of some kind?
8: Yeah, you know, it's interesting.
1: It is. I suppose it's a possibility, but Mel privately owns the land now, so...
8: Yeah, but back when the hole might have been produced or made.
1: Well, nobody knows when that was, dear.
8: Yeah.
1: I appreciate the call. I think the next question is whether Mel is going to allow the press to investigate. And that's what we're hanging on right now. I've got a message into him, so we'll see. I've got a number, as I anticipated, a number of press requests. People wanting to get hold of Mel and go trudging out to the property to investigate, of course. It's a fascinating story. First time caller line, you're on the air. Hi.
9: Yeah, hi. I have two questions for you.
1: All right.
9: And I'm calling from Santa Rosa, California.
1: Yes, sir.
9: And one of the questions I have is about the VTech phone.
1: All right.
9: Is that digitally encrypted?
1: Yes.
9: Okay.
1: In other words, the process of breaking your voice down into digital components, transmitting it, and then reassembling it, is in itself encryption.
9: The reason I ask is I have two different kinds of phones. Both are digital. One isn't encrypted, and the other is encrypted, and the difference being that if somebody had very sophisticated digital equipment, they would be able to zoom in on the one, but not the other.
1: Well, for example, on a scanner, when you listen to a digital signal, you hear nothing. You hear an increase in the noise floor, the white noise maybe, you know, the sound. But you don't even hear anything that resembles a human voice. So to reassemble that would be technically so difficult that, you know, these digital security channels, that's what you're talking about, right?
9: Yeah.
1: Meaningless. That just means that there's a digital signal that's changing your frequency every now and then, jumping to a clear frequency, and there is no more real protection for you than a regular... what you want is a total digital, true digital phone.
9: Oh, okay.
1: Not digital security codes. That's meaningless. Then you've got an analog signal. I can sit and listen to you all day on that.
9: Okay. And the other thing I want, and I appreciate that, the other thing I wanted to ask you about was with Mel.
1: Yes.
9: And this, I think it's almost like going back to the whole thing with Hale Bopp and the fraud and trying, or the potential fraud, and trying to go back and find out what the story was.
1: No, I don't think it's potential. It was absolute fraud.
9: Oh, right, right. And I'm saying with Mel, here's a person who's taken a lot of your time, he's taken a lot of our time, and he's making some very bold statements about what he has. And if you have his phone number...
1: I do.
9: And I know you do. That means not you, because I know you don't have the time, but there's people who have the ability to go out there and find out whether this man is wasting our time, or whether he's got something, and if he...
1: That's true, but without his permit, I'm not just going to willy-nilly give his phone number out. That's what I said. I've got a message into him now requesting permission to give his phone number to the press. Now, if he refuses to allow that, I would say that would increase the suspicion of many that his story is a whale of a tale. I do not put Mel's story into the same class as the Hale Bopp business, because with the Hale Bopp business, we had a tenured professor at a major U.S. university giving us physical evidence that turned out to be fraudulent. Mel is giving us a whale of a tale, and so far has supplied no physical evidence for examination.
9: Can he send you photos? Can he get some kind of...
1: I've asked for photos, and he obviously at this point cannot get back on the property. He's going to try to find some old photos, and short of that, he'll supply a photo or a picture.
9: Is it possible that this is a cavern?
1: Look, you heard on the air everything that I heard, so your guess is as good as mine.
9: I mean, but a cavern would meet these requisites, wouldn't it, if you had an underground
1: cavern? No, a cavern, as I understand it, is something that runs either at an angle down or even up or horizontally, but not a vertical, precise vertical hole in the ground.
9: But if you've got filament with the wind blowing on it and you're trying to drop this and he's saying 18 miles or 16 miles, if you've got wind blowing and if this thing is very, very light...
1: You don't have wind blowing on it. That's a whole point. Thank you. You've got what is purported to be a perfectly vertical shaft, or you would not be able, and of pretty good size too. What, 9 feet 9 inches? I believe he said, or you would not be able to do things like dropping a refrigerator directly down, never hearing it smash into the side or anything else. In other words, falling perfectly vertically. Seemingly forever. East of the Rockies, you're on the air. Hello.
10: Yes, good morning, Art.
1: Good morning.
10: My name's Jim from Southwest Michigan.
1: Hi, Jim.
10: Just calling to make a comment on the hole there. what he said last night of the dog that reappeared that had been thrown in the hole.
1: Yes.
10: Kind of reminded me of Stephen King's Pet Sematary.
1: Very good. Yeah, that's right.
10: Hope the government has no plans on doing anything along that lines.
1: Well, I wonder, like cloning, who the government would choose to throw into its newly acquired hole.
10: I don't know. I have some suggestions, as long as they stay gone.
1: Well, see, that's exactly it, though. The idea, as in Pet Sematary, is that whoever you throw in comes crawling back later.
10: Right, except in Pet Sematary, they come back a lot worse.

0: A dog's time in the bathroom is confined to a quick drink. Dogs don't expect you to call, even when you're late. In fact, the later you are, the more excited dogs are to see you. Dogs will forgive you for playing with other dogs. Dogs don't notice when you call them by another dog's name. Dogs rather are excited by rough play. Dogs don't mind if you give their offspring away. Dogs can really appreciate body hair. Even fat, ugly guys can get a beautiful, loving dog. If a dog is gorgeous, other dogs don't hate it. Female dogs don't mind if you call them a bitch. Dogs don't shop. Dogs don't like it when you leave lots of things on the floor. In fact, they like it. They love things on the floor. A dog's disposition stays the same all month long. Dogs never need to examine the relationship. A dog's parents never visit. Dogs love long car trips. Dogs understand that instincts are better than asking for directions. When a dog gets old and snaps at you incessantly, you can shoot it. Dogs like beer. Dogs don't hate their bodies. Dogs don't ever put on 100 pounds after reaching adulthood. Dogs never criticize. Dogs agree that you have to raise your voice to get your point across. Dogs never expect gifts. Dogs don't worry about germs. Dogs don't want to know about every other dog that you've ever had. Dogs don't let magazine articles guide their lives. You never have to wait on a dog, as they're ready to go 24 hours a day. Dogs have no use for flowers, cards, or jewelry. Dogs never borrow your shirts. Dogs enjoy heavy petting in public. Dogs find you amusing when you're drunk. Dogs can't talk. Dogs seldom outlive you. First time caller line, you're on the air. Hi.
1: Hi, my name is Nelson. I'm from Anchorage, Alaska.
0: Well, hi, Nelson.
1: First time caller. I happen to be a reproductive geneticist, and with your speakers the other night talking about mammoths, harp, and cloning, boy, I was just beside myself.
0: Really? That was on Dreamland, and the guest was talking about a pole shift.
1: Right, and that's what I wanted to ask you about. I couldn't get through that evening, and he did cite another author who was talking about the Mayan prophecies, talking about possible magnetic changes in the Earth, and this other author predicted major Earth changes on 12/28/2012.
0: That was 5/5.
1: Rather than 5/5/2000.
0: Oh, I see. Yes, uh-huh.
1: It was an interesting comparison between the two. And I did have a question. We have problems with our America offline up here in Alaska because we only have one line here.
0: Hold it. One first time callers, area 702-727-1222. Please don't give out the number.
1: Oh, okay.
0: In fact, as a matter of fact, if you give out the number, you're simply going to make it that much worse.
1: Oh, for America Online?
0: Yeah. Don't give out the number. However, you have... So, there, for all of Anchorage, there's one number?
1: Right.
0: Well, there must be more
1: anything
0: than one.
1: Anything else is a surcharge that's anywhere between $2 and $6 an hour.
0: Uh-huh.
1: And so I was trying to write you a letter because I had heard that you were going to have a cruise up here to Alaska.
0: Yep, coming to Alaska.
1: I was thinking, just as a suggestion, that you could have Mr. or Professor Nick Begich speak at one of your stops.
0: That's a good idea.
1: And rather than, there's really not a whole lot to see out in Gakona at the harp site, except a whole bunch of antennas and barbed wire fences.
0: Well, we're going to get to...
1: If you were in Anchorage or Denali.
0: Yeah, I've got you. We're going to get to hear harp online pretty soon. There's a big harp test coming up. We've got the free...

0: frequencies on the website and the transmit time. So if you're ham or a SWL out there, check it out. Hey, we are coming to Alaska. Boy, are we ever coming to Alaska. Now, what I would like you to do is to get out a pen, would you please? Because when we come back from the break, I'm going to give you the numbers for the Alaskan cruise. Now, there are a lot of Alaskan cruises out there, folks. You'll hear other people talking about cruises going hither and yon. But the cruise that we're going to take to Alaska is the real thing. Now, what do I mean by the real thing? I mean that when we get to Alaska, we're not just going to cruise by the ice, the Inside Passage. Oh, yeah, we'll do all of that. But we're going to go see the real Alaska. And to see the real Alaska, as any Alaskan will tell you, you can't just sort of move on by in a cruise ship. We're going to do that, all the beautiful sights, but then we're going to do so much more, because we're going to interior Alaska, Anchorage, Fairbanks, Denali. You'll be seeing the real thing. So run and get a pencil or a pen, and after the break, I'll tell you a little bit about the Alaskan cruise that's coming up and why you're going to want to choose this one.
1: 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That was Art Bell hosting Coast to Coast AM on this Somewhere in Time.

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4: Talks to resume. I'm Deborah Valentine, Fox News. President Trump is making another threat towards Iran as talks between the U.S. and the Middle Eastern nation continue Sunday in Switzerland. Fox's Chanley Painter reports.
5: President Trump is threatening to impose tolls on the Strait of Hormuz if a final peace deal with Iran is not reached within 60 days. He says the fees would be for, quote, services rendered as the guardian angel to the Middle East. His social media post coming after Tehran claimed it closed the vital waterway because of Israel's ongoing attacks on Hezbollah in Lebanon. The IDF says those strikes were in retaliation after the Iran-backed group killed an Israeli soldier. The U.S. military disputes Iran's claims and says the strait remains open. Meantime, Vice President J.D. Vance is headed to Switzerland for direct talks with Iran. They're aimed at reaching a long-term peace agreement and resolving key questions about the future of Iran's nuclear program.
4: Officials from Pakistan and Qatar will be attending as mediators. A Nebraska sheriff is speaking out on the terrorist plot at the UFC 250, offering new details on the case. The suspect, an illegal immigrant, is due in court next week. Here's Fox's Bill Malusian.
6: After the feds busted this terror plot to attack the UFC fight here at the White House last Sunday, DHS then revealed that one of the alleged ringleaders of this plot is a Mexican illegal alien who was granted DACA by the Biden administration. His name is Abraham Hermosillo Alvarez. He's from Omaha, Nebraska. He first came to the U.S. as a little boy in 2001, but he overstayed his visa, lost his legal status, and was then protected with DACA by the Obama administration in 2014. Now, the sheriff of Douglas County in Nebraska says they began immediate surveillance on Alvarez as soon as they learned of the plot, and he says the Democrats' immigration policies put the nation in danger.
4: Four others also arrested. America's listening to Fox News.
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9: Temperatures being 30 degrees above average.
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0: Welcome back to the Ramsey Show in the Fairwinds Credit Union studio. Kim is in Baltimore. Hi, Kim. How are you?
1: Well, I've been better. So I'm sort of in a crisis situation at the moment, and I really need some advice. I'm a 53-year-old stay-at-home mom. I've been married 23 years. About 3 years into our marriage, my husband asked me to quit my career to help open a business. So I did so. I worked in the business with him for about 2 years. And then we got pregnant, started a family, had kids. So I've been staying at home with the kids for the past 17 years. Since then, he's controlled everything. He doesn't let me have access to any kind of account. I know nothing. He doesn't let me have access to anything. I get an allowance on the credit card once a month. Once that allowance cuts off, it's done for the month, and I have to wait for the next month to have money again. That allowance is supposed to cover my gas, everything for the kids, food, stuff like that. It's not a very generous amount.
0: How long has that been going on?
1: Oh, that's been going on the better part of the 17 years, pretty much.
0: Why have you tolerated it for 17 years?
1: Because I'm an idiot. I was scared. I've been scared.
0: What are you scared of? Him?
1: I'm scared. Yeah. I'm scared of him. Yeah. And I'm scared, like, anytime I go up against him, he punishes me by, like, taking stuff away or making my life even harder. And anyway, I have no access to anything. And he gets a text message, even with the credit card.
0: How long has he been hitting you?
1: He doesn't hit me. It's all verbal. It doesn't hit me at all. It's just verbal and financial.
0: Where is your family?
1: They're all gone. I don't have anybody. And he has parents locally that will stop at nothing to help him.
0: Wait a minute. I don't care about him anymore. So your mom and dad are gone?
1: Yes. They've been gone for 20 years.
0: Your siblings are gone?
1: My sister, yes, she committed suicide. I have one sister, but she basically not anyone that could give me any support. She's an alcoholic and not in a good place.
2: Do you have kids, Kim?
0: Yeah.
1: I do. I have two kids, twins, boys.
0: Well, how old are they?
1: They're 17. Mm. But this gets worse. So anyway, I recently found out he's having an affair.
0: Shocking.
1: Secretly behind my back. Mm. Yeah, right. Secretly behind my back, he's in the process of opening a second location of our business with her, so she has somewhere to work. He doesn't know that I know any of this information yet. He recently went to the bank to get a new business loan to open this shop. I don't know how that's going to play into, like, debt. You know, like, is he opening this shop and making it look like he has more debt and, you know, wanting to divorce me? I did see that he had reached out about looking to get a divorce with an attorney. His father is his accountant, and him and his father hide everything. Basically, they make it look like the business is a loss every year, but every single thing that he buys, right down to his ED medication, goes on a business card. So he's paying for everything with business expenses, but then claiming that he doesn't make anything. And like I said, his dad and him hide all of this. So right now, I'm in the house with him. He doesn't know that I know that he's having the affair or starting a new business. I don't know what to do. I don't have any funds to get an attorney. In fact, he's laughed at me before in the past when I've brought up divorce, and he laughed in my face and told me that I don't have access to money and then I could never fight him because I can't afford an attorney. And he's right. So I don't know what to do right now. I have so many legal questions to ask.
0: Yeah.
1: Let's
0: first establish that he's full of crap, okay? You have access to all kinds of money once your attorney shuts him down and takes half of what is in the accounts. And then in Maryland, they'll do that fairly quickly. And so, you know, if you get half of everything that's in his accounts, you got plenty of money for an attorney to fight him for years. And so he's bluffing, or he's an idiot and doesn't know what he's talking about, or both. But he's just got you, buffaloed is what we would call it. Got you cowed. And, you believe that he is stronger and smarter than he is. And he's not.
1: Right.
0: He's not that bright. He's not that smart. And he doesn't have the law on his side. So, yeah, you do need an attorney, and you do need to leave as soon as you possibly can, and you do need to load the kids up and take them with you. But we just got to figure out where you're going to go. Are you going to go to a domestic violence shelter? Are you going to call your church, talk to your pastor? And then you get on the phone once you get out of there and find some, you know, find some legal counsel that will take on this guy. And because legal counsel can get paid, they just got to get paid out of those accounts that he has control of. And it's very possible, very easy. Now, they can't, you can't give them a $10,000 deposit up front because you don't have $10,000. Okay. But you can explain to them what's going on here, and some good divorce attorney would kind of think this is going to be fun.
1: Right.
0: They're going to mop the floor with him.
1: I know there's a good local attorney I've called. I have an appointment with her, but okay. It's her first available appointment's not till August 18th.
0: Well, call her up and tell her you have a toxic, abusive situation, and you need to move the attorney. You need to get an appointment sooner.
1: I've told them that. That's the first they have. I've tried a couple times. They did put me on a waiting list.
0: Well, then call another attorney. And call another attorney.
1: Okay.
0: You have to be done letting other people set the agenda in your life. An attorney that can't see me till August might not be my attorney. A guy who won't give me any money might not be my husband. A guy who has an affair, probably not going to be my husband. The accountant who's his father and is committing fraud to avoid taxes might go to jail.
1: Right.
0: See, I mean, by the way, tax fraud is criminal.
1: Right.
0: So what you were describing there not only doesn't survive an audit, but if the IRS proves it's intentional, then all players might go to jail, the accountant's father and the moron husband. And so, you know, maybe a call to the IRS and say, hey, you've got some players over here. Y'all ought to check out.
1: Am I correct in my thought that he's not legally allowed to be putting all this stuff on business expense? Like, I mean,
0: that's what I'm talking about.
1: Everything.
0: That's what I'm talking about.
1: I mean, that's not legal, right?
0: No, it's not. And at a minimum, it doesn't survive an audit. And a maximum, it could be criminal.
2: And depending if they're hiding income and revenue from the company so they don't pay taxes. That's
0: criminal.
1: Mm-hmm. Right.
0: Yeah, there's tax avoidance and then there's tax fraud. There's two different things. Okay. So anyway, but that's not the issue here. You know, that just is one more notch in the belt that says this is a bad guy. It doesn't really affect you because you're not going to be there anymore.
1: Right.
0: So. Yeah, are you involved in a church at all?
1: I am not.
0: Okay. All right, hang on. I'm going to have Christian pick up, and we're going to hook you up with one of our financial coaches in the area and get you plugged in with a good church and get you plugged in with some good attorneys and see if we can't get you out of there pretty quick, because this is done.
2: Terrible. I'm so sorry,
0: Kim. It's a horrible situation. What you've described is not something anyone should stay in.

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0: John is in Minneapolis. Hi, John. How are you?
7: I'm doing good. How about yourself?
0: Better than I deserve. What's up?
7: Well, I wanted to kind of pick your brain on my situation. So I am debating filing bankruptcy, getting a secured credit card to potentially buy my first house in 2 years. Right around COVID, I got myself into about 12 grand worth of debt, and I could pay $1,500, file Chapter 7, and start saving now. It is relevant to say that I got a better job since then. I now make anywhere between 10 and 25K a month. But I also have a girlfriend.
0: You make 10 to 25K a month and you're worried about $12,000 in debt?
7: Yeah.
0: You realize how lame that sounds?
7: I know. Yeah, but I'm also taxed at a heavier rate because it's considered
0: commission. You make $25,000 a month. You could have lived on 12 and paid off 12 in 1 month.
7: So you don't think it's worth it to save the money?
0: Oh, I think it's asinine. You make so much money. Go pay your bill,
7: dude.
0: It's
7: up and down. It's up and down, Dave.
0: Well, between 10 and 25, well, cry me a river.
8: $120,000
0: to $250,000.
8: John, you got $12,000 of debt. That's it.
0: You didn't call me with $1.2 million in debt.
7: Right. I guess it does sound silly.
0: Yeah. Okay. So let me back up. Let me back up three steps. Okay. This money is new. This money, this income is very new, isn't it?
7: Yes.
0: Yeah. And that's why you haven't done the calculation I just did. Okay. So if you make $10,000 a month, that's $120,000 a year. If you make $25,000 a month, that's $300,000 a year. So you're making $100,500 to $300,000 somewhere in there in the coming months. But your brain has not caught up with that math yet because you've never made that before. And you certainly hadn't made it lately.
7: Right. And, well, I'm also, my girlfriend has good credit, and I'm trying to get mine back on track, but I have to take care of this debt first.
8: Well, the bankruptcy won't help that, John.
0: Bankruptcy puts you out of the house business for 2 to 3 years. And, by the way, they're not going to let you file Chapter 7. There's a means test. When you go to file a Chapter 7, which wipes all the credit card debt out, and the means test says, looking at your income, do you have the ability to pay this back? And the judge is going to go, uh-huh, and they're going to throw you into a Chapter 13 for 5 years. So your plan's not going to work, even if I would go along with it. I'm not going to go along with it because it's not good for you. So what would be much better, so you were making nothing before, hardly. I mean, you must have had no income, not had a low income before, did you?
7: Like $6,000 to $8,000 a month. Yeah, it wasn't that much.
0: Well, that's more than I was thinking.
8: Not bad, John. What's your lifestyle like? I don't understand.
0: What are you doing with all this money?
8: If you don't have a house, how much is your rent?
7: My rent is only $900. I had a repossession of a vehicle, and I've since cleared off a lot of my debt, but I still have this chunk hanging. And I went down. I bought two used cheap cars that we got in on trade at the dealership, so I had good deals on. And so I haven't planned on. That's what I kind of do, is just plan on keep paying cash for vehicles. But my girlfriend, I want to upgrade her vehicle, and I'm also helping her wipe out her credit card.
0: No.
8: John, you're talking about filing for bankruptcy and upgrading your girlfriend's vehicle in one sentence, like the. No. I think your priorities are all over the place. Do you feel that? Do you feel chaotic?
0: Do you sell cars for a living?
7: I'm a finance manager at a Ford dealership.
0: Okay. I thought so. Okay. All right. So let's slow down a little bit. All right. Girlfriend has started to become, in this conversation, high maintenance. She wants a car. She wants a house.
7: She doesn't want a car, but she gets
0: nothing. Until you get your grown-up life straightened out, honey. You got to get your grown-up life straightened out, and you don't be buying cars for people you aren't married to and buying houses with people you're not married to. And you certainly don't do that to make them happy, because they're not worth being married to if that's what makes them happy. So, warning, okay? So, So we're going to set her aside and let her have her little life while we date her, and we're going to look at John. Now, John makes $6,000 to $8,000 to $10,000 to $25,000 a month. So I want John to sit down and say, do the math. You know how to do math. You're a finance manager, for God's sakes. Sit down and do the math and say, okay, where is my $10,000 going? Where is my $12,000 going? Where is my $8,000 going? And then make it behave. I want you to buy food, shelter, clothes. You have $900 rent. Very good. Okay. Pay the cars off. Any car that is in your name needs to get paid off or sold, and you need to clear these debts. Now, then, as you know, you're sitting in the chair looking at credit reports every day. Credit reports age out. Anything that is not a bankruptcy stays on 7 years, but approximately 3 to 4 years out, an old repo, an old defaulted credit card that has now been paid off and made good, an old repo that has been cleared up and made good, the deficit has been negotiated out, all of that that's 3 or 4 years old hardly counts against you anymore. It might bump your credit score, but you can go get a house. But you need to put these things all paid off, all cleared, so you can get the credit report clock ticking, because when they tick off 7 years, they will all disappear. But right. Chapter 7 bankruptcy is 10 years, though, my friend. It stays on there 10 years. And when you have them fill out an application in your office at Ford to get a Ford Motor Credit loan, it doesn't say if you file bankruptcy, it doesn't show up on your credit report. It says, have you ever filed bankruptcy? That, and if you right. say, and if you say no and you have, that's fraud. So the answer is you've, for the rest of your life, you have to say, I filed bankruptcy while I was making $15,000 a month and I had $12,000 worth of debt. That would be stupid. You don't want to do that.
8: I'm at a loss for words. That doesn't
0: really
8: happen ever. I'm just confused. I just can't get in his brain. I'm not sure. I don't understand his logic. No, maybe.
0: She wants a nice car. She wants a nice house. And he wants to impress
8: her. But that has nothing to do with him filing bankruptcy. I mean, like, I just don't.
0: He thinks it's the shortest way to get there.
8: Of all of it, though, I don't. It just makes no sense. So, yeah, John, I would make it a goal. Live on $4,000 a month. It's plenty with your rent, lights, cell phone insurance, and throw $6,000 this month at the debt, and the next month the same. You're completely debt free. Get an emergency fund, and I would work on John. There's a lot of you said she wants a new car. It's like, no, she doesn't want to. I want. There's a lot of ego in all of this. I would do some work on John if I were you, John. I would. I'd get to the bottom of what some of this that you're grasping at. You're grasping at a reality that's not there. And it's so interesting to hear you talk about it, because I don't know. I don't get it. I'm at a loss. I am at a loss.
0: Yeah.
8: And I think our audience is too. Everyone just we all just kept looking at each other. Like, no. I don't get it. I don't know.
0: Well, it's
8: and because bankruptcy is the most extreme. I think that's it too. Bankruptcy is the most extreme. I think if he called and was like, I don't know, I'm thinking about doing debt collections and letting it go, you know, letting it go to be bad debt and be sold and try to negotiate it. Like, even that, I'm like, okay, that's not a smart thing. But bankruptcy, I'm like, that's just the most one of the most extreme things that you can do to yourself financially.
0: But somebody on TikTok told him that in 2 years he can get a house if he has no debt starting today. And the best way to get rid of the debt is bankruptcy.
8: Yeah.
0: And
8: yeah,
0: all of that, of course, was TikTok law, which isn't real law and isn't how bankruptcy really works. There's a means test.
8: You were very empathetic
0: when you go in. When you go in, I'm not.
8: You were,
0: though. I'm just trying to make sure he hears me. That's all.
8: John, we are for you. We are for you.
0: We want you to win.
8: Yeah, I don't want that to be shameful.
0: We're just confused by you.

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1: Today's question comes from Max in Ohio. 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
0: Leasing a car does not get rid of maintenance. You're still responsible for the maintenance. You're thinking because you're driving a newer car, you're not going to have any.
1: Paying for maintenance. Is the I wonder if the
0: maintenance is not included in a lease.
1: If the warranty for
0: the warranty would be on the new car, whether you bought it in cash or whether you leased it, and the quality of the car not needing as much maintenance might be what he's referring to. I want to drive a nice car, so I don't have to worry.
1: Well, you just said not worrying about paying for car maintenance. Yeah. Paying for
0: well, you do pay for car maintenance, but he don't have to pay for it if there's not much. Like a brand new car, you don't have a lot of maintenance on it.
1: Yeah, that's true. Yeah,
0: so that's what I'm thinking. He's thinking about. I want to drive a nice car that doesn't require a lot of maintenance. Yeah. Okay. If that's what you're saying, it's ridiculous to do it the way you're talking about. You should just buy the car and go buy a brand new car. It sounds like you're a multimillionaire. If you're a multimillionaire and you want to go buy a $100,000 car, go buy a car. Just write a check. And then 3 years later, if you feel like that car is getting old, then write another check, get you another one. And you're going to take a loss on that car, but you're going to take a bigger loss if you lease it, because 100% of the loss in value is built into the lease. So whatever you would lose by buying a new car and trading it every 3 years,
1: you're paying for it in the lease.
0: You're going to lose more than that by leasing, because the lease covers at least that plus a profit, plus a cost of capital.
1: And the interest. Yeah.
0: Yeah. So your theory breaks down. And if you think that leased cars have less maintenance than cars that are paid for, that are the same exact car, they don't. And there is no lease maintenance program. Now, you could rent one at Hertz, and Hertz will keep it, but that would be, like, super expensive, right? If you want to go over at Hertz or Dollar Rent-A-Car and rent you a car the whole time, they'll maintain their car. But you're going to pay through the nose for that, obviously, and that's not what you're talking about. So I'm thinking that what he's talking about is that a nicer car doesn't require as much maintenance.
1: And if I get a new car every 3 years, I'm not going to have as much.
0: And I don't have to worry about it. And if you can afford to do that and you want to do that, I don't have a problem with that at all. It's just you're losing a lot of money in the first 3 years is when a car loses its most value. Because cars lose 70% of their value in the first 5 years. And so a $100,000 car becomes a $30,000 car in 5 years. And so that's burning cash. But if you got a lot of money, you can afford to do that. Okay. I just bought a brand new Ford Bronco Raptor package. Okay. But I can afford for the thing to be worth nothing in a few years. I can afford for that. It's not going to affect my life. I've got enough margin. And if that's you got enough margin and you want to do this, I'm fine with that.
1: Mm-hmm.
0: You know, that's why you've worked. But don't
1: lease it.
0: Don't lease it. No. Horrible. Did I mention it's horrible? Rachel is in Huntsville. Hey, Rachel, what's up?
2: Hey, Dave. Okay, so I am newly married, and we are in the process of blending a family of five and getting a mortgage, taking care of a rental property, getting it set up to be rented, and still on baby step two. So right now, my question is...
0: wait a minute. Rental property. One of you that had the house that's going to become a rental property used to be your house?
2: Yes.
0: Why don't you just sell it?
2: So that could be a possibility.
0: Yeah, it is a possibility. Clear up all your debt.
2: So it's a tiny home, and it probably wouldn't clear up all the debt. It might bring 130. And good. So the house that we're in now, it was a fully remodel, so I have to refinance it because I have a HELOC on it, a personal loan, and the original $60,000 mortgage. So I
0: yeah, but if you sell, how much other debt do y'all have other than what you just mentioned?
2: I have it all out. So like $9,000 in credit cards, $7,000 mm-hmm. in student loans, an $18,000 car.
0: Okay, and that's not, and then on the house, you've got a first mortgage, it's how
2: 170.
0: Much? 170. And the HELOC is how much?
2: The first mortgage is 60.
0: I'm sorry, 60. And the HELOC is how much?
2: 88.
0: 88.
2: And a $15,000 personal loan. So 170 total is what
0: the personal loan is on the house?
2: Yeah, it was just, I needed extra that didn't want okay. or didn't
0: so
2: have it in the HELOC.
0: 75, 150, so 200K. What's the house worth?
2: 235.
0: Woo! Okay. You maxed this thing out, didn't you? All right. And the tiny house that's worth 130, what's owed on it?
2: Nothing.
0: Oh, perfect. Sell it. Clear up 9, 7, 18, 15, and then refinance the 60 and the 88 on a 15-year fixed.
2: Okay. I mean, my husband is really wanting the rental income. And
0: I don't
2: already
0: care.
2: Has someone.
0: That's stupid. Yeah. We're going to borrow on your home, your $235,000 house, to buy a tiny house for rental income. Gross.
2: Yeah.
0: No.
2: Yeah.
0: And it's effectively what we're talking about.
2: My original question was, you know, like right now with the mortgage, was I going to do a 15 or a 30? And I wanted...
0: You're going to do a 15 because you're going to get rid of all this stinking debt.
2: Yeah.
0: When you only got 60 and 88. When you only got 60 and 88, and that's your only debts, and you refinance those on a 15-year fixed right now, you're talking about 5.5 or so.
1: Which is pretty wild, Rachel, yeah.
0: 5.75. You're going to be in great shape. You're going to have no payments anywhere. You paid off your car, your student loan, your credit card, your $15,000, and woo, we're free. We don't trade
2: even
0: a tiny house
2: tiny
0: rental.
2: Home may only bring 130.
0: I know, but you owe nothing on it, right?
2: Right.
0: Okay, so 130 hand will pay off 15,
1: 9, 7, 18.
0: You can even pay off a bunch of the HELOC. Pay down the HELOC. So, 15,
2: that's and don't even do a refi of a mortgage.
0: I think you could pay off the HELOC and everything else and only have your first mortgage.
2: Yeah, with 60,000, that's
0: What's the interest rate on the 60?
2: 7.5.
0: A little rough, yeah.
2: And the ones that I'm looking at right now to do the refi of the house HELOC and personal loan, the 15-year is 6.625 and $1,700 a month.
0: Yeah, yeah. I wouldn't do that. I'd sell the tiny house and be debt free with $60,000 owed on my home.
1: And then the thing
0: and
1: is,
0: be
1: Rachel,
0: 100% free. Get on a budget with your new husband. The two of you throw your incomes in together and let's go get rich.
1: Yes. And then if you guys want to buy a tiny home and rent it out in a few years,
0: no,
1: you can
0: you
1: do
0: don't.
1: That. Well, if they want to, some people
0: don't want to.
1: Dave doesn't want to. Rachel may
0: gross.
1: Want to. You, Rachel, you may want to.
2: Yeah. Well,
1: but if y'all do,
2: the
1: just do it with cash. This is your ticket out.
0: A tiny home has a tiny market.
2: Yeah.
0: Nobody wants it.
2: Yep.
0: That's why it's just a fad. Yeah, no. If you get 130 for that thing and clean up all of this,
1: yes,
0: this
1: that's
0: is
1: your ticket.
0: Definitely what you want to do.
1: Mm-hmm.
0: And then you ask yourself, would I take a loan out on my home that has a $60,000 mortgage to buy a tiny home to rent? The answer would always be no. And effectively, if you don't sell it and do all this, it's the same thing.

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0: All right, here's a technique that will help you. It's helped me a lot. Make decisions like our last caller's facing. And it's one of the reasons you will hear me be so incredulous and so quick and harsh to judge on something, because it's the technique I'm using. I'll just share it with you. Inside baseball. Okay, here we go. It's called a sunk cost analysis. A sunk cost analysis is simply this. You don't make decisions based on how you got here. You make decisions, that's the sunk cost. You make decisions based on where we're going. So 5 years from today, what do you want your life to look like? Not 5 years ago, all these things happened. You don't do your analysis based on all the trauma or the bad decisions or the what you thought was a good decision, but now that you're married, it's not a good decision anymore, because you wouldn't do that if you were married. And all that kind of stuff. So all that matters now is we're getting married and we're moving forward together. She's got some kids. She has a house. I have a tiny house. Okay. That's all that matters. How we got here or what my little dream was prior to this doesn't matter anymore. The way you can determine what's going to put me in the best shape 5 years from today is to reverse engineer where you are. Okay. And you ask yourself the question, if I had that pile of money in the middle of my kitchen table, would I buy that item? You can do that with anything.
1: Mm-hmm.
0: You can look up, like, you know, there's an old joke that says there's two great days of owning a boat, the day you buy it and the day you sell it. Right. Which means that usually by the time people get rid of a boat, they're sick of their boat. Now, I'm a boat person. I've got a couple of boats, and I'm not sick of them at all. They're excellent boats. They're Mastercrafts, world's best ski boat. There's an advertisement for you. And, you know, but I'm not sick of them. And so, but I do know what they're worth. And if I look down on the dock at that boat and I say, that boat, it's not true. I won't use real numbers, but let's just say that boat's worth $40,000. Okay. And if I had $40,000 in the middle of the table, kitchen table, and I didn't own that boat, would I go buy that boat today?

0: tiny house for $500 a month. Meanwhile, I can pay payments on $9,000 worth of credit card debt, $7,000 worth of student loans, $18,000 worth of car, $15,000 worth of personal loan, and $88,000 worth of HELOC. Those payments are going to be a lot more than the rent that tiny house will bring in, and that tiny house being sold will clear up all of those payments. So the way you would reverse engineer that and say, if I didn't own this tiny house and the only way I could buy it would be to borrow 88 on a HELOC, 15 on a personal loan, 9 on a credit card, 7 on a student loan, and 18 on my car to go buy this tiny house, would I go buy this tiny house by doing it that way? And the answer is hell no. Not even close. You wouldn't even think about doing that. You know? Not even close. You know, no way would you trade a $500 rental income for getting rid of all those payments. Ever. No way. Doesn't make sense. And so that's why it's instantaneous for me to give that answer. But all I did was I just reverse engineered it. Is if you didn't own it and you had $130,000 sitting in the middle of the kitchen table and you could either pay off all of this debt with it or you could go buy a tiny house, well, no one in their right mind would go buy the tiny house. It's a ludicrous mathematical equation. Not even close. And it doesn't matter how we got here. That's where we are. Mm-hmm. So you reverse engineer it and you ask yourself, would I do that? No, I would not do that. Be asinine to do that. I'm not doing that. And so that's why we can answer her with such force so quickly. And you can do that for yourself anytime. You say, okay, I've got money in a stock. My grandpa gave me a stock. Well, I don't care. I don't care where you got it. You have Exxon stock, and you have $400,000 in Exxon stock. I don't know anything about Exxon. I've not looked at it lately. I don't know what the stock is. I'm not making a judgment about Exxon one way or the other. But you just ask yourself, if I had $400,000 in the middle of the kitchen table, would I go buy Exxon stock? Probably not, because you were not well-diversified, but you just got it from your grandpa, and it's not like it's his family Bible. It's stock. It's not got an emotion tied to it. And so if you wouldn't go buy it again with that same amount of money, then don't keep it. And if you do that, if you practice that exercise, you can make decisions on whether to buy an investment, whether to keep an investment, whether to buy an item, whether to keep an item instantaneously. It's the same part of your brain that says, I'm going to throw all this stuff away because I'd rather have a clean closet. It's the exact same part of your brain that you're using.
1: It's the clutter out. Yep.
0: It's a declutter. It's a cleansing process. And you say, would I do it again if I hadn't already done it? No. Then undo it and sell the car. Sell the boat. Sell the Exxon stock. Sell the tiny house. Whatever it is. But if you go, oh, no, I think in the next 5 years, the best possible investment on the planet is a tiny house bringing $500 in rent on a $130,000 investment, which, by the way, sucks as an ROI. But if you really believe that's the best thing, then you should keep it. But you can't possibly believe that. Okay. All right. Katie is with us in Portland, Oregon. Hey, Katie, what's up?
2: Hi. Thank you guys so much for taking my call.
0: Sure. How can we help?
2: Okay, my husband and I this week just combined our finances.
0: This week?
2: This week. It's brand new.
0: Okay, how long y'all been married?
2: We've been married for 3 years.
0: How many?
2: Three.
0: 3 years. Okay, good. Okay.
2: Yes. We've been together for 8.5 years. And that entire time, it was made very, very clear that we were never going to be combining finances. The reason for that being, he had a previous marriage and through a bunch of different things ended up having to go bankrupt and has a lot of trauma where finances are concerned. And so I never expected to be combining finances with him, even though it was something I really wanted. But because of our debt and just our situation, he did come to me and finally said, hey, okay, I guess this is something we can try because
0: wow,
2: it was something
0: good
2: I was
0: for
2: pushing
0: him.
2: For.
0: That was hard for him.
2: It was incredibly hard for him, and it happened immediately after a big moment of conflict. And so I just think there was a lot of

0: a lot of humility.
1: Moment, so
0: good for him.
1: He's a great man. I had been sending him videos of your guys' for a little while, so that may have helped. But yeah, so my question really just boils down to, we've been sitting down trying to figure out how to restructure, how to combine, how to do this smoothly.
0: Oh, it's messy, isn't it?
1: It is.
0: It's and it brings up all the emotions every time you look at a number.
1: And every time I look at him, he looks like he's going to puke, and I feel so bad.
0: Just give him a hug.
1: I hug him all
0: and remind him that you think he's a great man. Let me just tell you, this is a hard thing you're doing.
1: Okay.
0: But it's worth it. If it is strenuous, and it's causing your stomach to come up in your throat, both of you, that means you're good human beings. You're facing awkwardness to get a better future.
1: Well, we were gifted Financial Peace University by our neighbors, who have become our very best friends. And they are the biggest fans of you guys, and they believe so much in your process.
0: Let me tell you what. I'm big fans of you and your husband.
1: Hey.
0: And I think the way you've approached this conversation and his humility and what he's doing, is not going to mean it's going to be easy. I can only promise you that it will get easier. When we combined our finances, I almost puked every night because I was used to being in complete control, and I no longer was. I was now accountable. If you want to win with money in 2026, you can't keep living normal. 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
3: Tolls for the Strait. I'm Chris DeMeo, Fox News. President Trump is making another threat toward Iran as talks between the U.S. and the Mideast nation continue.
4: President Trump is threatening to impose tolls on the Strait of Hormuz if a final peace deal with Iran is not reached within 60 days. He says the fees would be for, quote, services rendered as the guardian angel to the Middle East. His social media post coming after Tehran claimed it closed the vital waterway because of Israel's ongoing attacks on Hezbollah in Lebanon. The IDF says those strikes were in retaliation after the Iran-backed group killed an Israeli soldier. The U.S. military disputes Iran's claims and says the strait remains open. Meantime, Vice President J.D. Vance is headed to Switzerland for direct talks with Iran. They're aimed at reaching a long-term peace agreement and resolving key questions about the future of Iran's nuclear program.
3: That's Fox's Chanley Painter. The vice president has just arrived in Switzerland ahead of the planned talks. Well, the vice president spoke to Fox before he left about the FIFA World Cup, which the U.S. is co-hosting along with Canada and Mexico. He says the event brings the world together.
5: One of the great things about these events is that there is this cultural exchange where we learn a little bit from them. And of course, they learn a lot about what makes America so great. I'm so proud to have the World Cup here.
3: Now, the tournament's going well so far for Team USA, which advanced to the knockout round after beating Australia. Next up for the U.S., Turkey, which has already been eliminated after this round. A U.K. Prime Minister Keir Starmer reportedly set to resign on Monday, though sources close to him contend that he's focused on the job, Starmer is said to be discussing his political future with his wife, Victoria, before laying out a timetable for his departure. And the news comes after Starmer rival Andy Burnham won a seat in Parliament in a special election in Greater Manchester. 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

0: good evening or good morning, wherever you happen to be in our listening area. Happy Father's Day, too. On this, the first day of the summer and the longest day of the year, we're live tonight for the next 4 hours. So whether you're driving across the highway in the middle of the night, staring at that long line of white lines, or maybe you're not sleeping because things are on your mind. Well, you are here, and you were here for a reason. Let me set the scene a little bit in the menu for tonight. We are emanating from the Secure Bunker Studio, deep underground in the Sonoran Desert. My name is Rich Barra, and tonight, as we sail into the mystic together, we're exploring one of the most profound questions. How much power do we truly hold over our own reality? Are we the architects, or are we merely players? For thousands of years, healers, mystics, spiritual teachers, they've told us that the human mind, the body, the spirit are far more connected than we realize. Today, science is beginning to catch up to some of those ancient ideas. In our first hour, we're going to journey into that world of spirit travel, indigenous wisdom, and the hidden energies that may shape our lives with author, artist, producer, traveler, and mystic Sonia Grace. Later on in the show, it may sound the same, but it isn't the same. We're going to shift from the mystical to the measurable as Brandi Gilmore shares her extraordinary story of being bound in a wheelchair with chronic pain, and then her really healing herself, her thoughts, her emotions, everything, the beliefs that influence our physical well-being. Two very different paths, two very different perspectives, but both asking the same questions. What if the greatest untapped force in our lives is the one we carry within us? So stay with me. The phone lines are going to be open to you later tonight, and I want to hear from you. I want to hear about your experiences, your thoughts, your feelings. This is Coast to Coast AM, and the journey begins with us right after this on Coast to Coast AM.
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0: Welcome back to Coast AM. I'm your host, Rich Barra. And our guest tonight, author, artist, producer, mystic, Sonia Grace. She is an energy surgeon and renaissance woman. Boy, that's true. She knows a lot about a lot. She works with clients across the globe through her practice of spirit travel. I've been excited to have her on for a really long time. Sonia is both Native American and Norwegian and was adopted on the Hopi Reservation, where she is considered a medicine woman. Hopis, I believe Hopi is around Arizona too. Is it not, Sonia?
5: Yes.
0: Where I am? Yeah, I
5: thought
0: so. Hey, welcome to the show. Really excited to chat with you tonight.
5: And yeah, super happy to meet you. Thank you.
0: This is really, it's really cool kind of to talk about what you do. I was trying, so my daughter Audrey, who is home from college, is helping me produce the show tonight, and we shoot little videos. I'm like, boy, to describe her in a sentence in 5 seconds, I don't know if I can even do that. I didn't even know how to start with you. So much. Can you?
5: Well, I'm just thrilled to be here and to meet you, and thanks to your daughter for helping with the show.
0: Yeah, she helped last night too. What's great is she kept a notepad of all the things she heard that kind of blew her mind on the show. She was reading it to me this morning, and she's like, "What about this listener that said that Amelia Earhart was snapped up by the aliens on a mothership?" I'm like, "Oh yeah, I hear that a lot," and it's like that's normal to me, but of course, you know, to everybody else, that's insane. But I want to talk about you. I want to get this from the beginning, because I want to get into how you travel basically through time, and look at sort of the indigenous cultures like the Egyptians and how they viewed healing and maybe what we might take to it from our own lives. But bring me to the beginning of you, of where you started with this.
5: Okay. Well, I was born I was born this way. I mean, I everything was on. My earliest memory, a lot of your listeners do know this story, but briefly, my earliest memory was rolling my heavy crib across the floor because I had high angelic beings on both sides of the crib, and they were rolling me and hitting the door. Well, if you know cribs back in the day, they're too heavy for a little baby to roll across the floor. So anyways, my mom would freak out. What are you doing? How is this happening? And, you know, it went from there. It's like I saw spirits in the house. I saw things walk in and out. I was doing healing work on our farm animals at 5 years old. I've been this way my whole life.
0: Most kids that have that tap in kind of lose that pretty quickly?
5: Yeah,
0: like
5: I think there's a door that closes between 5 and 6 years old. And it's open that whole time. Like if you get into a conversation with a 4-year-old about where they're from, it'll blow your mind. But it closes around 5 or 6 years old, and for some of us, it stays open.
0: And take me back
5: it's
0: to
5: just that doorway to that other realm.
0: Take me back to when you're 5 years old or younger, and you're healing animals, or you're doing energy work. What's that feel like at a 5-year old's mind? What is happening for you in those moments?
5: I just knew I could help them. I mean, I don't mean that arrogantly. I just knew if I put my hands on the dog, that I could possibly do something. And you must know that today, as someone who trained with 3 phenomenal teachers and has been, you know, I've got 45 years of sobriety. I have dedicated myself to being a clear vessel, to making sure that everything is clear before I work on someone. So, you know, as a kid, you're pretty clear because you're just a little kid. But as I grew up, you know, I went through all the stuff that teenagers and kids go through, and I had a rough time of it, which is why I ended up getting clean and sober. So, yay.
0: Well, yay for that. But when you were not clean and sober, was there a reason that you, was it too
5: well,
0: much?
5: Well, yeah, I was being bombarded with everything that I could see, hear, feel, smell, and even taste. I mean, I was bombarded I had no idea what to do with all of that.
0: Was this when you were like late teens, early 20s? Is that when this was starting to happen?
5: Oh, no. This was when I was 12, 13, 14, 15, right in there.
0: So you've got that and you got hormones like kicking up in high gear too, probably.
5: Well, that too.
0: And trying to figure out what's happening.
5: Yeah. So it was a wild time. But, you know, thank God for my first teacher who could see what my gifts were, what was going on with me, and she completely gave me the foundation of which I work from. So she trained me. I sat with this woman in meditation 5 days a week for 8 hours at a time. It was a hardcore training. You know, it was very important that I go through that. And then, of course, I had a second teacher and then a third teacher. But I've been working on people for 45 years, and I've worked on over 1 million people. So I've seen a lot of things.
0: Right?
5: I've heard a lot of stories. And, yeah, it's been wonderful.
0: How much of when you do the healing work, how much of it is really an ailment that bothers people, and how much of it is maybe emotions that are kind of locked up in them that you just need to release?
5: I think it's equal. I think it's all of it. When somebody calls me and says, you know, I've got a problem with my gallbladder, it's like, okay, we're going to work on that. We're going to energetically go in and work on that gallbladder, but we're also going to look at what is galling you. What is the gall that you're dealing with? And there's always something. There's always something that person has that they're just incensed about. I know everybody, all the listeners out there are kind of going, ooh, my gallbladder. No.
0: I know the phones are going to ring for you for sure.
5: I know. But it's true. It's true. I mean, all of the organs in the body hold different emotions.
0: Danielle, this is sort of a new thing for me, that holding emotions. I think I was at a chiropractor's office, in fact, in Tucson, and there was a book sitting there, and the book was called Feelings Buried Alive Never Die. And so you can look up just anything, like my eyes twitching, and it'll be, you know, corresponding to, you know, whatever emotion that might have. And there were so many things that you could look up, and it's not just my knee hurts. It's your knee is hurting because of something specific, which is really hard for us that are pragmatic to go, oh, well, I just didn't misstep and twist my knee. How do you answer that question?
5: Well, every moment of every day, Rich, is our karma. We're living our karma. There is no moment in your day that is not connected to your karma. What is karma? It's unresolved emotional wounds. What are unresolved emotional wounds? It's the abandonment, the betrayal, the resentment, the fear, the anger, all the stuff that we bring with us lifetime after lifetime. Why is it lifetime after lifetime? Because we've all been partying too long. We have spent lifetimes having a good time, suffering.
0: What's wrong with that?
5: We've been going through wars and famine and fear and all kinds of stuff. Our lives are not easy. This is not, oh, I was a fairy princess in a castle. This is, I was a farm worker and got a cut on my leg and died from infection in my leg.
0: And you come back from that?
5: The next life, there's a leg problem. And then the next life, there's a leg problem. Our physical body carries the karma as much as our emotional body. So
0: does everybody have something wrong, or does everybody have a challenge?
5: I believe, Rich, that if we didn't have challenges, we would be enlightened and we would not be here.
0: Isn't that the goal, is to get enlightened, or is the enlightenment?
5: Well, yeah, but once you reach enlightenment, what happens? You know, like what is your, you don't know that. Who knows that? Like if we're enlightened, then we're either living in a state of nirvana constantly, and we are able to choose whether we want to stay here or not. Most people haven't reached that state. So most people are striving for enlightenment, but I think very few people ask the question, what's going to happen once I reach enlightenment? It's kind of funny. It's like, it's this goal that we all have, but what's really going to happen when I get there?
0: Well, you know what I always say.
5: It's hard work. It's hard work to stay in that space. It's hard work to stay in a state of nirvana. That's why monks meditate all the time. That's why all of the gurus and the people who sit in ashrams are in meditation all the time, because that's the best way to maintain that state. Look at our world. Look at what we're all dealing with every day. Cars and, you know, bills and oh my God, my plumbing just broke. I mean, we're dealing with major stuff.
0: Is the best way to turn off your brain or to sharpen your mind, is it to not think?
5: You know what I think it is, Rich? I think it's the best way to be here on Earth is to let go. Let go of what you're holding on to. Let go of what you think is so darn important. Because believe me, in a year, it's going to be another story. Let go. And let God, you know, like, that's it. We're so attached. We're so addicted. We're so hunkered in. I've got to have what the neighbor has. I've got to be able to do what she does. I've got to be able to be like that. We're locked in with competition, and we're completely dealing with addiction all the time, because thanks to the media and everything else, we're just constantly getting bombarded. So whether we're texting or we're gambling or we're drinking or we're smoking or we're doing whatever, we're addicted. So we're not in the present moment if we're dealing with addiction, period.
0: Boy, that's true. That's true.
5: So we need to be present and let go. Let go of the anger that you're holding on to because so-and-so back in 1979 screwed you over for your rent. Let it go. It's like we just hold on to so many things, and then guess what I see? Oh, look, this person's calling me, and they have breast cancer. Okay, let's talk about anger. Let's talk about resentment. Let's talk about what's happened here. And believe me, there's a story behind everybody's illness and disease. So I work on that. I work on the emotional part of it. I work on the karmic part of it. You know, and let me state for the record, for all of you people out there graciously giving me your time and listening, thank you so much. I believe in a triage team. I believe that if you're dealing with cancer or serious illness, you've got me doing the energy work. You've got your acupuncturist, you've got your oncologist, you've got your regular doctor, you've got your chiropractor. You've got a team, because when it comes to serious illness like cancer, you need a team. You do.
0: And all of them seem equally as important, right? You need a diagnostics to know what you're dealing with, and you need to tap into your energy, because if you don't have hope, well, that's a problem, right?
5: Well, yes, but so much of illness and disease is about what we've been holding on to. So the key to cancer, if you want to look at it on a spiritual level, is forgiveness. And, you know, we all know how to forgive. We've all grown up with, oh, you need to forgive him. You need to forgive her. But rarely do we feel that in our body. Rarely do we stop ourselves, get present, and feel what that forgiveness feels like in our body. Because our brain's going like that. We're just like, oh yeah, I forgave him. Oh yeah, I'm over it. And it's like, no, actually, it's stuck in your chest.
0: So as you kind of watch what's happening with the universe now, or the world, we're talking about very openly that we might not be alone, that there may be some alien participation on the planet. I know you've tapped in and you've gone back in history and you've tapped into ancient Egypt. Have you tapped into the alien thing to see if there's healing that we can learn from aliens?
5: Yes. And again, I would like to say very humbly that I have had many experiences, because in my daily work, I clear people, I clear entities, I clear demons, I clear aliens, I clear all kinds of stuff out of people's auric fields, out of their bodies. I'm like a priest in the 21st century disguised as a woman, you know? And aliens are so advanced. Many of them take physical form. Many of them can actually take non-physical form. I see aliens that are coming to Earth right now, and this is across the board. I'm going to make a blanket statement, and forgive me, I'm not trying to step on anyone's toes out there, but I feel that the aliens that come to Earth have an agenda. They want our water, they want natural resources, they want to take over. They don't like the way humans are handling Earth. There's already aliens that are in charge on Earth. I think there's a whole thing going on with aliens that it's not about, oh, let's kumbaya with them. It's about, we don't know what we're dealing with. We have no clue how big this is. And when that big disclosure happens, where we're all looking face to face with the aliens, when we're all looking at them square in the eye, it will be very evident to everyone that this we are not in that league at all. And
0: so
5: I have gone
0: be careful if you open up that front door, right? You don't know what's going to walk in. So you're saying be careful if you open up that front door and just say, come on in. That's maybe not a good idea.
5: Yeah, it's like the people in Independence Day standing on the roof going, take me, take me. And I'm like, no, that's a really bad idea. No, I don't think anyone should be going anywhere. If anything, we should be committed to this planet, because we all agreed to incarnate and to come here and care for the Earth. It's not about something taking us over or enslaving us or whatever, manipulating us. It's about us recognizing that we are infinite souls having a human experience, and the human form is only about 4 years old. So it's hard because we're like children and we haven't gotten there yet. We haven't grown up.
0: Okay, we're going to come back. When we come back, I want to talk about some of the energy work that you did as you traveled back to Egypt. There's lots to learn here. Our guest, Sonia Grace, in This Is Coast to Coast AM.

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1: As it turns out, on the first day of summer, the longest day of the year, our guest tonight, Sonia Grace, her website hooked up at Coast to Coast AM. Sonia, is there a time of year where healing is more powerful?
2: No, there's just taking the time to heal. You know, I have to give a shout out to Tom Danheiser, producer at Coast to Coast, because when he called me, I said, you know, Tom, I went to the hospital this couple days ago and I was worried about, you know, making the show. And Tom says, well, why didn't you heal yourself? And I started laughing and I said, well, you know, when it gets really big, then you gotta use your team. You gotta be able to use your team. And I really wanna say that to the people out there who are listening that are healers, because that's a big trap that healers can fall into, and that is believing that you're just gonna heal it yourself, meaning whatever the problem is. Sometimes, as I said earlier, you need that team. You need the acupuncture, you need the doctor, you need the diagnosis, you need the MRI, you know, so you can make really sound decisions about your health, having all that information. So I really wanted to tell Tom I appreciated his question, because there's just times when I'm telling you, I love my medical doctor, I love my acupuncturist, and I love the healers that work on me. So it's all applicable.
1: What do you think, when you heal yourself or try to get that energy tapped in, what do you think is the biggest obstacle we face? What gets in the way the most?
2: Our belief. Our belief gets in the way. Our ego gets in the way, and then our belief gets in the way, like, oh, I don't think I can do this, or it's a false ego. Oh, I can do this, you know, and then things get worse. I think it's really about what I said earlier. It's about letting go and turning over whatever's going on for you. Turn it over to God, but certainly be sensible and, you know, make an appointment with me, call your doctor, get Velasta, and, you know, get things that are going to help you, but be sensible about it. Because this willy-nilly, oh, I'm spiritual and I'm gonna heal myself, is not the approach I would recommend at all. I've seen way too much cancer. I would not recommend that. I think that having your team work with you is the way to go. And yes, I have helped a lot of people. I have had miracles happen day in and day out. But there is never a moment that I don't check all of it and say, okay, there's the person's karma, there's what they're going through, there's the resistance that they don't want to work on it emotionally, that's not going to help them heal. And there, you know, so I'm looking at all of that as to how fast, how slow, or if this is simply, it's their time. And it's my job to help them get ready to make that transition.
1: Have you had to have that conversation where somebody's come to you?
2: Absolutely. Absolutely. Over a million people in my career, yes. Many times. I have worked with people. One woman had a rare eye cancer, and it was a rare lung cancer, and she was told by the doctors that she literally had a month, maybe 2 months to live. And I worked with her absolutely diligently on her emotional content, because she was so shut down. She was so not in touch with her grief. And that woman lived 3 years longer.
1: Can you see?
2: I think that's fantastic. She got to work through all her stuff and really be free of it before she made that transition.
1: Have you been able to see what the next life is like for people that you deal with?
2: You know, most people, most people. I mean, everybody, let's get that straight. Everybody goes to heaven. I feel like I'm talking about All Dogs Go to Heaven. Everybody goes to heaven. We all have stuff we have to work on. And after that happens, whether you're in heaven for a couple of years, 50 years or 100 years, then it's between you and God and where you're going to go next. But I can tell you right now, the souls on earth at this time are very bound to this planet. And we all keep saying, oh, I want it to be the last time I'm here. I'm sick of this. I don't want to do this anymore. But we have this responsibility, and it's really important. The water, we can't live without water. You know, the air, we can't live without clean air. We have so much responsibility, and we keep shirking that responsibility. And this is where I feel aliens will very happily come in and say, great, this is our planet. We're gonna run it.
1: Let's do this. Let's take a quick break, and when we come back, let's talk about what you've learned from ancient cultures that aren't around anymore. I've watched some of your videos, and I feel like that's so fascinating. I want to dig in on that. Our guest, Sonia Grace, we are coming right back with her on Coast to Coast AM.
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1: Welcome back to Coast AM. I'm your host, Rich Bear. Our guest, Sonia Grace, tonight. Digging through your website. And your books, too. I should say that those are, I'm so sorry, we haven't mentioned this yet, are all linked up at Coast to Coast AM. I think we're four deep in now. And I was kind of interested in this thing, not kind of, extremely interested in your ability to sort of remote view yourself or place yourself in different timelines and learn how other cultures dealt with healing. What did you learn? Paint that picture a little bit for me about going back to Egypt and watching what they did for healing and how they practiced things differently.
2: So, Rich, I can remote view, but that's not what happens to me. I go into meditation, and I can't go anywhere until my body completely dissolves like sand. There's nothing left of me. And then my guides, who are high angelic beings, hold their hand out and they take me where they want to show me, not where I'm asking to go. what they want to show me. And they've taken me back to, you know, 10,000 BC in Egypt, where I met Osiris and experienced the seven deaths and went through all of it like it was happening right now today. I've met Sekhmet. I have had, you know, some very profound experiences in Egypt, which, by the way, I just want to tell you because I'm so excited. My adventure feature film is now in development. I've written a series of fiction books. My listeners know my nonfiction work, but I've written a series of fiction books. And of course, I've woven my stuff into the stories, but it's fiction. And the, we're in development. So, yay, I'm so excited.
1: That is exciting. Like, what, a movie, a TV show? What do you think is going to happen with that?
2: It is a feature film, a movie, and it is kind of like Indiana Jones meets the Mummy.
1: Okay, I'm totally in.
2: Yeah.
1: I'm totally in. You know, I'll go see that.
2: It's going to be really fun. I'm so excited because there's so much that I want to share with people about my work, about my experiences, my ability to time travel, which is what I just described as spirit traveling. And sometimes I find that, you know, people are ready to hear it, people aren't ready to hear it. So I decided it was time to create a fiction series, and people can enjoy the stories, the books, the animation, the feature films, and I don't have to, you know, care whether they understand that's me or not. That doesn't matter.
1: Well, they say if you want to teach, teach it through art, right?
2: Yes. Yes. Absolutely.
1: Well, I think that's wonderful. Like, what lessons or what did you glean from your guide showing you ancient Egypt? What about their healing practices could we take a note from?
2: It's very similar to my native culture in that when we are super connected to the earth and we're practicing medicine that is pure, that is, it's not made up. It's something that has been created long ago and is done in the right way and done carefully and with a lot of integrity and thought and devotion to what you're doing. I think people were extremely powerful back then because they had that discipline, they had that practice. Nowadays people run off and, oh, I'm going to do this Reiki class and I'm going to start, you know, doing Reiki on people, but they didn't get all of the training they need in order to be that person. You know, so they've got entities in their field and they picked up something from their client and they're sick and they don't have the tools. So I encourage people out there who want to become healers, get the training. You know, there's some really good teachers out there and people who have lots of experience. I know I do a training course, but I'm going to be busy filming a feature film, so it'll be a while before I teach it again.
1: Oh, you're going to be in the film? You're not just writing
2: it?
1: No.
2: I'm producing.
1: Well, that's pretty exciting.
2: I'm the writer and the producer, but I am teaching a workshop on June 23rd. It's the self-healing blueprint. So since we're talking about healing, people listening might really enjoy that workshop.
1: Well, I'm curious about what it is from Egypt in particular. Is there something that you saw besides the discipline that we've forgotten over the last 10,000 years that we could bring back in?
2: I think the things that I experienced in Egypt had so much to do with the people, their connection to everything that was off planet, yeah, like the pyramids being lined up with off-planet portal-like places you can go. Planets in Orion where they're able to transport. They were transport systems. I know everybody says electricity, and you know, there's all these things that people have theorized, have made definitive statements about. My experience when I've gone back there, and I went into the King's Chamber and laid down inside the sarcophagus and experienced a humming, a vibration, you know, this incredible experience where I just shot right out of there. And I think things like that happened and were common in that time period.
1: Why would that have stopped?
2: Because

0: and energy has gone deep underground. And I think that it takes a person with a very pure heart to have that magnitude of you know, connectivity happening. I'm going to go back to, why are we not having that experience every day? Well, let's talk about how much pot we're smoking. Let's talk about how much alcohol we're drinking. Let's talk about all the different ways that we're clogging the filters so that we're not clear to receive what we need to receive.
1: Yeah, I heard somebody
0: and I'm
1: say
0: sorry,
1: it's like,
0: I'm not trying to pick on anyone who's listening. I'm just being straight up about, if you want this, you have to do this. You can't have both.
1: I heard somebody say it's like playing piano with mittens on. you have to take off the mittens so that you can play, so you can hear the music. How important do you think music is and sound for healing?
0: I think it's very important. I mean, I was a classical ballerina for 15 years, or my whole life, but danced professionally for 15 years. And I mean, music, I remember things that happened in my life just listening to the music. I'm also a painter. I can put a music on and remember everything that I did in the course of painting that painting because of the music.
1: So
0: I think
1: it's
0: very important.
1: In a few minutes here, we're going to open up the phone lines to listeners who are dying to talk to you. When they call up, what kind of information should they be asking you? What kind of energy work can we do for people?
0: I'm not going to be doing energy work, Rich. I'm happy to answer questions, but it's too involved. It takes too much time. You know, I love to talk to people and maybe give them some guidance on where they can go and what they can do and, you know, different things that would be helpful for them. But there really isn't time right now for me to go into a healing with someone. It's much more involved than that.
1: Well, fair enough. That's why I wanted to ask kind of what to expect from you here. Like, as AI becomes more integrated into everyday life, more now than ever, mm-hmm. Where do we draw the line? Where should humanity draw the line on that?
0: In my opinion, technology is advancing faster than human wisdom. And our greatest challenge is not creating more intelligent machines, but becoming more conscious human beings. And that is going to be the big challenge. That's why I wanted to talk about what I call the morality wars. Because the more that we rely on AI, the more that we give it permission to tell us what to do and how to do it and when to do it and why to do it, we start to lose our autonomy. We start to lose that inner compass that is our own knowing of what's right and wrong, our own knowing of is it time for me to do X, Y, or Z? And that is such a valuable thing for humanity to remember, that we have that, not to become comfortable and say, oh yeah, you know, well, ChatGPT told me blah, blah, blah, and that's now what I need to do. Well, what do you feel? How does your body feel? You know, we can't lose that thread. And the morality wars that I see coming is when AI takes over, which it's going to, there will be the group of people who are all down with AI, and there will be the group of people who are not. And there's a division right there. And God bless the World Cup, and let me give a shout out to all of those wonderful people from other countries experiencing America and posting videos all over social media.
1: That's great.
0: About how great this country is. I cry every time I turn my phone on and watch somebody walk through Walmart or
1: Buc-ee's.
0: Experience food, you know?
1: That's a whole thing. Actually, Americans discovering Buc-ee's, not just Europeans discovering Buc-ee's. It's amazing. All right, your calls with Sonia Grace, energy healer. 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
3: Peace Talks. I'm Deborah Valentine, Fox News. Vice President J.D. Vance has arrived in Switzerland for continuing talks with Iran as their 60-day memorandum of agreement signed last week is in effect. Fox's Alex Hogan reports the meetings come as the U.S. insists Iran's claim that it closed the Strait of Hormuz is false due to fighting in southern Lebanon.
4: Iran says it did so because of the recent violence between the IDF and Hezbollah in Lebanon. The Israeli military claims that Hezbollah fired more than 50 projectiles at Israeli forces in southern Lebanon, and Lebanon claims that these strikes have now killed as many as 20 people there. As a result, the IRGC says ships should not approach the waterway. However, a U.S. defense official tells Fox that the IRGC cannot close the waterway since they don't control it. The U.S. controls it. And U.S. Central Command says that ships are moving in the strait. As many as 55 merchant ships transited, moving 17 million barrels of oil.
3: Officials from Pakistan and Qatar will mediate the talks. A manhunt is ongoing for 22-year-old Oscar Sanchez Munoz, a suspect in a Missouri shooting spree that left one person dead. Fox's Madison Scarpino.
5: The FBI says he's wanted for shooting at a car on June 11th in Kansas. They say he may be the one responsible for five more shootings on Tuesday, all just miles from Arrowhead Stadium in the Show Me State, where there are several World Cup matches. One person died in these shootings. One has serious injuries. All others are expected to be fine, including an Uber driver who was shot while taking fans to the World Cup match between Argentina and Algeria. Here's one of those fans who was inside of the car.
6: A car passes by super fast, and we hear these two boom, boom noises.
5: He says he called 911 and used baby wipes to hold on the driver's gunshot wounds.
3: Sanchez Munoz is considered armed and dangerous. 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
1: We are all the way live on this first day of summer and this Father's Day. By the way, call your dad. Don't forget to call your dad. If you're not getting him a card, at least call your dad and tell him that you love him. He deserves it. Sonia Grace is our guest tonight. All of her information, all of her books linked up at coasttocoastam.com. My friend Sonia, let's talk to some of our friends on the phone here and let's say hello to Ruth in Maryland on the Wild Card Line. Hey, Ruth, welcome to Coast to Coast AM. You're on with the great Sonia Grace. Hello, Ruthie, are you there? Okay, let's stick her on hold and let's move along then. Let's go to Tom in Massachusetts. Tom, welcome to Coast AM. You are on with Sonia Grace.
2: Sonia, I'd like to ask you if you belong to any organized religion, and if so, what is it?
3: Well, Tom, my religious practice is my Native American heritage. So if you want to call that a group, that's my group.
2: God bless you.
3: Thank you. Nice to talk to you.
1: Yeah, so I guess that's sort of interesting when you talk about reincarnation and you talk about God at the same time. You know, a lot of Christian beliefs are that you have but one life. And you've said a few things tonight on the phone call where you say, we all go to heaven and we all come back. So both things are true?
3: Well, absolutely, because I embrace all religions, but I do not walk one particular religion. I do believe in karma. I believe in reincarnation. I completely believe in God. I believe in the goddess, the earth. I believe in a lot of things, but I am not one to, you know, drop the anchor. Oh, I'm this. I mean, if there's any regular practice that I have, it's my native heritage.
1: Mm. What have we learned? You talked about being from the Hopi. What do we learn from the Hopi that we should apply more in our worlds?
3: Oh, I think there's a lot there with any native tribe that is about being closer to the earth and having ceremony in your life, having that kind of purpose that has nothing to do with money or greed or, you know, what kind of car you're driving, that you're taking time to give that energy of you, your energy, to a practice, to something that really honors the earth.
1: When you say things, you've said a few things as we've been talking that sort of give me chills of, yup, that's right. I wonder if you kind of approach your world like that. One of the things I was hearing you talk about is people sort of filled with anxiety that don't have their feet in the present. They're worried about the past. They're worried about the future. And when you were talking about that, I felt that. I kind of warmed up inside and got a chill at the same time, as if my body was saying, remember when you used to be that guy full of anxiety? And she said, let go and let God. And I know that's simple, but it's hard to do. And once you do it, there is joy on the other side of holding a grudge or hanging on to thought. And I wanted to bring that back just for a moment, because when you said that, it hit like a truth bomb.
3: Well, I hear you. And I want to say this before you take another caller. What stories are we listening to? That's what we should all be asking ourselves. what are we filling our heads with? Because there is this, you know, subconscious narrative that's going on all the time. And I think it's the pattern loop that each one of us carries from our karma. And that's pain and suffering and rejection and fear and betrayal and anxiety. All of that stuff becomes the back end loop that's playing in your head. So we have to become more conscious of what stories am I listening to? What am I believing? Who do I believe? And most of all, do you believe yourself?
1: So if you live in that loop where nobody's coming to help, people are out to get me, that plays out a traumatic loop. But what if you're in that frame of mind where it's like, it's going to be all right, we're good? That you're saying, just having that in your mindset sets the future karma in a way?
3: I think that's living in our world, which is very uncertain at all times. It's living in our world with some sense of certainty because you have faith in something. You believe that, you know, that you are present and you're showing up and you're doing the best job that you can. And that's what matters. You know, we can't imagine something usually without living it. And I'm thinking of peace in particular. Like, if we want peace, we have to become that peace. We can't just say, oh yeah, let's sing, you know, a song about peace. No, we have to be that peace. That's why every month I have the Meditation Peace Project, so I can sit with people in meditation and teach them how to be in their peace, because that's how we create peace on earth. So yeah, those subconscious loops, those tapes that go on, I ask people all the time, what story are you listening to?
1: Do you have to remind yourself of that, or are you past that now?
3: Rich, I've done a lot of work, but I believe that every day there's something new that I get to work on. And I see our entire lifetimes as the work. I don't think there's, hey, I did 3 years of therapy and I'm cured. I don't believe in that. I think there's always stuff to go deeper and to uncover, because as we move through life and we move through our karma, we're working out new things. We're working out old things, but they're new.
1: Sonia Grace is our guest for the first part of Coast to Coast, and we will take your calls with her when we come right back on Coast to Coast AM.
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3: Yes, S-O-N-J-A, that is the Norwegian spelling, Grace, G-R-A-C-E.com, yes.
1: Yes, when you talk about being Native American and with some Norwegian background too, how do those two connect for you?
3: Brilliantly.
1: What a great answer to a very specific question.
3: I mean, I love my heritage, and I'm very, you know, I'm proud to be my parents' daughter, and I'm happy to have a mix of culture, as many people do in our world, that I can lean on both sides and in the middle and kind of see where things are. It's good. I like it.
1: On the wildcard line, Jennifer in San Diego asks a very interesting question that I wanted to get to as well. So let's talk about energy healers and how you find the right one. Jennifer, welcome to Coast AM. You're on with Sonia Grace.
8: Hi, Rich. Hi, hey. Sonia. How are you tonight?
3: Hi, Jennifer. I'm good. Thank you.
8: So I got lung cancer in 2018. They removed the lower lobe of my left lung, and now currently there's a nodule that's returned on my right upper lung, and they want to remove the right upper lobe. And I'm reading a book called Radical Remission that talks about energy work in realigning the energy in your body. And there's been cases of people having radical remission. I don't want to go through another surgery, and I don't want pieces of my lungs to be continued to be removed every time there's a nodule. I don't want the cancer to return. And I'm looking for a ballad or a real energy healer in my area. I don't even know how to go about looking for that.
3: Right. Okay, so to answer a couple of questions, because you've had this cancer before and there may be this reoccurrence, I would suggest, if you don't want to take the traditional route you just described, I would suggest you go to one of the, and I don't have any names off the top of my head, I'm sorry, but there's one, I think, in Phoenix. There's one in Mexico, in Southern California. They're healing places where they're doing IVs. They're checking you. But all this natural healing is taking place. I would suggest that. Secondly, there is a product that I stand by that just has blown my mind. I've put all of my cancer patients, I have suggested it to all of my cancer patients, and it's called Valasta, V-A-L-A-S-T-A. You can use the code HEAL NOW and get a discount. It's a red algae. It's a natural treatment for inflammation. There's tons of testimonies on their site about stage 4 cancers and people going into remission. You should definitely check that out. Finding the right healer is a tricky business because there is a lot going on out there. There's a lot of people. So a lot of times I think word of mouth is a good way to find someone. You can also, you know, go to my website and book an appointment. There's other people that are very capable to help you that are out there. And I suggest that you ask the questions, you know, go on social media, ask people, who have you gone to, that kind of thing.
8: That would work. Yes, I am trying to line up body and mind of, you know, spirituality, trying not to believe in the childhood messages taught to me early on that I'm still carrying on in my life today.
3: Yeah.
8: Trying to catch that old tape and not believe it anymore.
3: And I encourage you, forgiveness is the key. to healing emotionally, spiritually, with something like cancer. Forgiveness. I mean, look, see yourself in front of you. Look yourself in the eyes and say, I love you. I forgive you. Please forgive me. And do that a zillion times with yourself. And then do it with, you know, the people that you've got stuff with. And feel it. Feel it in your body. Don't just make it a mental exercise. But I suggest you go to one of these cancer treatment centers that's all natural, and make sure you're under the supervision of, you know, people who are in the know. That would be my suggestion.
8: Thank you so much. Thanks for taking my call.
3: Welcome.
1: Jennifer, before you go, Jennifer, you're in San Diego?
8: Yes.
1: Interesting that you called tonight. When I lived in San Diego, one of my best friends, very young, got diagnosed with leukemia. And there is an excellent acupuncturist there that really helped get that under control, while he, as Sonia was talking about, used sort of the Western medicine to diagnose all of it, to see where it was. And he's like, yeah, I'm using all the diagnostics to see where I am. And he's like, I'm going to surprise you guys. Well, this is 30 years later and he's still with us, living in Nashville now. So I'm going to ask you to get on hold and we'll grab your number. And if you're interested, I'll send you the name of that acupuncturist. And maybe you called tonight for a reason. Maybe that's a path forward for you.
8: Thank you so much, Sonia and Rich. And I will stay on the line.
1: Excellent. So, yeah, if you can get the number for her. I'll send her a note when the show's over here. And let us move over to Jeff in Michigan, east of the Rockies. Jeff, welcome to Coast AM.
9: Yeah, thank you. Sonia, do you think that a marriage between an alien and an earthling would produce a healing energy for the planet? I'll take my answer off the phone.
3: Yeah, I don't know. I don't think that a marriage between a human and an alien, I don't even think that would happen, actually.
1: So we're not aliens. We were dropped off from another planet. We are specifically us, Earth people.
3: I think that we were brought here. Yes, I think we were brought here several million years ago, and I think that we came from a planet in the universe that has the mathematical equation of zero. It was a non-dualistic planet, and we came here in a way of measuring everything in the world by duality, through duality, that this is what we're here in process of understanding, the illusion, and how all of that is a part of that illusion. But a specific, like a human being marrying a gray or a different type, a reptilian, no, I don't think that's going to work.
1: There should be a dating site for that.
3: Pardon?
1: Nothing. I want to talk about that your guides, when they take you places, you said you have to literally become like a version of sand and completely go away, and your guides take you to what they want to show you. Have they shown you other worlds besides ours?
3: Oh, God, yes. I've gone off planet. I wrote about several off-planet experiences in my second Spirit Traveler book, Unlocking More Mysteries of Ancient Sites Around the World. And just amazing off-planet experiences where there's a lot going on. And, you know, I meant to tell you, Rich, I went out in the backyard a couple months ago, maybe longer, maybe 6 months ago, I don't know. But I was looking up at the sky. My husband was with me. We both saw it. There was a beam of light that came out of this other light that was moving, and another beam of light hit that one, and it was like literally watching something out of Star Wars right in front of me. And they were ships. and they were shooting at each other. And it was from that moment on that I recognized there's a war going on in our stratosphere. And I believe that certain powers in different governments know about this. And we were, you know, it's like we're here on Earth whistling a tune, like that's going on.
1: When you say you feel like governments know about this, do you think the satellites are watching the aliens, or are the aliens watching the satellites?
3: I think both. I think both are happening. They're watching the aliens. They know we're on high alert. There's a war going on up there. And the aliens are watching the satellites. I think both are happening.
1: What do you think it's a war over? What do your guides tell you?
3: What I learned was the aliens that inhabit the ocean, you know, we've talked about so many different ships and things coming out of the ocean and all the drones and the orbs and all that. Those guys don't want other aliens coming in and taking over. And they're literally fighting for the planet. Yes.
1: But over the resources that this planet has?
3: Yes. Yes.
1: Okay. Well, we've covered a lot so far. More of your calls when we come back with Sonia Grace next on Coast to Coast AM.

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1: 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Her information all linked up at Coast to Coast AM. 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Let's get to them. East of the Rockies, Janice in Missouri. 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
2: Hi. Thank you for taking my call. I'm part Native American too, and I was thinking about this last night when they were talking about aliens. I agree with her because I think that the aliens are coming because of they don't like the way we're treating our planet, mm-hmm. and they don't like it that we're not getting along.
3: Mm-hmm. I hear you, Janice, and I agree with you 100%. I think there's this glorified sort of ideal of what we want aliens to be or what we want them to treat us like. And now we have another Spielberg movie that, you know, depicts this godlike alien, which clearly says to me that, you know, they're really in charge. It's another way of telling us that. So I hear you.
1: And, did you watch the movie? Did you watch Disclosure Day, Sonia?
3: Yes, I did.
1: I did too. What did you think of it?
3: I think it said it all when my husband looked at me in the middle of the film and said he was bored.
1: Yeah.
3: I think it was well done. I thought, you know, Spielberg did a Spielberg movie, but my concern about the movie is in presenting a lot of material that many of us already know about.
1: Yes.
3: It's a little bit like, really? That's what you're giving us? Like, really? I was...
1: Good. It's not just me. I'm like, well, I listen to Coast.
3: I was a little disappointed. Yeah.
1: Well, if you listen to Coast, you've heard all those stories before. And it's kind of like it was like almost like a greatest hits of alien stories, but they didn't get to the greatest hits until the very end of the movie. And by right. then, even though there were some action scenes, it just seemed a little out of time for me. It seemed like maybe that could have come out in like 2005 with more impact, but it's like, well, that's what you're going to tell us, that we're not alone. I think people have kind of figured that out or at least jumped into that mindset a while ago. But anyway, let's go to Mike in Alaska. Speaking of aerial phenomenon on the Wild Card Line. Hey Mike, welcome to Coast AM. You're on with Sonia Grace.
4: Oh, thank you so much, Rich and Sonia, for logging me in. Yeah, Sonia, I just have a couple of quick questions, but I'm gonna detail these questions, Sonia. Can you please write this down, Sonia? Just kind of like shorthand. Okay, mm-hmm. These are my theories, but I have a question to back it up. I have a theory to back up my question. Okay, number one, the pyramid at Giza is the only one in the world with 8 sides. In my opinion, those 8 sides are linked to the 8 batteries below, to the buildings below them. And these 8 sides on this pyramid, it was discovered from the era 1926 and then 1940. The only way you can see it, in August and spring, in autumn and spring when the sun is low. But mm-hmm. I think that these pyramids were either a sign to God because they were connected to a battery. And I think the pyramids were wrapped in gold and connected with the copper cable to the copper, the pyramid. They don't know how deep it goes, right? So anyway, right. I think it's connected. And then it's either a sign to God or it was a weapon to shoot at God up in heaven. Okay, that's question number one. Question number two.
1: That wasn't a question, but go ahead. All right.
4: I just wanted to know. No, I want to know if she either thinks it's a a sign, like a Batman sign, to God to shine up there, or if it was a weapon to be used.
1: Mike, let's do one at a time. Let's give Sonia a chance to answer your question. We have quite a few calls, so let's deal with that one first. Go ahead, Sonia.
3: Okay, so Mike, it's nice to meet you. I think that you have an interesting thought process here. I agree with you about the pyramids being wrapped in something. You said gold. I think there was some outer layer to them. And as far as the links to what is below, you know, cables, batteries, all of it, I mean, I think that's very possible. I feel that these are transport systems. I feel that even though a lot of us have looked at it like, oh, this is all about electricity, I think there was way more going on with the pyramids than that. And I find it interesting that there's so many pyramids around the world that still have not been excavated, uncovered. They're in the middles of jungles with all kinds of things growing on them. But there's so many more pyramids in the world. And if we would take the time to uncover that, we would probably have a very interesting story as to why all of the pyramids exist in the same part of the planet.
1: Or all over the planet, too. Yeah, and in like the different cultures, when would they have met to discuss architectural plans to build pyramids, and yet they have a lot of similar structures?
3: Exactly. And I talk about who built the pyramids in my book, Spirit Traveler, both of them, both the first book and the second book. I talk about the giants called Mu, and they came and they gave us the blueprints, and they helped build many of the pyramids. They taught the people how to use them, and they were built inside out. That whole Giza, the pyramids, the Great Pyramid, had that room where the king's chamber is, and the chamber, the sarcophagus and chamber that's in there, that was built first. The whole thing was built around it, in my humble opinion.
1: I like that. Humble opinion, you can say anything after that. I think that's beautiful. Well, let's take more calls.
3: I don't want to offend anyone who's, you know, a staunch, you know, person out there trying to do their own research. I respect all research that's gone on. I can just tell you what my own experience has been.
1: That's a beautiful, why you're here. We want to hear about your experience. Let's take a quick break, and we'll take more calls with Sonia Grace when we come back on Coast to Coast AM.
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1: Welcome back to Coast AM. I'm your host, Rich Barra. Our guest tonight, Sonia Grace, for the first part of the show, next 15 minutes or so. And we're talking about energy healing and all kinds of stuff in between there. Let's go west of the Rockies. Let's go to Aaron in Arizona. Hey, I live close to there. What's going on, Aaron? Welcome to Coast AM.
9: Hey, Rich, thanks for taking my call, my local brother.
1: Right on.
9: I've got a short story and a question for you, Sonia. Not only do I share a Nordic background with you, but I do have a lot of wonderful Native friends in the area that I live in. Related to energy healing, my short story is, back in April, I honestly felt the need to get out in nature, and in the Phoenix area here where I am, I drove almost an hour east and went to a wonderful place called Oak Flat that is sacred to my friends, and it's a protected campground now. But sometimes you just feel the need to get out in nature, right? And so I took my drum with me. I play like a shamanic drum, and took some lunch and grabbed a blanket, and you know, got my dog with me and drove up there, and I sat under the shade of one of the wonderful oak trees there and played and recorded a few of my songs I've been practicing. And after I did that, I purposely took off my shoes and walked around barefoot on the land to not only ground myself, but to, you know, feel the grass and feel the cold dirt, because it rained up there recently, and just to kind of, you know, ground myself and get away from the city and the hype and, you know, phones and whatnot. I know it's real important for, if anybody has the chance, to get out in nature as much as possible and just sit there and let it, you know, let the quiet kind of relax you. I feel that's very important for energy healing and, you know, balancing yourself.
3: It's super important. And let me remind you and our lovely host, I'm in Arizona too, you guys. Come on.
1: Oh, I didn't know that.
3: Yeah, I'm up north. I'm right outside of Prescott. So
1: how cool.
3: I'm just down the road from you.
1: Well, then all three of us should get together for lunch and walk around barefoot in the dirt. I'm down.
3: I know, right? Thanks for your story. That was great.
1: Good reminder too, Aaron. Get out there. Yeah. And hey, listen, I'm down for bringing a drum anywhere. So I say bring it and beat it. That's the way to do it.
3: Good.
1: Robert in Los Angeles on the wild card line. Welcome to Coast AM. And you're on with Sonia Grace.
10: Well, yes. Hello, Rich, and hello, Sonia. Quick question. Around the same time that I started experiencing some molecular rearrangement and some energy upgrades in the body, I've also came across some eye floaters. I kind of was wondering, from your perspective, if there may be a connection between those two events.
3: No. I think eye floaters are pretty weird, and I feel, I mean, I went to see my optometrist, I don't know, this is maybe 4 years ago, and he said, oh, looks like you're getting some floaters, and I said, yeah, okay, and I left, and I worked on my own floaters and got rid of them, went back the next year for my checkup, and he looked at me and he said, well, didn't you have floaters last time you were in here? And I said, no, they're gone. Anyway, so I keep my floaters going like they're not there. And I think that your energy molecular shift that you're going through may have intercepted some, you know, part of your karmic path with your eyes that you're having to deal with. But, you know, get on my calendar. I'll work on your floaters.
1: There you go. Keep molecularly growing. Robert.
3: Yes.
1: We appreciate that. John in Wisconsin on the wild card line. Welcome to Coast AM.
11: Hello, Rich. Hello, Sonia. Two brief comments, please. Sonia, I want to commend you on your Native American heritage. I live in an area of far northern Wisconsin that has a very large Native American population. They have been helping and healing people for generations. They're wonderful people. And my final comment is, you should be very proud of your last name. We all need grace extended to us in our lives for forgiveness, peace, joy, and harmony.
1: Amen.
11: Thank you, and Rich, thank you for taking my call.
1: Wow, that was beautiful.
3: Sweet, John. Thank you.
1: Love that one. Let's go to the wild card line. Troy in Santa Cruz. Welcome to Coast. You're on with Sonia Grace.
12: Oh, thank you for taking my call. Richard, love your show. Longtime listener, first time caller. And Sonia, you're awesome. This is one of the best shows I've ever heard. And John, Wisconsin, actually, I'm from the Tuscarora tribe, the lost tribe of the people of the stone, the Oneida. In Wisconsin there. So,
3: oh, wow.
12: Sonia, yeah. So your Native American roots. So anyway, this disclosure day, it's all about the abductees. And you said your husband was bored. And I watched the movie yesterday on Friday. And I agree. It's all about everything we know about all the UFO stories that we've heard on Coast to Coast through the years. But, okay, so here's what I'm saying, that all the abductees, they've done the regression things, and what they have found from the studies is that over 95% of the people that have been abducted have AB negative blood, which I have, and which most Native Americans have, and most Hebrew Jewish people.

0: it's really good. It's a good way to handle your health and your diet. But what I want to say about this is I feel that there's so much that we're missing with Native people because we just don't flippin' know. You know, like my husband's parents just got electricity, and it's like, what, 50 some years later? Really? Like,
1: what were they doing
0: no
1: before?
0: There's no running water out there. Very few people have. There's no electricity up at the village. I mean, the point I'm making is, do we even know what's going on in this country? No, we don't. We don't know. We think that, you know, Native Americans ended with Dances with Wolves, which was a great movie, but it wasn't the end. Thank God for, you know, different shows that have come out, you know, about Native people and their lives, showing that they're alive and well. But I'm here to tell you the conditions and the things that go on, the drugs, the alcohol, the addiction on reservations is absolutely off the charts. And it, you know, if people are busy focusing on, oh, we should do this for these people and whatever, take a look at home, look in your own state, find out what's going on with the Native people in your own state. I think it would be very, very helpful.
1: First time caller line, James, New Mexico. Welcome to Coast AM.
2: Hello, good evening. Miss Grace earlier said, correct me if I'm wrong here. She said that she believes in karma, and she also said that she believes, or no, she says she embraces all religions. I'm sorry, Miss Grace, I'll speak directly to you. You said you believe in, or you embrace all religions, and that you believe in karma. And my question is, if that's incorrect, please correct me. But my question is, you said, what does it mean to embrace all religions? Can you clarify that? Because almost every major religion in the world contradicts the others in its major tenets. And also, there are theistic beliefs and even pantheistic beliefs that do not embrace karma. So what does it mean to embrace all religions? Thank you.
0: Yeah, James, I don't judge people. So that's really what it means. I don't sit in judgment. I have clients of all religions, and I work with all of them. I don't judge. I don't have some attitude or opinion that it should be this way, or oh, you believe that, I can't talk. No, I couldn't do my job if I judged people, if I had some kind of, you know, like, oh, I'm gonna size you up. I couldn't do the work that I do. I sit in non-judgment. I sit and accept people for who they are, and that's what I mean when I say I embrace all religions, but I prescribe to none, is that I don't have to be of a religion. I can appreciate all that's out there.
1: Sonia, well, thank you so much for your time and energy tonight. You've been a great guest, and I think wonderful, all your stuff linked up at Coast to Coast AM. And when we come back, we're going to shift gears a little bit. We're still going to talk about healing, but we're going to talk to somebody who's done it. Brandi Gilmore is our guest, and she literally went from being wheelchair bound and unable to move to thriving. And that was years ago. So she's going to tell you that your mind may be way more powerful than most of us realize. And we're going to tap into that from the spiritual to the pragmatic when we come back on Coast to Coast AM. Don't go away.

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3: The parties have arrived. I'm Chris DeMeo, Fox News. Vice President Vance arriving in Switzerland early Sunday for planned peace talks with Iran. He joins envoy Steve Witkoff and Jared Kushner, who are already there.
4: Vice President J.D. Vance arrived in Switzerland, where he'll lead direct talks with Iran. And their goal, negotiate a long-term peace agreement that includes resolving key questions about the future of Iran's nuclear program. They only have about 60 days to reach a deal. Pakistan and Qatar are participating as mediators. The potential talks come amid growing uncertainty surrounding the Strait of Hormuz. Tehran claims it is once again closing the vital waterway. They say it's in response to renewed Israeli strikes on Iran-backed Hezbollah in southern Lebanon. Iran argues the attacks violate the memo of understanding. Israel, though, says they were in retaliation for Hezbollah strikes that killed an Israeli soldier.
3: That's Fox's Chanley Painter. About 150,000 people packing downtown Raleigh on Saturday for a victory parade to celebrate the Carolina Hurricanes. They defeated the Vegas Golden Knights to win their second Stanley Cup 2 weeks ago. Meantime, the vice president spoke to Fox News before he left about the FIFA World Cup, which the U.S. is co-hosting along with Canada and Mexico. He says the event's bringing people together.
5: One of the great things about these events is that there is this cultural exchange where we learn a little bit from them. And of course, they learn a lot about what makes America so great. I'm so proud to have the World Cup here.
3: Now, the tournament's going so well so far for Team USA, which advanced to the knockout round after beating Australia. Next up for the U.S., Turkey, which has already been eliminated after this round. 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
9: Temperatures being 30 degrees above average.
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1: Well, it's officially Father's Day on the West Coast, has been for a little bit, and officially the first day of summer, the longest day of the year. If you're up with me driving across country, sitting around in your bed with your headphones on because you can't sleep, well, welcome to it. I'm Rich Barra. As we continue our journey into the mysteries of the human experience, we're shifting our focus from ancient wisdom and spiritual traditions to a question that sits kind of on the crossroads of science, emotion, and consciousness. Can our thoughts and feelings influence the way our bodies heal? Our next guest believes that the mind may be way more powerful than most of us realize. After suffering a debilitating injury that left her in chronic pain and searching for answers, Brandi Gilmore began exploring the connection between emotions, beliefs, stress, and physical health. If that sounds like you, pay attention. Her personal journey led her to develop a unique perspective that blends science, practical tools, and what she describes as the extraordinary ability of the mind to influence the body. I look at her as like, if you go to the gym and you hire a trainer, she's going to be sort of your trainer in getting your mind and your body to heal itself. We're going to explore what modern research says about the mind-body connection, why our thoughts may affect our health more than you realize. So we went from kind of a little bit of a spiritual thing to more of a pragmatic thing, kind of a theme tonight that we've got going. And whether we learn to use that connection to improve our lives or not, well, it's up to us. And I'm going to tell you, Brandi, I already feel your energy through the phone. You're like a cheerful lightning. I can feel it. Welcome to the show. Nice to meet you.
2: Thank you. It is so wonderful to connect with you. It's so wonderful to be here.
1: You know, I wanted to say this, and I hope this isn't offensive, but it's really the best way to say it. It's like you went from being almost wheelchair bound to having like sick abs. I mean, that's kind of the best way for me to describe it. I mean, it's like you've become, you've defied a lot of the odds and have kind of come up with a little bit of, a workbook on how to get through that, if that might be you.
2: Yeah, you know, when they told me that I wasn't going to heal and there was nothing else anybody could do for me and I was in extreme pain and disabled and wheelchair, walker, an absolute mess, I was like, okay, I have to figure this out. Now, of course, it took me many, many years to do so, but that's how I went. I just kept going until I actually figured it out. So, life-changing.
1: Let's go back to that if we can here. Go back to, I don't know if people know the extent of what your injuries were, but can you take us back to what was going on with you?
2: Yeah, you know, this is the last thing I ever thought I'd be doing. I used to work in network engineering operations like 23 years ago now. And I had an accident, and technically two accidents. I had a car accident and then a fall. And a long story short, I literally went from living a full life to being an absolute mess. On a good day, I could get around with a wheelchair, walker, or cane. On a bad day, I didn't make it out of bed, and I had a lot of bad days. I was in extreme pain on morphine for over 6 years.
1: Oh, my gosh.
2: Various forms. Yeah, I was an absolute mess. They gave me a whole list of diagnoses, and it just felt like my entire, I felt like I literally lost everything. Like I was just an absolute mess.
1: What was the diagnosis? What was physically going on that you were diagnosed with?
2: I had spinal end plate fractures. They said I had reflex neurodystrophy, or now it's called complex regional pain syndrome. And a whole, I just felt like the longer I was injured, the more diagnoses that just added up. So, it was, spinal stenosis. I mean, sciatica.
1: Oh, you can keep
2: eventually,
1: going.
2: What's that?
1: I said, you can almost keep going with it. So it seemed like the longer you were bedridden and on morphine, I'm guessing morphine doesn't really heal anything.
2: Yeah, you know, it didn't even take away pain all the way. You know, you'd think,
1: really?
2: Oh man, I was on so many medications. I was on morphine, but I was also on Norco. I was also on Neurontin. I was on Vioxx before it got taken off the market for killing people. You name it. I was a lidoderm. I mean, I was getting my nerve endings burned off every, so like, I don't even remember how far it was apart, but I was trying anything. I didn't care where the answer came from. I just wanted to heal. And then, so of course, when they said there was nothing else they could do, I started looking into diet and supplements and trying everything that I could outside of the box. And one of the things that really shocked me was research on multiple personality disorder.
1: Oh, you know, I actually saw you talk about that. So if I got this right, you've seen research where like people with multi personality disorder, like one personality might have really bad allergies to dairy and the other personality might have no problem with it at all. That even though it's the same human being, the brain itself that compartmentalizes stuff, you can have different ailments as a multiple personality.
2: Yes, there was even, as I was studying, because I was studying the placebo, because you know there's so much research on even the placebo, a fake treatment can affect somebody's symptoms. And so I was, you know, just researching the mind in every direction that I possibly could find. And so another thing on multiple personality disorder, there was research even of a woman who was medically blind in some personalities, but could see in other personalities.
1: Whoa.
2: Same physical body. There was this other one of also a Holocaust survivor. And this woman, she had headaches in some personalities, but not in others. Back pain in some personalities, but not, or in one personality, but not in another. And so it was asthma in one personality, but not in another. So each personality could have a different ailment. And what was also fascinating was that some of the personalities had no physical ailments at all, even though they had trauma. And so because a lot of times if people think, you know, well, mind-body connection, stress affects the physical body, but some of the personalities still had stress but didn't have illness. And so, but it, that's what made me say, okay, well, let me figure out how this works, because you could see the correlation between the mindset, because meaning, you know, personality number one, so to speak, would always have the same physical ailment, while personality number two can have a completely different one, and personality number three has something else. So the fact that the ailment followed the mindset was really eye-opening.
1: Well, this is really interesting where we are now, especially with the first part of the show, with our first guest, was basically talking about the karma of the ailment, where a past lifetime, you know, you hurt your leg there and you carry it over in this lifetime. And what we're talking about with you is really almost like the nuts and bolts of like, yeah, what your mind can conceive, like the same mind that makes you feel miserable can make you feel really good too. So we're going to get into the pragmatic side of it and the practice of when you begin to, turn the tide of feeling bad to feeling good. Let's take a quick break and let's dig into that when we come back on Coast to Coast AM.
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1: Welcome back to Coast AM. My name's Rich Barra. Our guest tonight, Brandi Gilmore, who was telling us her story of being literally stuck in a chair in pain, chronic pain, and using her mind to influence how her body healed itself. And by the way, we should tell you too that we'll be taking your calls all night. So if you have questions, you can start calling now, because I'm sure Brandy's got stuff to share with you. And her website is linked up at Coast to Coast AM. Before we get going too far, what do you think the biggest misconception people have about the connection between thoughts, emotions, and actual physical pain, Brandi?
2: You know, I think there's so many misconceptions, but I would say first and foremost, the fact that a lot of people don't realize that we can actually make these changes. And, you know, once I healed myself and figured out how to do it, what I actually started doing was even taking people who were in chronic pain and showing them how to use their mind to help release the pain under medical equipment so you could actually see it. And
1: well, that's good.
2: So people could actually see the power of their mind. They're amazed, because what we are capable of is absolutely incredible. And so have you ever heard of medical thermography before?
1: I haven't. Explain it to me, please.
2: So it's advanced medical thermography is like shows heat from the physical body. And so what I've been able to do is when somebody's experiencing some type of physical pain or ailment, there's heat coming from it. Just like if, you know, somebody sprains their ankle, you have an injury, you can feel heat. And so advanced medical thermography shows the heat from the physical body. And so if somebody's experiencing, let's say on these images, if somebody's experiencing neck pain, they'll have red all over the neck area.
1: Like a tiny fever where the inflammation is.
2: Well said. Absolutely. Exactly that. And so what I've been able to do is literally show people to start just shifting their mindset, and you can literally see this, the image turn from red to green as their pain goes away, and they're amazed. And I would say that there are so many misconceptions, because a lot of times people will think, well, maybe it just has to do with belief, or maybe it's going to be meditation and you have to meditate for years and years and years, or, you know, a lot of people just don't realize that our minds are really incredible.
1: Is it something like this? Like, I'm one of these people, like, I don't get colds, I don't get sick. And I've read somewhere where almost the opposite is true. You're like, oh, every time I get on a plane, I get sick. That you will. But if you're one of those people that say, I never get sick, there's science that backs up that those people generally don't get colds.
2: I would definitely say that is part of it. That can be part of it, because I think, you know, it's kind of like this. So absolutely, I think that's a big part of it. But also, if you think about somebody who feels anxiety, they can have a panic attack, whether they believe they're going to or not, right? Because that mind-body connection. In fact, there are people all of the time, they think they're having a heart attack. They might go to the emergency room and then they're told they're having a panic attack. But my point is that our emotions affect our physical body more than most people realize. And so often in our culture, we've been taught to kind of suppress them and bury them and just keep going. And we don't realize they can still impact us. But also, you know, having that that strength of moving forward and whatnot is very helpful to say, okay, I don't get sick because of this, but it's not everything.
1: What was it about you when you were diagnosed with all these things, sitting in a wheelchair? Why didn't you give up?
2: Well, there were times when I really wanted to, but there was kind of nothing to give up to. I mean, I was desperate and I wanted to. I was, but would he, it wasn't like I could just go on with my life. And not only that, but the more I started seeing the power of the mind, the more it really woke me up. And part of how that unfolded is I kept going to top hospitals. So I was trying literally every alternative supplement, diet, research, like everything. And I got into this study at a top hospital and I thought, you know, oh my gosh, I'm going to get my life back. I really thought that this was it. Like somebody discovered something new and I was going to heal. And so I went into this study and I was, you know, all prepped for the procedure. And a long story short, the doctor, he came in and he looked at me and he reassessed me and he just looked at me and he said, you know, you can't be a part of this study. And I begged, I was like pleading, just, I don't care. He's like, we don't expect it to work. And I said, well, but please. And he said, but you're going to mess up our results. You can't. And I was crushed.
1: You were too far down the road of not being able to get better for them to want you in the study because you're going to throw off the high percentage of healing.
2: That's what he said. He said, you're going to mess up the results. And
1: how did that send you into a spiral?
2: But though that sent me into quite a spiral. I after that, I went into this place. I was just like, you know what? I don't even want to live. What's the point? I can't do this. I can't live my entire life like this. And so I was just laying there thinking, you know, I just want to give up. And then I had this thought that came into my head. It was, you know, what about the placebo? And, you know, leading up to that study, I had been thinking, please don't get the placebo. Please don't get the placebo. I want the real treatment. And so as I was laying there after the study wanting to give up, I thought, well, how does the placebo work? And of course, you know, as I started researching it, I had already tried, you know, meditation and positive thinking and affirmations and binaural beats and frequencies and all of those things. And when we do stop and look at it, healing is written throughout even the Bible. The Bible says, you know, a merry heart is a medicine to the body. Ill thoughts will dry the bones. This is literally written thousands of years ago and throughout spirituality. And so it was just like, I was trying to figure out, is it just the more I researched the power of the mind, the more I could see evidence of it everywhere. I just couldn't figure out how to get it to work.
1: Until
2: I started looking at it and questioning everything and really looking at it and just simplifying it. So one thing I started doing is I started just said, okay, well, how can I see the mind-body connection? You know, because of course I could see the research on the placebo or multiple personality disorder, et cetera. So I said, well, how can I see the mind-body connection? Well, if somebody's embarrassed, their face can turn red. If somebody's nervous, they can have sweaty palms or a nervous stomach. Somebody can have anxiety. And I said, okay, we know all of those. Everybody knows that. And I said, well, how much can emotions really affect the physical body? Well, to the point of death. You know, if somebody can be scared to death where they're so scared, their heart stops.
1: Can you die of a broken heart?
2: Yep. As you know, like, absolutely. Somebody can lose a loved one, die of a broken heart. And even other research. I mean, there's research on loneliness that shows that it increases your chances of type 2 diabetes and stroke, heart attack.
1: And you know, the blue zone thing, the people that live forever, the opposite is true. They're part of a community. So people who feel like they're part of something have a responsibility, even if it's like, they're the ones that, you know, run the tomatoes in the garden. It like keeps people alive and healthy.
2: Exactly. And that connectedness, right? Just beautiful. And of course, you know, that's the thing, is it's different emotions can affect the physical body in a different way. And so I would say that was one thing, was just really starting to simplify everything. and then also to start looking at it objectively. And what I mean by that is I can see that emotions affect the physical body, but I could also see that they didn't always affect the physical body, meaning that if it was just stress, then if somebody has PTSD, you know, severe trauma, an officer or somebody from the military has severe trauma, they're not necessarily sick. And I said, well, how does that work? How is that even possible? And so what I began to figure out is that it was a specific combination of emotions that was key. And a simple way to think about it is like this is, you know, if somebody wants to make cake and they only have flour, they can't make cake. But if they have flour and they mix it with eggs and butter, vegan eggs and butter or whatnot, and other ingredients, then they can make cake, so to speak.
1: Okay, this is good. Now we are on to something here, Brandy. When we come back, you're going to tell us what those ingredients are for healing. So people who are listening, well, you got the secret sauce right from the source. Brandy Gilmore is our guest. We're coming right back on Coast to Coast AM.

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1: Happy Father's Day. Happy first day of summer. Happy longest day of the year. And if you're a World Cup fan, happy World Cup. Hope your team's doing well. Brandi Gilmore is our guest. We are all the way live tonight. Brandi, up with us in the middle of the night talking to you. I was wondering, as you were getting ready to tell us the three things that you found out, the three things that need to be present before you can actually make the cake of healing, if I could use that metaphor that you dropped, is there anybody that might be listening, like whatever they're dealing with, I don't know, neuropathy or chronic leg pain or something like that? Is there anybody that it's too far down the road that they can't reverse the ship?
2: Honestly, I have seen people heal themselves from all kinds of things. I've seen people who have been told that they're on their way out, who have literally been able to heal themselves and transform and recover. Now, this is the way to think about it. Another thing is this. Have you ever heard of spontaneous remission before?
1: Yes.
2: Yes. So if you think about it, it's even medically documented. People can be on their quote unquote deathbed and have spontaneous remission.
1: The things are gone.
2: Exactly. So even when I say I've seen people heal themselves, some people might be very skeptical and say, well, is that really possible? But that, I would say, even what is spontaneous remission? You know, when a person heals for no quote unquote apparent reason, in my eyes, what I've seen is people might accidentally, in a positive way, shift their mindset. Maybe there was forgiveness that was happening on their deathbed.
1: Mm.
2: Or some type of deep, quote unquote change of heart. Yeah.
1: Wow.
2: So
1: okay. Boy, if you honestly, if you are on your deathbed and you get healed, you better get your butt to church. Because miracles are real too, right? That's not just all in your mind.
2: Yeah, absolutely, miracles are real. I mean, our thoughts help create our lives. And you know, it's like our culture sees that in a negative way, where if you think about it for a moment, it's well known that unfortunately a woman may have an abusive father and then leave him and find the abusive boyfriend, boss, spouse, etc. You know, those patterns can continue.
1: Yes.
2: But absolutely. Or people can have a pattern of rejection or abandonment or hurt repeatedly in life. But the beautiful thing is that as we learn to really rewire our minds and repattern our minds, we can also have, you know, people will call it like patterns of success or patterns of love and connection, or people who feel confident with it. You know, we can create positive patterns, or we could call it manifesting or repetition compulsion if we want to use terms in psychology. But what we are capable with our minds is absolutely incredible.
1: Well, what we talked about before we went to break here is we were talking about that there are basically three things that are the main ingredients of this healing. And what I want to do is I don't want to have a start and then have to stop right away. I want us to dig in. So why don't we do this? Why don't we take a super quick break so that we have more time on the backside to dig in with this with you, Brandi? And we will talk about how powerful your mind is and how you can actually shift the energy from one of chronic to one of healing. Let's get into that when we come back on Coast to Coast AM.
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1: Welcome back to Coast AM. I'm your host, Rich Barra, our guest, Brandi Gilmore. And let us not wait anymore. Let's get into the three things that help you heal through your mind. The floor is yours, Brandi.
2: Okay, perfect. And just so you know, there are five categories.
1: Okay, five. Well,
2: yes.
1: You must have added two during the break, but I'm okay with that. You just keep on stacking them on,
2: perfect.
1: Girl.
2: Okay, so one is what we already talked about, which is what I call the symptom emotion. And it is the emotion that is specifically connected to the symptom itself. And so simply put, you know, if somebody's embarrassed, their face turns red, or nervous. And so you can see there's a specific emotion-body correlation. So that is one. Now, another one can be the self-image. And what can happen is a person can see themselves as being a sick or like a person who's sick. Or they can see themselves as, you know, being like a parent. So maybe they have somebody who's always sick in their family, or maybe they felt like they were sick as a child. And so they've developed this belief that they're somebody who gets sick, or they see themselves as being somebody who's disabled. And then in that case, the body can not want to heal itself.
1: Mm-hmm.
2: And so that's why earlier when you said, well, I feel like I'm somebody who doesn't get sick, that can help because of the self-image. So that's another one. Now, another factor, and I call this the five factors, by the way, but another one is a feeling of optimism, a genuine feeling of optimism. Now, ultimately, feeling optimistic can actually help speed up healing. And so if we look at the science, some of the research behind optimism for a moment, research even shows that even if somebody has surgery, if they're more optimistic afterwards, their body can heal faster. But if they're in a negative state or fear or whatnot, their body can heal much slower or even have a much higher rate of death or complications. And so what can happen is the body's cellular regeneration, the cellular process. So if we look at cell proliferation, so how fast the bodies are, how fast the cells are repairing and replacing, that can be affected also by optimism. And so that's another piece of the puzzle. And a lot of times people will say, oh, I'm an optimist. But then if you ask them how much fear they have towards the future, a lot. And so they a lot of times people don't fully feel that feeling of optimism. So that is key as well. Now, another piece that we had mentioned, as you mentioned, like the blue zone, the love and connectedness. Now, loneliness. So there are certain needs that we need as a human being to be able to flourish and for the body to be healthy and happy. Love is one of those needs, but it's tricky also. And this is what I mean.
1: Love is tricky. You're not wrong.
2: Absolutely. Love is very tricky. It can be. But the other thing is when it comes to healing, it can also be tricky. And this is what I mean, is that, of course, loneliness, you know, medical research has shown that loneliness can increase illnesses. So we definitely need love and connection. In fact, if an infant doesn't get enough love, they can actually die. So we've seen that failure to thrive. We've known that. So research shows that. So we need love and connection. But where it becomes tricky is this. Have you ever seen this before or heard this where maybe if you imagine a little two-year-old, let's say a two-year-old falls and gets an owie, and a loving adult comes by and kisses the boo-boo or kisses the owie. Now, what can happen in that moment is love can get linked up to owie. And when that owie is kissed, so to speak, and then what can happen is that young child gets it linked up in their mind that love from illness, so a person can actually get love in connection with illness throughout their lives. And because we need love, that can happen on a subconscious level because we need love and connection. Just like we need food, we need water, we need love.
1: So you might make yourself sick to get love? Is that what you're saying? I have not heard of that, but that is wild.
2: At a subconscious level, yes. Whoa. Or what I've seen happen is a person can go through life. So maybe they get it linked up as a child, love and illness, and they get it linked up in their subconscious mind. And let's say they're spending most of their life pretty healthy. And, you know, they're 30 years old, 40 years old, 50 years old. Maybe they get to a point in their life where suddenly maybe they have a divorce or they find themselves very lonely and they're feeling really disconnected. And the subconscious mind says, okay, I need love and connection. What does it do? It can go back to that young two-year-old self and say, oh, that's right. I can get love and connection through illness. And so that's why love is tricky, is that, you know, sometimes people will say, well, love is just healing. And it's like, well, no, love can be healing. It can be really great for us. We definitely need it, but in healthy ways, for example, like the blue zone, in healthy ways, but a person can also get love and connection in ways that fuel illness as well.
1: My kid Audrey is here from college. He's helping produce the show tonight. I'm sorry that I kissed your boo-boo when you were two. I made you a freak. Balance, Audrey. Balance. Don't take any bad boyfriends. All right. She says, okay, I got it. She thinks you're great, by the way. She was like, she was asking me during commercial. She said, ask Brandy about even things like allergies. Can that be from emotions? That if you check your emotions, you could kill an allergy off?
2: Everything. This is what I see from the body. Our bodies are so incredible that every single thing, every symptom is connected to some type of emotional component. I've seen it back to back to back with everything. It's amazing. And so what I would say is absolutely yes. It's kind of like this. If we think about it, you know, if somebody's embarrassed, their face turns red, nervous stomach. But what do we think? Like the rest of the emotions, they don't do anything? Like these five emotions, like even if you think about it, you know, sexual thought creates a sexual physical response. So we can see a direct connection between emotions and the body. And it would be silly to think, oh, these five emotions that we have that we can see affect the physical body and the rest, anger, hurt, rejection, upset, abandonment, frustration. They're not doing anything to the body. It doesn't make any sense.
1: Wow. I know we're going to talk to people here, and I know you're going to give people a little bit of a path. But let me ask about that. If you're listening right now, what can you do tomorrow morning to begin harnessing that power of healing in your mind?
2: Tomorrow morning?
1: What can somebody do to start getting that going when they wake up? So they're going to go to bed tonight, whatever thoughts you're with. That's one thing. But tomorrow morning's a brand new day. Oh, well, maybe it is tomorrow morning already, but let's see when you wake up. When you wake up in the morning, what's something you can start doing for the listening audience to start harnessing that power?
2: You know, something I started doing is I started getting myself excited about life.
1: Well, excited I can tell that. I can tell that. My first second you said hello, I can tell you're one of those people. It's like, going to be on at midnight? No problem. Let's go. Like, everything for you seems like it's all right, well, we're up for the challenge. Let's take it on.
2: Let's do it. I was like, I get to connect with Rich? This sounds amazing. Let's do this. By the way, I love that you brought your daughter. Is that correct?
1: Yes. Yeah.
2: I love that you brought her. And that she's producing the show with you. That's amazing. And happy Father's Day. And that's so sweet that she's visiting for Father's Day, I assume?
1: Yeah, well, she's home for the summer. Well, she actually graduated from college, but she's going right back. So, because you know how kids love to spend your money.
2: I mean, of course.
1: So, yeah, it was pretty cool. There was a point during our last guest where her and my youngest son, Christopher, were huddled around the same set of headphones in the studio over here, listening to the show and taking notes and kind of giggling about stuff. I thought it was really cool. It's like, you know, I don't need them to produce the show, but like anytime I get to hang out, I told them that's what I wanted for Father's Day. So let's eat some barbecue and hang out, listen to music.
2: Oh, I love that. How
1: it's
2: sweet.
1: The best. And now that is
2: how
1: healing
2: sweet.
1: For me.
2: That, right? Absolutely.
1: Yeah.
2: By the way, okay, so waking up, to answer your question, waking up in the morning, that was something I really started doing, was getting myself very, very, very excited about the future. So that was one thing. Now, which would seem silly, especially when I'm told that I'm not going to get better and there was nothing else doctors could do for me or anything like that. It would seem very counterintuitive to start getting yourself excited about the future. But when I saw the research on really feeling optimism, I said, okay, well, then I really, really need to start rewiring my mind. So I would say that is one thing.
1: Is the placebo optimism itself? Is that what the placebo is? I remember that episode of MASH. Do you remember that episode where

0: before, but that stuck with me.
1: That's brilliant. I missed that episode. I never saw it, but I mean, yes, I would say part of it is optimism, but this is the other thing. Now, if we geek out a little bit on the technical, our bodies all emit energy, right? And a lot of times people might think energy is just woo-woo, but technically speaking, we have biophotons. Our bodies emit biophotons. And
0: what is a biophoton?
1: So a simple way to think about it is like this, is light bulbs emit like photons, particles of light, or the sun emits photons, particles of light. A biophoton is just a particle of light that is from a biological organism.
0: Okay. So everything is energy.
1: Yeah. So, and we could call it like an aura if you wanted to, but when we stop and think about like biophotons emitting energy, light energy emitting from the body, the scientist that discovered biophotons was actually nominated for the Nobel Prize 11 times, like 100 years ago. And there is also this database that's the astrophysics database, and it is run by the by Harvard and the Smithsonian. It's under the NASA Cooperative Agreement. And there's research, modern day research, that is going on with biophotons right now. And the crazy thing is most people think that energy, you know, is just woo-woo. If you go to your doctor or whatnot, most of them they kind of poo-poo the idea of the body having energy, but it is medically proven. There's research going on in top hospitals on it right now. And a lot of people think it's fake. And so it's kind of mind-blowing. But basically,
0: you've taken the woo-woo kind of out of this, haven't you? When you're just saying, look, do all the research, look it up yourself. There's tomes and tomes of information about positive attitude being healing. And you're a living example of that.
1: Absolutely. You know, the reason that I kind of took it and put it into research is because I was doing all of the things. I was meditating for years. I was doing the positive thinking, the affirmations. I was doing all of the things and it wasn't working. And yeah, I could have ups and downs and whatnot, good days and bad days. And sometimes I could meditate and get my pain to come down. And then sometimes it didn't matter how much I did it, it wouldn't. And I couldn't figure it out. And so that's when I said, okay, well, if I'm really going to get this to work, you know, after years and years and years and years, I was like, I just need to understand this. And so that's when I started really looking at the science and then putting the pieces together.
0: When you break it down to the essentials, is it sort of like what you're saying? I want to understand this. Help me understand this a little bit. Is the first part of it really just noticing that you're noticing something going on in your body that's negative? And then once you've kind of put a label on it, you can start kind of taking it apart, dismantling it. Is that kind of it?
1: You know, it's counterintuitive though. I mean, one of the things that was impacting me actually had to do with survivor's guilt from 9/11. I didn't even realize I had it.
0: Boy, we gotta unpack all this, and we're right up against the heartbreak. So let's do that when we come back. But your calls too. So we're talking to Brandi Gilmore, and she's talking about the very real science behind healing your body by using your mind. It's not woo-woo, as she says. It is real. She's got the medical stuff to back it up. Your calls next when we come back on Coast to Coast AM.

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4: Peace talks resuming. I'm Deborah Valentine, Fox News. U.S. officials in Switzerland to meet with Iranian, Pakistani, and Qatari officials today to discuss peace between the U.S. and Iran. Fox's Chanley Painter.
5: Vice President J.D. Vance arrived in Switzerland, where he'll lead direct talks with Iran, and their goal, negotiate a long-term peace agreement that includes resolving key questions about the future of Iran's nuclear program. They only have about 60 days to reach a deal. Pakistan and Qatar are participating as mediators. The potential talks come amid growing uncertainty surrounding the Strait of Hormuz. Tehran claims it is once again closing the vital waterway. They say it's in response to renewed Israeli strikes on Iran-backed Hezbollah in southern Lebanon. Iran argues the attacks violate the memo of understanding. Israel, though, says they were in retaliation for Hezbollah strikes that killed an Israeli soldier.
4: Israeli Prime Minister Benjamin Netanyahu says he will continue attacking Hezbollah as long as they continue to threaten Israel. A manhunt is ongoing for 22-year-old Oscar Sanchez Munoz, a suspect in a string of deadly Missouri shooting sprees.
6: The FBI says he's wanted for shooting at a car on June 11th in Kansas. They say he may be the one responsible for 5 more shootings on Tuesday, all just miles from Arrowhead Stadium in the Show Me State, where there are several World Cup matches. One person died in these shootings. One has serious injuries. All others are expected to be fine, including an Uber driver who was shot while taking fans to the World Cup match between Argentina and Algeria. Here's one of those fans who was inside of the car.
7: The car passes by super fast, and we hear these two boom, boom noises.
6: He says he called 911 and used baby wipes to hold on the driver's gunshot wounds.
4: Fox's Madison Scarpino, the FBI offering a $25,000 reward for his capture. 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
1: Our guest is Brandi Gilmore, talking about the actual medically proven ways that you can take something chronic and heal it in your body using your mind. And we promised to get to phones. Let's start with phones. Let's get to it. Isaias in Maui. What's happening? Welcome to Coast AM.
2: It's
1: Isaias.
2: Hi, Isaias. Yeah, I'm calling from Maui, Hawaii. Like 3 years ago, I made the mistake of moving here, and I moved to the town of Lahaina, it burned to the ground, and like over 100 people burned to death. And I was left homeless 4 days after I started my first job here.
1: Anyways,
2: to make a long story short, I developed something called edema, where my body filled with fluid and my legs broke open like a cooked hot dog. And they said it was caused by stress. And I was wondering, my new stress is something different. How do I avoid this?
3: Brandi. I hear you. And Isaias, is that how I say your name?
2: Isaias,
3: what a beautiful, beautiful name. So how do you avoid this? So you said your new issue, you have another issue on top of it, is also connected to stress, is what you're saying. Is that correct?
2: Well, yeah, I've been homeless ever since 3 years ago when the town burned down, and I'm still homeless, but I do have a job, but I have a new problem happening. And I don't want to go through this again. Very, very painful.
3: Okay. And by the way, are you experiencing physical pain right now?
2: No, actually, I feel pretty good, even though I had the stress level rising.
1: Well, Brandi, you're good.
2: But I still feel better. I changed my diet, and I feel healthy.
3: Okay. And so what I would say is this, is what is the new health issue that you're experiencing?
2: Issue, it's a new stress issue.
1: Stress issue. Okay.
2: Stress issue. And I'm afraid that the health issue will resurrect because of the stress issue.
3: Gotcha. Mm. Gotcha. Okay. So I hear you. Now, by the way, if you had a plan where you knew and you really, really, really felt like everything was going to keep getting better, if you really, really, really felt that everything was going to keep getting better and better, and you felt that really, really, really strong, would your stress go up or down?
2: If I thought things were getting better, things won't get better.
1: That wasn't the question.
2: I don't know. I think I lost it.
1: If you thought things were getting better and they kept getting better, would your stress go up or down?
2: Well, I think you started by saying if you thought things are getting better, and I know they won't get better.
3: Okay. So remember previously when we talked about positive expectation, and that was a key, like even after surgery, research has shown that being in a state of positive expectation can speed up healing. So that's what I would say to do, is to really get in that, you know. My life, and I see people all of the time who really, really change their lives in major ways by creating new expectation, and not just new expectation, but really also reprogramming the mind as well. And so that's what I would say. I would say, you know, I have compassion, so much compassion for your situation, but I would say that what you are capable of, if you can get your mindset really in a different mindset, because if you think about it, I mean, as you mentioned, you've been homeless for years and you have a job, but you've been homeless and stuck. And and creating a new expectation of really starting to believe in yourself and believe in life and create the positivity, I think, is foundational for getting to the next level. Does that make sense?
2: It may not get better, but it certainly won't get worse, I guess.
1: Oh, don't say that.
2: I said it won't get worse, but it certainly might not get better, but it certainly won't get worse. Anyways, bye.
1: Okay. That's a tough one. He's stuck in a loop.
3: Exactly. You know, I mean, this is the thing. During my injury, when they said I wasn't going to get better, there's a lot of stress. There's a lot of hurt. There's a lot of frustration. There's a lot of fear. There's all of the things. And that's what happens is you get stuck in that loop. And I know I was stuck in my own loop and in a different way, of course. And I think that's also something that really drove me to really heal myself is because I was at this point where my brain just kind of wanted to exit life. Like somebody would be driving me to the hospital and I would be thinking on the freeway, I wonder if I could just open the door and kind of fall out of the car and, you know, kind of end it all. And then I was like, you know, I'd probably just end up worse. So it was my brain started just going on autopilot, wanting to leave life. And I got to a place where it scared me and I was like, oh, you know what? I have to do this. And it just, it drove me to just go, you know, just keep going. And it's really incredible what we are capable of, you know, for my entire life has changed and I see people do that all the time. So that's of course my hope for that wonderful gentleman. So,
1: and we have, by the way, your book and all that stuff is locked up or linked up, I should say. Master Your Mind and Energy to Heal Your Body is the name of the book. And that is linked up at Coast to Coast AM. More of your calls next with Brandi Gilmore when we come back to Coast to Coast AM.
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1: Welcome back to Coast AM. My name's Rich Barra. Our guest is Brandi Gilmore. So I was trying to say Brandi and guest at the same time. It turned out breast. Well, you know what? It's all good. Think positively about it all. Let's do some calls. Let's talk to Chuck in Florida, east of the Rockies. Welcome to Coast AM. You are on with Brandi Gilmore. Welcome to the show.
8: Good morning, Rich. Good morning, Brandi. How is everybody?
1: Couldn't be better. Excellent. It's going to get better.
8: That's a good positive attitude, Rich.
3: Oh, my God. I love you guys.
2: So I have this theory. It's a working theory. I use it all the time. And yes, Brandy, I'm one of those people that goes around saying I never get sick.
1: Yeah, me too.
2: And the reason I never get sick is because I have sort of, it's a mastery of the conscious mind communicating with the subconscious mind, like talking to yourself. And, you know, our brain, so we have a brain. It's this gray matter inside our skull. But that's not our mind. Our mind is our conscious and subconscious thought. And you can instruct your our subconscious is what really controls all the functions of our body, everything, the chemical balances, everything that goes on inside our body. It keeps our body functional. And that's the subconscious mind that does that 24/7. So if you can learn to consciously speak to your subconscious mind and just instruct it, listen, this is the problem, work on it. It will. And I find that to be true, and it's my operating principle, and I just wonder if you think I'm crazy.
1: I don't think you're crazy at all. In fact, I think there's something to be said. I learned this from my dear old dad, who is, I think, 87, 88 now. He's got pretty much all of the things, the diabetes, the Alzheimer's, all that stuff. But whenever I talk to him, how you feeling, Dad? I feel great. So I don't even think it's a matter of saying I never get sick. I always feel great. I even like to lean on that positive side of not the never sick, because I don't want to say never and I don't want to say sick, but I do like always feel great. I think there's something to that. And maybe Chuck in Florida, Brandy, and I maybe have a, you can diagnose us. Go ahead.
3: No, you know what? It is absolutely powerful. But if you told me even prior to my injury, I was the person that never got sick. You know, I was the person that I would push through anything until eventually I couldn't. And so I would say that, like, as you said, did you say it was your father or your,
1: my dad. Yeah.
3: Your dad. Okay. But he still has illnesses, right?
1: Yes.
3: But he always says he's great.
1: Yes.
3: And so the thing of it is the positive thinking is nice. And even during my injury, like my father, he would call and he would say, you know, how are you doing, Brandy? And I would say, better and better and better, and focusing on better and better. And then he would see me and he'd go like, you're not doing better and better. I'm like, focusing on better and better. And so the positive thinking is great and it's in the right direction. But also typically what I found is those subconscious emotions that are connected also really can impact the body. So, yeah.
1: So how do you pull those weeds?
3: You know, it really tuning in. Really tuning in and noticing. I mean, for some people, it can be patterns of self-criticism. For me, part of what was impacting me was a feeling of survivor's guilt from 9/11.
1: Yeah, and you touched on that, but we had to go to break. What do you mean by that?
3: I had a feeling. So basically, I mentioned I used to work in technology.
1: Yes.
3: And at the time, I worked here in California, but I worked 5 a.m. to 2 p.m., so I was on the phone with a colleague who was in the trade towers. And basically the colleague started yelling, you know, help me, help me, help me. And then the phone went dead. And it was just all I wanted to do was help. And then what happened is, as I worked in telecommunications, you know, we would always, on every single pillar almost in the building I worked in, was the news was constantly playing on repeat over and over and over. And so while I was working, not only were we trying to help out with everything that was going on there, but then we were watching the footage over and over and over again. And I grew up with this feeling of, you know, it's good to die for others, you know, I grew up in the Christian, you know, Lutheran church, and Jesus died for other people's sins. And it was just all of this, you know, you should die for others. And so here I was seeing, you know, footage of firefighters going in and dying for others. And so my brain linked up this feeling of survivor's guilt, of feeling guilty, like I was doing something wrong, that I wasn't dying for others. And so that was part of what I had to fix in my mind. Now,
1: how do you fix it?
3: I had to realize that, not feel guilty for living, not to, yeah, to get rid of that survivor's guilt. So I started really reprogramming my mind. And, but if you had told me that, I had survivor's guilt, I wouldn't have really realized that. I mean, I felt like I had so much compassion for other people who, people had died, but I didn't realize to the extent. And so I really started tuning in and understanding what was in my subconscious mind and changing that. And, you know, to your point earlier, you mentioned to your daughter, you said, sorry for kissing your boo-boo. And so,
1: that's going to be a bad boyfriend further on down the line.
3: But my point is that, you know, everybody else went through 9/11, or, you know, a lot of other people went through it in their own ways as well. But my mind linked it up in a certain way. So, of course, every single person whose loving dad kissed their boo-boo isn't going to get sick. It just depends on how things get linked up in the mind, right?
1: Okay. And so, but help me out with this, Brandy. So I want to drill down on this. I know there's people listening, shouting at the radio going, ask her how you stop the loop. We know that the loop is bad. We know that you need to change that. We know that you need to be observant. But how do you actually stop it and reverse it so that the healing can start?
3: You link up what you do want in your mind. So part of the thing is so often when people go to reprogram their mind, they think release, release, release, release. But instead, it's like, for example, if you want to speak French, what is the best way to start doing that?
1: Rosetta Stone. No.
3: There you go. Rosetta, obviously.
1: Oh, okay.
3: It's a bummer you don't have a sense of humor. You're so great.
1: Or
3: so
1: move great. To France for a while and just be immersion.
3: Bingo. Immersion. But getting that new information in your mind. If you want to learn math, you start getting in new information in your mind. And so I call it getting your 180 shift. So once you identify the problem, you decide what do you want in your mind? How do you want to feel? And start feeling that. So one of the things I did in feeling survivor's guilt is I identified, well, what is the right way to feel? How do I want to feel? Like feeling compassion, but also feeling not guilty for having my own life. Instead, feeling really good and free to live my life to its fullest. Like, and so I started programming in that. Like, okay, it's good for me to live my life to its fullest and I can have absolute compassion for them, but I don't need to feel guilty for living my life. So that's what I have people do is first and foremost, identify the 180 shift. So if somebody is feeling unloved, okay, well, now start bringing in the feeling of feeling loved in life. And start feeling that. And okay, so, and creating it, connecting, but also then focusing on, okay, who is it that loves you? And start bringing in that feeling. And then, of course, what we need to do is then release the negative, but we need to start bringing in the new positive. By the way, if there's anybody who wants to call in who actually has physical pain right now, I can even show you, I can take a live caller and show you how even just starting to shift the mind can actually start to release the pain.
1: Well, let's do that. Let's do that right now. We have a few minutes here. Let's go to Tony in Los Angeles, west of the Rockies. Tony, welcome to Coast AM. You're on with Brandy Gilmore.
9: Am I alive?
1: Yes.
9: Hello?
1: Yes. Yeah, you're here.
9: Thank you. My question, I think it's rather simple and what I like to call in a conversation, a stupid question. I know it's not stupid. What about not physical, what about mental and simply depression?
1: That's not a stupid question. That's a great question.
3: Yeah, it's a really great question. You know, so often people have beliefs, like underlying beliefs that leave them in this place of depression. For example, a person who believes that things can't get any better, or even there can be underlying feelings of guilt that can also leave people stuck as well. So what I would say is ultimately really identifying the specific pattern. And that is what's key, is tuning in and getting very specific with the mind. And, you know, if you think about it for a moment, if somebody's walking on the beach in the most beautiful place. They could be walking on the beach in Hawaii or walking in the beach in you know, and on the beach, just absolutely incredible atmosphere. But if they feel guilty about things, it can feel a heaviness, right? And so, so often people will suppress feelings of guilt or feelings of fear or feeling bad, and they get so used to suppressing them that they don't even realize that they're there anymore. But then everything just feels depressed. Or another belief that I see all the time that can lead to depression is people will feel like, you know, no matter what they do, they'll never feel loved. Or just these underlying beliefs that feel impossible are the things that can keep people stuck.
1: Brandy, you were asking about somebody who's going through physical pain, and we're going to work with them to see if we can tap that down a bit. We will do that when we come back on Coast to Coast AM.

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1: When your car is making a strange noise, no matter what it is, you can't just pretend it's not happening.
2: That's an interesting sound.
1: It's like your mental health. 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
1: Using all the powers within you to heal yourself is what we're talking about with Brandi Gilmore. Wildcard Line, Nancy in Philadelphia. Nancy, welcome to Coast AM. Happy first day of summer to you. What do you want to talk about?
2: Thank you so much. I am literally hanging on every single word that Brandi is saying. I have a very complicated health history and past. I did suffer from failure to thrive as a young child when I watched my mother die in front of my eyes in a car accident when I was one and a half. And I didn't grow. For 2.5 years, I wore a size toddler too. And everybody said, oh, isn't she so cute? Because she can talk and she's very verbal. I was 4 years old, but I still wear a size two. Fast forward, I was diagnosed with breast cancer years ago. I suffered from neuropathy pain for 10 years, and I healed the neuropathy pain in one of my feet completely by using a medical device called Rebuilder Machine, and it works on electrical impulses. Our mind is the actual vast unknown frontier, not outer space. The brain is not understood to such an extent. We understand more about how our cell phone works than the brain that each person carries inside of them. Separately from that, I got diagnosed recently as a vaccine-related injury with lymphedema and CRPS, and virtually no doctors knew what CRPS is. It took me months and months and months to get a complete diagnosis. And I don't care what the diagnosis is. I don't care what the pain is. I tell myself, I have pain? Yes. I've had a kidney stone attack. That hurt a lot. Pain is relative. But I say to myself, I don't care that I have pain. I'm not going to pay attention to it. And it helps me, that mindset. I also, when I can't get any assistance from Western medicine doctors, I turn to alternative treatments. I have the cure for a common cold in my house from Chinese herbal medicine that's been the medicine in China for 5,000 years. And now I use Chinese herbs to treat both the lymphedema swelling and the CRPS. I was in a wheelchair and told that I'm going to spend the rest of my life disabled in a wheelchair. And I said, I refuse to do that. I will not do that. I will find another way. And so I love what you're saying, Brandi. You are 100% accurate. Our mind is an electrical system, and the brain controls every part of human beings. Our emotion, our physical well-being, and every single thing else. And you're saying things that are beyond helpful to every human being. And the Western medicine doctors will literally hate you. I was married to a neurosurgeon, okay? The whole body works on, brain works on neuron connections, electrical connections. And if there's any severing or damage to a connection, that affects the body. What you think also can control how you feel, how you act, how you look, how you behave. And, you know, another thing I'll just add is that I rely on prayer, because prayer, I view, and whether you believe in God or not, I believe it's a self-fulfilling prophecy. So what you pray for in terms of positive things for your well-being, that can actually change your mindset and change how you feel pain or not. I love what you're saying. I love you to death.
1: Don't hang up. I'm sure, Nancy, that Brandy's got a million questions for you. Don't hang up. Hang on. Let's work this through, Brandi.
3: Nancy, you're beautiful. Nancy, I love your determination to turn what started out to be a rough start into this lifetime into determination and overcoming and drive. You're just... you're beautiful, and I love that, and it's wonderful to connect with you, beautiful.
2: Listen, I learned that determination from watching my own father, who came to this country at 15 years old as a Holocaust survivor. And he was not going to allow that experience that turned his mother into a total depressed blob for the rest of her life. And he was not going to have a heart attack and die from all the stress like his father did. My father, maybe because he was a young man, was able to say, I don't care about that. That's not going to be my future. I'm going to make my own future over here. And he did. And then he had a wife with two little young babies, me and my sister, and his wife died. And he's left with, you know, no mother and two little babies. And he said, well, I'm not going to allow that to ruin the rest of my life. Within a year, he got remarried. I had a new mother, and I loved it. Oh, I had an old mommy. Now I have a new mommy. And if mommy put a Band-Aid on my boo-boo, oh, I felt better right away. You know, just put a Band-Aid on a kid. Oh, now they're cured. Okay? I relate so much to everything that you said. It's unbelievable. It's like good karma.
3: It is. It is. And ultimately, so you're working on healing those other the other things that you have right now, correct?
2: Well, yes. And, you know, CRPS is a syndrome. It's not just, oh, you have pain. So I lost 10 pounds in 1 month. My nails are all splitting and broken constantly. I said, what is going on with my fingernails? You know, and now I know. And it's affected me in many ways. And being depressed and wishing you were dead is not just a result of feeling pain all the time. It's actually part of that syndrome, because what happens to me, why am I awake at this hour? Because that syndrome affects your sleep pattern. And then if you don't sleep properly, then you don't recover from health issues, and then you feel depressed, and it becomes a vicious, vicious cycle. And I refuse to worry.
3: And you know,
2: I refuse to be fearful. I refuse to accept the diagnosis that doctors tell me. The pain medicine doctors, you know what they're doing today? They're recommending micro doses of ketamine. Are you kidding me? I'm not going to become addicted to K, which is a street drug called Trank. Heck no. No, I do not accept that.
3: It's very wise, very wise. You know, so often I see people get addicted, and I've seen throughout the years that very thing where people get addicted to all kinds of medications. So if I ask you, would you like me to show you how to use your mind to start even releasing the pain even more and more?
2: Yes, because I'm in constant pain. Don't get me wrong.
1: Okay, let's do this. Let's do this. I want to dig in on this when we're up against a break. So do not leave, Nancy. Let's dial in your superpowers of laser healing, Brandy, and we will do this when we come right back on Coast to Coast AM.
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1: Welcome back to Coast AM. I'm your host, Rich Barra. Nancy in Philly, are you still with me?
2: Yes, I am, Rich.
1: Brandy, are you still with me?
3: Yes, I am, Rich.
1: Okay, Brandy, let's you become the doctor of pain here. Let's go.
3: All right, let's and of course Nancy's the doctor here. We're she's the power here. So here we go, Nancy. So if I ask you, first and foremost, 0 to 10, what your level of pain is right now?
2: I'm asked that question, I say 10.
3: Okay, and if I ask you where you're feeling most of it right now, where would you say that at? That's at?
2: Right now, it's mostly on my right side, and my right foot that has the bad neuropathy pain still. So it's all exacerbated, that pain.
3: Okay. And all right. So I'm going to ask you a few questions, and I might interrupt a little bit just because I want your mind to work in a certain way. So we'll see how that goes. Is that okay?
2: Sure.
3: So all right. So here we go. Okay. So bingo. Okay. If I ask you 0 to 10, how much can you find the feeling of feeling like you've had a lot of relationship hurt? 0 to 10.
2: 10.
3: Mm-hmm. And so I'm going to ask you to breathe. And I also want you to notice, can you see the part of you that's just trying to go numb to it? Can you see that?
2: Periodically.
3: Okay. And so I'm going to ask you to breathe. Now, bingo. Now, if you knew, by the way, if you knew that relationships were going to get better and better and better, if you knew that, if you absolutely knew that, how would you feel right now?
2: Cry tears of joy.
3: Bingo. Okay, so I'm going to ask you to breathe. Now, you had said that you believe that prayer helps create your life, right?
2: I believe it does many things, but I also believe that even if you're not religious, which I am, because I have in my records in writing 3 times, I'm here because of a miracle by the grace of God. Okay.
3: Yep.
2: And I have faith.
3: Okay.
2: That's
3: yep. So me. I'm gonna jump in real quick.
2: Yeah.
3: Yep.
2: It's a self.
3: So if we look at So if we look at like even Mark 11:24 from the Bible says, mm-hmm. Whatever you ask for in prayer, believe you have received and it shall be yours, right?
2: Yes.
3: Okay, so I'm going to ask you to breathe. And I'm going to ask you to breathe. Or even if we look at psychology for a moment, you know, earlier on I used the example of the woman with the abusive father leaves him and finds the abusive boyfriend, boss, spouse, etc., or patterns of abandonment or hurt or whatnot, that we can end up with patterns of abandonment where our thoughts and emotions help create our lives, right? Does that make sense?
2: Indeed.
3: Okay, so I'm going to ask you to breathe. Okay, and so I want you to notice you felt a lot of hurt. You felt a lot of loss in the past and hurt. And I'm going to ask you to breathe. And I'm going to ask you to picture that if you're programming your mind, just like we were talking about going from learning French, so to speak, but learning a different language, I'm going to ask you to picture yourself. If you picture yourself feeling even more loved and connection in relationship. And you picture what that
2: levels,
3: looks.
2: Yes, on some
3: What's
2: levels
3: that?
2: I can do that. Yes, on some levels I can do that.
3: Great. So I'm going to ask you to breathe. And I'm going to ask you to picture yourself feeling safe in relationships, feeling safe and feeling loved in relationship, feeling safe and feeling loved in their relationships, that your relationships, that you're changing this old pattern, that's changing this old pattern that's shown up. And what happens if you really, really, really heal the pattern and you have a different pattern that is feeling love and feeling safe and feeling love, and your relationships just get better and better and better and better and better, and that's your life moving forward, what would that feel like? What would it feel like?
2: I can answer that. It would feel like heaven on earth.
3: Great. So I'm going to ask you to breathe and take in that feeling as much as you can. So feeling it, feeling it, feeling it. Taking in that feeling of what it would feel like to feel safe, to feel loved. That's just your new pattern you're creating. That's your new pattern of feeling safe, feeling loved, and feeling like your relationships are just sweet and loving and safe and good and wonderful. And that's your new pattern that you're creating and you're feeling and creating. And that's your new pattern that you're feeling and creating. And I'm going to ask you to breathe. And if I ask you to notice your level of pain right now, what's your level of pain, 0 to 10?
2: I would say it's around 2.
1: What?
3: Bingo.
1: Are you kidding?
2: No.
3: Bingo.
2: No, while you were speaking, I got, you know, sometimes if you listen to a piece of music and it really moves you emotionally, like you get like every hair on your arm stands up.
1: Mm-hmm.
2: You get like little goosebumps, I guess it is.
3: Yeah.
2: I got a feeling of goosebumps all down my legs.
3: Bingo. Beautiful. Now, this is what I did. Now, by the way, real quick, keep in mind, this is what I show under medical equipment. So remember earlier when we were talking about thermal imaging and I said, and you, what's that?
2: 100%. I know what thermography is.
3: Yeah. Yep. I was explaining to Rich because I think we just blew his mind.
2: Well, listen, you know what
3: and everybody,
2: what you're really doing for me, I can express a little differently. It's not that you're creating a new pattern for me; you're putting me back to before I watched my mom die and my world blew up. Okay.
3: Okay. So wait a second. Wait a sec. Wait a sec. Wait a sec. I'm going to interrupt real quick. If you go back into that, it's going to come back. So even when you said blew up, just so you know. If you go back into that too much, your pain is going to come back. Can keep going, but I know what it's like to be in a level 10 of pain, and I just want to warn you that that. Can I expand on this a little bit more?
1: Yes, go ahead, Brandy.
3: Great. So what you'll want to do is, so part of what I did is I also created a new expectation moving forward. So
1: you kept on using the word feeling, and you kept on saying the word safe over again, and the feeling of feeling loved.
3: The feeling of feeling loved. So I brought in. So notice when I said earlier that there was ingredients of cake.
1: Yes.
3: And so I brought in a positive expectation. I brought in a feeling of feeling loved. I brought in a feeling of safety. But I would say part of what this is relating to is also relationship, intimate relationships, not just with your mom, but I would say

0: keep going back there. Now, remember earlier I gave the example of somebody with multiple personality disorder, and I said if they keep going in back into the old mindset, that the pain comes back. And so I'm wanting to warn you, just because I know what it's like. It's horrible to live in a level of pain at a level 10 all of the time. And I get it. And so, what I would do from this place is I would say that even though your mom was the initial pattern part of it, I would say the trigger that's actually connected to the current health issues has to do with the ex-husband. And so what I would do is I would start moving it forward to create new neural pathways. So this is your new way of feeling, and really heal this wound all of the way to create new positivity moving forward. So it's locked in. Does that make sense? And I know I'm summarizing it very, very short, but basically, ultimately, you'd want this to become your new way of feeling, that you expect it, you feel it, and that's just how it is. Does that make sense?
1: 100%. You're a genius. And by the way, and when I said going back, the feeling of safety and being loved completely and unconditionally, that is the feeling I had as a young baby. And that's how I remember my mother. I have no visual memory of her. It's all about feelings. And when my daughter was born, I kept saying to people, gosh, I don't know how to explain it. I feel like I got back something I lost. And so you're giving me back the feeling as I had as a young baby.
2: Now you've had it the whole time.
1: You're allowing me to have that now for my future feeling. And I totally agree with you. And my ex-husband, I divorced him because he became abusive in every way you can imagine. Okay? And that was a horrible experience. I said, I'll never get married.
2: Don't go back there. You're gonna ruin the two. Keep the
1: right.
2: two. Keep the two. What a joy it is to speak to you, Nancy. Continued safety and love unto you. That's pretty cool. Well, Brandy, your book is out. It's available now on, I see that you can get it on Kindle, you can get it Amazon, Barnes & Noble, all that stuff, linked up at Coast to Coast AM. We learned a lot with you. You really taught us a lot about, it's not just the mental attitude, it's the being able to identify it, the things that you're struggling with, and giving it a name so that the healing can begin. And what a great living example you just provided there, taking 10 pain to a 2 pain, faster than any morphine could do it, that's for sure. Thanks for being on with us. I want to thank the Coast listeners, and thank you to George Norrie for asking me to sit in this weekend. I had a great time with you last night. I hope we learned something tonight through the karmic version of getting better from our first guests and from Brandy just now, that there's mental things that are pragmatic that you can do too. Pretty cool show tonight. Thank you so much for listening to Coast to Coast. Be good to each other. Good night.

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5: All set for the sit-down. I'm Chris DeMeo, Fox News. Vice President Vance arriving in Switzerland early today for planned peace talks with Iran. He joins envoys Steve Witkoff and Jared Kushner, who are already there.
6: Vice President J.D. Vance arrived in Switzerland, where he'll lead direct talks with Iran, and their goal, negotiate a long-term peace agreement that includes resolving key questions about the future of Iran's nuclear program. They only have about 60 days to reach a deal. Pakistan and Qatar are participating as mediators. The potential talks come amid growing uncertainty surrounding the Strait of Hormuz. Tehran claims it is once again closing the vital waterway. They say it's in response to renewed Israeli strikes on Iran-backed Hezbollah in southern Lebanon. Iran argues the attacks violate the memo of understanding. Israel, though, says they were in retaliation for Hezbollah strikes that killed an Israeli soldier.
5: Fox's Chanley Painter.
7: One of the great things about these events is that there is this cultural exchange where we learn a little bit from them, and of course they learn a lot about what makes America so great. I'm so proud to have the World Cup here.
5: That's Vice President Vance talking to Fox before he left about the FIFA World Cup. He says the event's bringing the world together, and the tournament's going well so far for Team USA, which advanced to the knockout round after beating Australia. Next up is Turkey, which has already been eliminated. About 150,000 people packing downtown Raleigh, North Carolina Saturday for a parade to celebrate the Stanley Cup champion Carolina Hurricanes. The Hurricanes defeated the Golden Knights of Vegas to win their second Stanley Cup. Also, UK Prime Minister Keir Starmer reportedly set to resign on Monday. 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

0: Good evening or good morning, wherever you happen to be in our listening area. Happy Father's Day, too. On this, the first day of the summer and the longest day of the year, we're live tonight for the next 4 hours. So whether you're driving across the highway in the middle of the night, staring at that long line of white lines, or maybe you're not sleeping because things are on your mind. Well, you are here, and you were here for a reason. Let me set the scene a little bit in the menu for tonight. We are emanating from the Secure Bunker Studio, deep underground in the Sonoran Desert. My name is Rich Barra, and tonight, as we sail into the mystic together, we're exploring one of the most profound questions. How much power do we truly hold over our own reality? Are we the architects, or are we merely players? For thousands of years, healers, mystics, spiritual teachers, they've told us that the human mind, the body, the spirit are far more connected than we realize. Today, science is beginning to catch up to some of those ancient ideas. In our first hour, we're going to journey into that world of spirit travel, indigenous wisdom, and the hidden energies that may shape our lives with author, artist, producer, traveler, and mystic Sonia Grace. Later on in the show, it may sound the same, but it isn't the same. We're going to shift from the mystical to the measurable as Brandi Gilmore shares her extraordinary story of being bound in a wheelchair with chronic pain, and then her really healing herself, her thoughts, her emotions, everything, the beliefs that influence our physical well-being. Two very different paths, two very different perspectives, but both asking the same questions. What if the greatest untapped force in our lives is the one we carry within us? So stay with me. The phone lines are going to be open to you later tonight, and I want to hear from you. I want to hear about your experiences, your thoughts, your feelings. This is Coast to Coast AM, and the journey begins with us right after this on Coast to Coast AM.
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0: Welcome back to Coast AM. I'm your host, Rich Barra. And our guest tonight, author, artist, producer, mystic, Sonia Grace. She is an energy surgeon and Renaissance woman. Boy, that's true. She knows a lot about a lot. She works with clients across the globe through her practice of spirit travel. I've been excited to have her on for a really long time. Sonia is both Native American and Norwegian and was adopted on the Hopi Reservation, where she is considered a medicine woman. Hopi is around Arizona too, is it not, Sonia?
4: Yes.
0: Where I am? Yeah, I thought
4: Hi,
0: so.
4: Rich.
0: Hey, welcome to the show. Really excited to chat with you tonight.
4: And yeah, super happy to meet you. Thank you.
0: This is really, it's really cool kind of to talk about what you do. So my daughter Audrey, who is home from college, is helping me produce the show tonight, and we shoot little videos. I'm like, boy, to describe her in a sentence in 5 seconds, I don't know if I can even do that. I don't even know how to start with you. So much. Can you?
4: Well, I'm just thrilled to be here and to meet you, and thanks to your daughter for helping with the show.
0: Yeah, she helped last night too. What's great is she kept a notepad of all the things she heard that kind of blew her mind on the show. She was reading it to me this morning. And she's like, what about this listener that said that Amelia Earhart was snapped up by the aliens on a mothership? I'm like, oh yeah, I hear that a lot. And it's like, that's normal to me. But of course, you know, to everybody else, that's insane. But I want to talk about you. I want to get this from the beginning, because I want to get into how you travel basically through time, and look at sort of the indigenous cultures like the Egyptians and how they viewed healing and maybe what we might take to it from our own lives. But bring me to the beginning of you, of where you started with this.
4: Okay. Well, I was born I was born this way. I mean, I everything was on. My earliest memory, a lot of your listeners do know this story, but briefly, my earliest memory was rolling my heavy crib across the floor because I had high angelic beings on both sides of the crib, and they were rolling me and hitting the door. Well, if you know cribs back in the day, they're too heavy for a little baby to roll across the floor. So anyways, my mom would freak out. What are you doing? How is this happening? And, you know, it went from there. It's like I saw spirits in the house. I saw things walk in and out. I was doing healing work on our farm animals at 5 years old. I've been this way my whole life.
0: Most kids that have that tap in kind of lose that pretty quickly?
4: Yeah,
0: like
4: I think there's a door that closes between 5 and 6 years old. And it's open that whole time. Like if you get into a conversation with a 4-year-old about where they're from, it'll blow your mind. But it closes around 5 or 6 years old. And for some of us, it stays open.
0: And take me back
4: to just that doorway to that other realm.
0: Take me back to when you're 5 years old or younger and you're healing animals or you're doing energy work. What's that feel like in a 5-year old's mind? What is happening for you in those moments?
4: I just knew I could help them. I mean, I don't mean that arrogantly. I just knew if I put my hands on the dog that I could possibly do something. And you must know that today, as someone who trained with 3 phenomenal teachers and has been, you know, I've got 45 years of sobriety. I have dedicated myself to being a clear vessel, to making sure that everything is clear before I work on someone. So, you know, as a kid, you're pretty clear because you're just a little kid. But as I grew up, you know, I went through all the stuff that teenagers and kids go through, and I had a rough time of it, which is why I ended up getting clean and sober. So, yay.
0: Well, yay for that. But when you were not clean and sober, was there a reason that you, was it too
4: well,
0: much?
4: Well, yeah, I was being bombarded with everything that I could see, hear, feel, smell, and even taste. I mean, I was bombarded. I had no idea what to do with all of that.
0: Was this when you were like late teens, early 20s? Is that when this was starting to happen?
4: Oh, no. This was when I was 12, 13, 14, 15, right in there.
0: So you've got that, and you got hormones like kicking up in high gear too, probably.
4: Well, that too. Yeah.
0: And trying to figure out what's happening.
4: Yeah. So it was a wild time. But, you know, thank God for my first teacher who could see what my gifts were, what was going on with me. And she completely gave me the foundation of which I work from. So she trained me. I sat with this woman in meditation 5 days a week for 8 hours at a time. It was a hardcore training. You know, it was very important that I go through that. And then, of course, I had a second teacher and then a third teacher. But I've been working on people for 45 years, and I've worked on over a million people. So I've seen a lot of things.
0: Right?
4: I've heard a lot of stories. And yeah, it's been wonderful.
0: How much of when you do the healing work, how much of it is really an ailment that bothers people, and how much of it is maybe emotions that are kind of locked up in them that you just need to release?
4: I think it's equal. I think it's all of it. When somebody calls me and says, you know, I've got a problem with my gallbladder, it's like, okay, we're going to work on that. We're going to energetically go in and work on that gallbladder, but we're also going to look at what is galling you? What is the gall that you're dealing with? And there's always something. There's always something that person has that they're just incensed about. I know everybody, all the listeners out there are kind of going, ooh, my gallbladder. No.
0: But I know the phones are going to ring for you for sure.
4: I know. But it's true. It's true. I mean, all of the organs in the body hold different emotions.
0: Danielle, this is sort of a new thing for me, that holding emotions. I think I was at a chiropractor's office, in fact, in Tucson, and there was a book sitting there, and the book was called Feelings Buried Alive Never Die. And so you can look up just anything, like my eyes twitching, and it'll be, you know, corresponding to, you know, whatever emotion that might have. And there were so many things that you could look up, and it's not just my knee hurts. It's your knee is hurting because of something specific, which is really hard for us that are pragmatic to go, oh, well, I just didn't misstep and twist my knee. How do you answer that question?
4: Well, every moment of every day, Rich, is our karma. We're living our karma. There is no moment in your day that is not connected to your karma. What is karma? It's unresolved emotional wounds. What are unresolved emotional wounds? It's the abandonment, the betrayal, the resentment, the fear, the anger, all the stuff that we bring with us lifetime after lifetime. Why is it lifetime after lifetime? Because we've all been partying too long. We have spent lifetimes having a good time, suffering.
0: What's wrong with that?
4: We've been going through wars and famine and fear and all kinds of stuff. Our lives are not easy. This is not, oh, I was a fairy princess in a castle. This is, I was a farm worker and got a cut on my leg and died from infection in my leg.
0: And you come back from that?
4: The next life, there's a leg problem. And then the next life, there's a leg problem. Our physical body carries the karma as much as our emotional body. So
0: does everybody have something wrong, or does everybody have a challenge?
4: I believe, Rich, that if we didn't have challenges, we would be enlightened and we would not be here.
0: Isn't that the goal, is to get enlightened, or is the enlightenment?
4: Well, yeah, but once you reach enlightenment, what happens? You know, like what is your, you don't know that. Who knows that? Like if we're enlightened, then we're either living in a state of nirvana constantly, and we are able to choose whether we want to stay here or not. Most people haven't reached that state. So most people are striving for enlightenment, but I think very few people ask the question, what's going to happen once I reach enlightenment? It's kind of funny. It's like, it's this goal that we all have, but what's really going to happen when I get there?
0: Well, you know what I always say?
4: It's hard work. It's hard work to stay in that space. It's hard work to stay in a state of nirvana. That's why monks meditate all the time. That's why all of the gurus and the people who sit in ashrams are in meditation all the time, because that's the best way to maintain that state. Look at our world. Look at what we're all dealing with every day. Cars and, you know, bills and oh my God, my plumbing just broke. I mean, we're dealing with major stuff.
0: Is the best way to turn off your brain or to sharpen your mind, is it to not think?
4: You know what I think it is, Rich? I think it's the best way to be here on earth is to let go. Let go of what you're holding on to. Let go of what you think is so darn important. Because I believe me, in a year, it's going to be another story. Let go and let God, you know, like that's it. We're so attached. We're so addicted. We're so hunkered in. I've got to have what the neighbor has. I've got to be able to do what she does. I've got to be able to be like that. We're locked in with competition and we're completely dealing with addiction all the time, because thanks to the media and everything else, we're just constantly getting bombarded. So whether we're texting or we're gambling or we're drinking or we're smoking or we're doing whatever, we're addicted. So we're not in the present moment if we're dealing with addiction, period.
0: Boy, that's true. That's true.
4: So we need to be present and let go. Let go of the anger that you're holding on to because so-and-so back in 1979 screwed you over for your rent. Let it go. It's like we just hold on to so many things. And then guess what I see? Oh, look, this person's calling me and they have breast cancer. Okay, let's talk about anger. Let's talk about resentment. Let's talk about what's happened here. And believe me, there's a story behind everybody's illness and disease. So I work on that. I work on the emotional part of it. I work on the karmic part of it. You know, and let me state for the record, for all of you people out there graciously giving me your time and listening, thank you so much. I believe in a triage team. I believe that if you're dealing with cancer or serious illness, you've got me doing the energy work. You've got your acupuncturist. You've got your oncologist. You've got your regular doctor. You've got your chiropractor. You've got a team, because when it comes to serious illness like cancer, you need a team. You do.
0: And all of them seem equally as important, right? You need a diagnostics to know what you're dealing with, and you need to tap into your energy, because if you don't have hope, well, that's a problem, right?
4: Well, yes, but so much of illness and disease is about what we've been holding on to. So the key to cancer, if you want to look at it on a spiritual level, is forgiveness. And, you know, we all know how to forgive. We've all grown up with, oh, you need to forgive him. You need to forgive her. But rarely do we feel that in our body. Rarely do we stop ourselves, get present, and feel what that forgiveness feels like in our body. Because our brain's going like that. We're just like, oh, yeah, I forgave him. Oh, yeah, I'm over it. And it's like, no, actually, it's stuck in your chest.
0: So as you kind of watch what's happening with the universe now, or the world, we're talking about very openly that we might not be alone, that there may be some alien participation on the planet. I know you've tapped in and you've gone back in history and you've tapped into ancient Egypt. Have you tapped into the alien thing to see if there's healing that we can learn from aliens?
4: Yes. And again, I would like to say very humbly that I have had many experiences because in my daily work, I clear people, I clear entities, I clear demons, I clear aliens, I clear all kinds of stuff out of people's auric fields, out of their bodies. I'm like a priest in the 21st century disguised as a woman, you know? And aliens are so advanced. Many of them take physical form. Many of them can actually take non-physical form. I see aliens that are coming to Earth right now. And this is across the board. I'm going to make a blanket statement. And forgive me, I'm not trying to step on anyone's toes out there. But I feel that the aliens that come to Earth have an agenda. They want our water. They want natural resources. They want to take over. They don't like the way humans are handling Earth. There's already aliens that are in charge on Earth. I think there's a whole thing going on with aliens that it's not about, oh, let's kumbaya with them. It's about, we don't know what we're dealing with. We have no clue how big this is. And when that big disclosure happens where we're all looking face to face with the aliens, when we're all looking at them square in the eye, it will be very evident to everyone that this we are not in that league at all. And
0: so
4: I have gone outside.
0: Be careful if you open up
4: night.
0: That front door, right? You don't know what's going to walk in. So you're saying be careful if you open up that front door and just say, come on in. That's maybe not a good idea.
4: Yeah, it's like the people in Independence Day standing on the roof going, take me, take me. And I'm like, no, that's a really bad idea. No, I don't think anyone should be going anywhere. If anything, we should be committed to this planet because we all agreed to incarnate and to come here and care for the Earth. It's not about something taking us over or enslaving us or whatever, manipulating us. It's about us recognizing that we are infinite souls having a human experience. And the human form is only about 4 years old. So it's hard because we're like children and we haven't gotten there yet. We haven't grown up.
0: Okay, we're going to come back. When we come back, I want to talk about some of the energy work that you did as you traveled back to Egypt. There's lots to learn here. Our guest, Sonia Grace, in This is Coast to Coast AM.

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1: As it turns out, on the first day of summer, the longest day of the year, our guest tonight, Sonia Grace, her website hooked up at Coast to Coast AM. Sonia, is there a time of year where healing is more powerful?
2: No, there's just taking the time to heal. You know, I have to give a shout out to Tom Danheiser, producer at Coast to Coast, because when he called me, I said, you know, Tom, I went to the hospital this couple days ago and I was worried about, you know, making the show. And Tom says, well, why didn't you heal yourself? And I started laughing and I said, well, you know, when it gets really big, then you gotta use your team. You gotta be able to use your team. And I really want to say that to the people out there who are listening that are healers, because that's a big trap that healers can fall into. And that is believing that you're just going to heal it yourself, meaning whatever the problem is. Sometimes, as I said earlier, you need that team. You need the acupuncture. You need the doctor. You need the diagnosis. You need the MRI, you know, so you can make really sound decisions about your health, having all that information. So I really wanted to tell Tom I appreciated his question, because it there's just times when I'm telling you, I love my medical doctor, I love my acupuncturist, and I love the healers that work on me. So it's all applicable.
1: What do you think when you heal yourself or try to get that energy tapped in, what do you think is the biggest obstacle we face? What gets in the way the most?
2: Our belief. Our belief gets in the way. Our ego gets in the way. And then our belief gets in the way, like, oh, I don't think I can do this. Or it's a false ego. Oh, I can do this, you know, and then things get worse. I think it's really about what I said earlier. It's about letting go and turning over whatever's going on for you, turn it over to God, but certainly be sensible and, you know, make an appointment with me, call your doctor, get Velasta, and, you know, get things that are going to help you, but be sensible about it. Because this willy-nilly, oh, I'm spiritual and I'm going to heal myself, is not the approach I would recommend at all. I've seen way too much cancer. I would not recommend that. I think that having your team work with you is the way to go. And yes, I have helped a lot of people. I have had miracles happen day in and day out. But there is never a moment that I don't check all of it and say, okay, there's the person's karma, there's what they're going through, there's the resistance that they don't want to work on it emotionally, that's not going to help them heal. And there, you know, so I'm looking at all of that as to how fast, how slow, or if this is simply, it's their time. And it's my job to help them get ready to make that transition.
1: Have you had to have that conversation where somebody's come to you?
2: Absolutely. Absolutely. Over a million people in my career, yes. Many times. I have worked with people. One woman had a rare eye cancer, and it was a rare lung cancer, and she was told by the doctors that she literally had a month, maybe 2 months to live. And I worked with her absolutely diligently on her emotional content, because she was so shut down. She was so not in touch with her grief. And that woman lived 3 years longer.
1: Can you see?
2: I think that's fantastic. She got to work through all her stuff and really be free of it before she made that transition.
1: Have you been able to see what the next life is like for people that you deal with?
2: You know, most people most people. I mean, everybody, let's get that straight. Everybody goes to heaven. I feel like I'm talking about all dogs go to heaven. Everybody goes to heaven. We all have stuff we have to work on. And after that happens, whether you're in heaven for a couple of years, 50 years or 100 years, then it's between you and God and where you're going to go next. But I can tell you right now, the souls on earth at this time are very bound to this planet. And we all keep saying, oh, I want it to be the last time I'm here. I'm sick of this. I don't want to do this anymore. But we have this responsibility, and it's really important. The water, we can't live without water. You know, the air, we can't live without clean air. We have so much responsibility, and we keep shirking that responsibility. And this is where I feel aliens will very happily come in and say, great, this is our planet. We're gonna run it.
1: Let's do this. Let's take a quick break. And when we come back, let's talk about what you've learned from ancient cultures that aren't around anymore. I've watched some of your videos, and I feel like that's so fascinating. I want to dig in on that. Our guest, Sonia Grace, we are coming right back with her on Coast to Coast AM.
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5: 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I came home, I started on carnivora, and I called and canceled my surgery. 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
1: Welcome back to Coast AM. I'm your host, Rich Bear. Our guest, Sonia Grace, tonight. Digging through your website, and your books, too. I should say that those are, I'm so sorry, we haven't mentioned this yet, are all linked up at Coast to Coast AM. I think we're four deep in now. And I was kind of interested in this thing, not kind of, extremely interested in your ability to sort of remote view yourself or place yourself in different timelines and learn how other cultures dealt with healing. What did you learn? Paint that picture a little bit for me about going back to Egypt and watching what they did for healing and how they practiced things differently.
2: So, Rich, I can remote view, but that's not what happens to me. I go into meditation and I can't go anywhere until my body completely dissolves like sand. There's nothing left of me. And then my guides, who are high angelic beings, hold their hand out and they take me where they want to show me, not where I'm asking to go, what they want to show me. And they've taken me back to, you know, 10,000 BC in Egypt, where I met Osiris and experienced the seven deaths and went through all of it like it was happening right now today. I've met Sekhmet. I have had, you know, some very profound experiences in Egypt, which, by the way, I just want to tell you because I'm so excited. My adventure feature film is now in development. I've written a series of fiction books. My listeners know my nonfiction work, but I've written a series of fiction books. And of course, I've woven my stuff into the stories, but it's fiction. And we're in development. So yay, I'm so excited.
1: That is exciting. Like what, a movie, a TV show? What do you think is going to happen with that?
2: It is a feature film, a movie, and it is kind of like Indiana Jones meets the Mummy.
1: Okay, I'm totally in.
2: Yeah.
1: I'm totally in. You know, I'll go see that.
2: It's going to be really fun. I'm so excited because there's so much that I want to share with people about my work, about my experiences, my ability to time travel, which is what I just described as spirit traveling. And sometimes I find that, you know, people are ready to hear it, people aren't ready to hear it. So I decided it was time to create a fiction series, and people can enjoy the stories, the books, the animation, the feature films, and I don't have to, you know, care whether they understand that's me or not. That doesn't matter.
1: Well, they say if you want to teach it through art, right?
2: Yes. Yes, absolutely.
1: Well, I think that's wonderful. Like what lessons or what did you glean from your guide showing you ancient Egypt? What about their healing practices? Could we take a note from?
2: It's very similar to my native culture in that when we are super connected to the earth and we're practicing medicine that is pure, that is, it's not made up. It's something that has been created long ago and is done in the right way and done carefully and with a lot of integrity and thought and devotion to what you're doing. People were extremely powerful back then because they had that discipline. They had that practice. Nowadays, people run off and, oh, I'm going to do this Reiki class and I'm going to start, you know, doing Reiki on people, but they didn't get all of the training they need in order to be that person, you know, so they've got entities in their field and they picked up something from their client and they're sick and they don't have the tools. So I encourage people out there who want to become healers, get the training. You know, there's some really good teachers out there and people who have lots of experience. I know I do a training course, but I'm going to be busy filming a feature film, so it'll be a while before I teach it again.
1: Oh, you're going to be in the film? You're not just writing
2: it? No. I'm producing.
1: Well, that's pretty exciting.
2: I'm the writer and the producer, but I am teaching a workshop on June 23rd. It's the self-healing blueprint. So since we're talking about healing, people listening might really enjoy that workshop.
1: Well, I'm curious about what it is from Egypt in particular. Is there something that you saw besides the discipline that we've forgotten over the last 10,000 years that we could bring back in?
2: I think the things that I experienced in Egypt had so much to do with the people, their connection to everything that was off planet.
1: off planet.
2: Yeah. Like the pyramids being lined up with off planet portal, like places you can go. planets in Orion where they're able to transport. They were transport systems. I know everybody says electricity, and, you know, there's all these things that people have theorized, have made definitive statements about. My experience when I've gone back there, and I went into the king's chamber and laid down inside the sarcophagus and experienced a humming, a vibration, you know, this incredible experience where I just shot right out of there. And I think things like that happened and were common in that time period.
1: Why would that have stopped?
2: Because, how many famines, how many wars, how many, you know, a plague upon your house has happened over time where we have diminished that kind of experience. I mean, it's something of, I think it still exists today. Don't get me wrong. But I think a lot of that kind of experience and energy has gone deep underground. And I think that it takes a person with a very pure heart to have that magnitude of, you know, connectivity happening. I'm going to go back to, why are we not having that experience every day? Well, let's talk about how much pot we're smoking. Let's talk about how much alcohol we're drinking. Let's talk about all the different ways that we're clogging the filters so that we're not clear to receive what we need to receive.
1: Yeah, I heard somebody say it's
2: like... I'm not trying to pick on anyone who's listening. I'm just being straight up about, if you want this, you have to do this. You can't have both.
1: I heard somebody say it's like playing piano with mittens on. you have to take off the mittens so that you can play, so you can hear the music. How important do you think music is and sound for healing?
2: I think it's very important. I mean, I was a classical ballerina for 15 years, or my whole life, but danced professionally for 15 years. And I mean, music, I remember things that happened in my life just listening to the music. I'm also a painter. I can put a music on and remember everything that I did in the course of painting that painting because of the music.
1: So
2: it's very important.
1: In a few minutes here, we're going to open up the phone lines to listeners who are dying to talk to you. When they call up, what kind of information should they be asking you? What kind of energy work can we do for people?
2: I'm not going to be doing energy work, Rich. I'm happy to answer questions, but

0: any draw the line on that?
1: In my opinion, technology is advancing faster than human wisdom. And our greatest challenge is not creating more intelligent machines, but becoming more conscious human beings. And that is going to be the big challenge. That's why I wanted to talk about what I call the morality wars. Because the more that we rely on AI, the more that we give it permission to tell us what to do and how to do it and when to do it and why to do it, we start to lose our autonomy. We start to lose that inner compass that is our own knowing of what's right and wrong, our own knowing of is it time for me to do X, Y, or Z? And that is such a valuable thing for humanity to remember that we have that, not to become comfortable and say, oh yeah, you know, well, ChatGPT told me blah, blah, blah, and that's now what I need to do. Well, what do you feel? How does your body feel? You know, we can't lose that thread. And the morality wars that I see coming is when AI takes over, which it's going to, there will be the group of people who are all down with AI, and there will be the group of people who are not. And there's a division right there. And God bless the World Cup. And let me give a shout out to all of those wonderful people from other countries experiencing America and posting videos all over social media.
0: That's great.
1: About how great this country is. I cry every time I turn my phone on and watch somebody walk through Walmart or
0: Buc-ee's.
1: Experience food, you know?
0: That's a whole thing. Actually, Americans discovering Buc-ee's, not just Europeans discovering Buc-ee's. It's amazing. All right, your calls with Sonia Grace, energy healer. Your questions when we come back on Coast to Coast AM.

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2: Good morning, and welcome to Sunday Worship at Christ Church Presbyterian. 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

It is a joy to be gathered together as God's people, as His church, and to join our voices together in praise to His most awesome and most holy name. For He is good, and His steadfast love toward us, it endures forever. Our God, He calls us to worship Him this morning by His word, taken from Psalm 108. Hear the word of the Lord. My heart is steadfast, O God. I will sing and make melody with all my being. Awake, O harp and lyre. I will awake the dawn. I will give thanks to you, O Lord, among the peoples. I will sing praises to you among the nations. For your steadfast love is great above the heavens. Your faithfulness reaches to the clouds. Amen. Let's pray together. Not to us, O Lord, not to us, but to your name give glory. For the sake of your steadfast love and your faithfulness. We bless you, O Lord, that you are faithful. And we ask that in this moment of worship, by the grace of your Spirit, that you would help us to give glory to your name. This we ask in Christ's holy name. Amen. Let us take our Trinity hymnals and let us stand and sing together hymn number 598 as we stand and sing this prayer together. Guide me, O thou great Jehovah. Let's stand and let's sing.

Amen. Please be seated. I would invite the ushers to come forward. And as they do so, let us take a moment and remember that this part of our worship service, as we give our tithes and offerings, that this is a reminder to us of God's grace. He has given so much to us, and so we give a portion in return for the work of his kingdom. Let us pray and ask his blessing now upon these offerings. Let's pray. God in heaven, we thank you for all that you have done for us, all that you have given to us, all that you have made us to be. And we pray that you would receive now from cheerful hearts and willing hands these offerings this morning. Bless them for the work of your church, not just here, but also around the world. We pray in Christ's name. Amen.

As we continue now in our worship, let us take our Trinity hymnals once again. Let's turn together to hymn number 253, and let's stand and sing together, "There is a fountain filled with blood."

0: Thank you. Please be seated. Take your Bibles and turn with me to Hebrews chapter 11. Hebrews chapter 11. You know, I'm going to say something that has absolutely nothing to do with the sermon. Most people have no idea what happens up here behind the scenes. And I have accidentally, it looks like, turned over my water. So if I disappear, it's because I have slipped. Someone get up here quickly, because I have fallen and I can't get up. Hebrews chapter 11, fortunately, they brought me two. They must have known. Last week, we looked at Hebrews chapter 11, verses 1 through 3, answered the question, what is faith? And we talked about the three elements or the three pieces of faith. We have mentioned this many, many times in our study of Hebrews and, of course, throughout the scriptures. We talk about the three elements of faith. We talk about knowledge, you know, that faith is not blind. Faith is not a leap. It is a rational and grounded thing that is based on knowledge. You must have some knowledge of who Jesus is, who God is, and who I am, who we are, in order to have faith in Christ. The second piece is personal assent. So it's not just knowledge, it's also personal assent. You must agree with that knowledge. You must understand not only that Jesus died for your sin, but you must agree that Jesus died for your sin. And you must make it personal to you. It's one thing to have knowledge that Jesus lived and died. It's another to know that he lived and died for you. That is assent. The third element of saving faith is trust, meaning that we must not only know the facts and apply the facts to us, but take hold of those facts as being ours. And I gave two illustrations. One is if you're in a burning building and you see the man standing below you saying, just jump. We talked a little bit about my grandchildren jumping into the pool. And then the other was a life preserver. If you're drowning in the water and you see it, you know what it is and you trust what it is, but it's only going to work if you trust it and you grab a hold of it for yourself. So it's one thing to know that Jesus has died for sin. It's another to know that he died for your sin. And yet it is still another to trust, to take hold of this truth and make it your own. From here, Hebrews 11, really verse 1 through 3, the author of Hebrews is going to now walk through the history of the church and talk about the faith of our fathers. Today we're going to start with Abel and Enoch and Noah. Hebrews chapter 11, starting with verse 4. Hear the inerrant and infallible word of God. By faith, Abel offered to God a more acceptable sacrifice than Cain, through which he was commended as righteous, God commending him by accepting his gifts. And through his faith, though he died, he still speaks. By faith, Enoch was taken up so that he should not see death. And he was not found because God had taken him. Now, before he was taken, he was commended as having pleased God. Without faith, it is impossible to please him, for whoever would draw near to God must believe that he exists and that he rewards those who seek him. By faith, Noah, being warned by God concerning events as yet unseen, in reverent fear, constructed an ark for the saving of his household. By this, he condemned the world and became an heir of the righteousness that comes by faith. The grass withers and the flower fades, but the word of our God shall stand forever. Once again, let us go to him in prayer. Father, we are grateful for your word, thankful for the inerrancy and infallibility of it, and how it is our only rule for faith and practice. And so, Lord, as we look at this morning, we pray that you would open our eyes to see, our ears to hear, our minds to comprehend what you have for us. Lord, change our hearts to be more like you, we pray in Jesus' name. Amen. Well, I think at some point in our lives, everyone wants to be in what we would call a Hall of Fame in some way. The Baseball Hall of Fame is in Cooperstown, New York. The NFL's Hall of Fame is in Canton, Ohio. The Rock and Roll Hall of Fame is in Cleveland, Ohio. The Country Music Hall of Fame is in Nashville, Tennessee. Did you know that here in the state of Georgia, the College Football Hall of Fame is in Atlanta? There is a Georgia Sports Hall of Fame in Macon and the Georgia Racing Hall of Fame in Dawsonville. celebrating motorsports and, believe it or not, the history of moonshining. Now, you're asking, why would the Racing Hall of Fame in Dawsonville, Georgia, celebrate motorsports and moonshining? It's because outrunning the law is how racing really began. Being elected into a Hall of Fame is the pinnacle of one's career. It is something that no one can take away from you, and it gives those who are elected a true sense of honor. But did you know that there are all sorts of Hall of Fames, and there are Hall of Fames for just about anything? There is a Motorcycle Hall of Fame in Pickerington, Ohio, a Bowling Hall of Fame in Arlington, Texas, which, by the way, Taylor Swift is a member. There is a Marbles Hall of Fame in Wildwood, New Jersey, and there is a Towing Hall of Fame in Chattanooga. And I quote, where those who have made significant contributions to the towing and recovery industry, either as pioneers, drivers, or engineers. Some of this stuff you can't make up. Hebrews 11 is known as kind of a faith hall of fame. Those who exemplified great faith in God. And I think at least for the first three that we're going to look at this morning, it gives us a picture of what faith allows believers to do. What does faith allow us as believers in the Lord Jesus Christ, what does faith allow us to do? Through the first 10 chapters of this letter in Hebrews, the writer has been laboring to make one main point in this letter, and it is that Christ is superior to all things. Jesus and his sacrifice is superior. It is superior to the sacrifices of the animals in the Old Testament. And so far in this letter, we have seen that Jesus is better than the angels. He is better than the prophets. He is better than Moses, better than Aaron, better than Joshua. We've covered all of these. He is a better priest than all of the other priests because his priesthood is superior. He is the mediator between God and man. And so the author is continuing to not only encourage this house church that is walking through persecution, but is also saying to them, put your faith in him. You have knowledge of him. You have assent to that knowledge. Trust in him for the forgiveness of sin. We know, we've been taught, we can read the scriptures that salvation is by grace alone, through faith alone, in Christ alone. It is true today. It has been true the whole time, even throughout the Old Testament. And so here's a list of Old Testament saints whose lives were marked by faith. The list goes on and on. Abel, Enoch, Noah, we're going to look at today. Abraham, Isaac, Jacob, Joseph, Moses, the people who crossed the Red Sea. In this chapter, by faith, the walls of Jericho fell down. Rahab the prostitute is listed, along with Gideon, Barak, Samson, Jephthah, David, Samuel, the prophets, all by faith. Knowledge, assent, and trust in Christ alone. Today we're going to look at three. We're going to start with Abel. So I'm at Roman numeral number one. Oh, by the way, these will decrease in time as we go. So by the time I get done with the first one, you're going to think we're going to be here at 2 o'clock. We're really not. Just hang in there with me. Number one, Abel. Put a line there in your outline because I wanted you to fill that in. And the line, I want you to put the word worshiped. Abel worshiped God. Look with me at verses 4 and 5. By faith, Abel offered to God a more acceptable sacrifice than Cain, through which he was commended as righteous, God commending him by accepting his gifts. And through his faith, though he died, he still speaks. There's a theologian many years ago whose last name was Moffat who once wrote that death is never the last word in the life of a righteous man. When a man leaves this world, be he righteous or unrighteous, he leaves something in the world. He may leave something that will grow and spread like a cancer or a poison, or he may leave something like the fragrance of perfume or a blossom of beauty that permeates the atmosphere with blessing, end quote. If I were to be so bold, I would say, I think that what this man is saying is that dead men do tell tales. They are not silent. They speak. In fact, the end of verse 4 tells us, though he died, he still speaks. Now, in some ways, we understand what this means. Those people that we love who have gone to glory still have influence in our lives. I've mentioned many times my parents, my father in particular. I can still hear him say things to me, and he's been gone for many, many years. We think of them. We can probably even hear them from time to time, and we still follow them in so many ways. And so Abel, the second generation of mankind from Adam and Eve, when the world was still new, unpopulated, and yet outside of Eden because sin had entered the world through his parents. What is Abel telling us from the grave? He is telling us that worshiping God comes from faith. We know the story from Genesis well. Cain and Abel were both charged to bring an offering to God. In other words, worship God by bringing an offering to him. And in Genesis 4:3, here's what the Bible says. In the course of time, Cain brought to the Lord an offering of the fruit of the ground, and Abel also brought of the firstborn of his flock and of that fat portions. And the Lord had regard for Abel and his offering, but for Cain and his offering, he had no regard. Listen carefully. Forgiveness of sin is not found in the sacrifice here, because both men gave a sacrifice. Salvation from sin, forgiveness of sin, is found in faith alone. And yet faith in its purity is accompanied by works, and that is, in this particular man's life, worship. We do not work for faith. Obedience doesn't produce faith or bring faith, but faith produces and brings obedience. We're going to talk about this a lot when we get to Noah. But because we have faith, we are now able to do the will of God. And so what Abel did was he brought a sacrifice to God. He worshiped. What made Abel's sacrifice acceptable? It was faith. Abel's faith in God led to his repentance of sin, which led to God's forgiveness of his sin. And when God forgave his sin, the Bible is clear that God declared Abel righteous. And again, this is something that we've been talking about all through Hebrews. What we need to have a relationship with God is righteousness. We know that God is holy and he promises to punish sin, and we know that we are sinners in need of a Savior. That's the knowledge piece. And what we need is to be justified before God, or to be made righteous. And the only way for us to be righteous is if we are declared righteous, because we can do nothing to earn it. This is the term justification. Because of the sacrifice of the Lord Jesus Christ, when we put our faith and trust in him, the blood of Christ covers our sin and we are declared righteous before God. All of this coming by his grace through faith. Romans 1:17 tells us the just, or the righteous, shall live by faith. In other words, faith in God is what gives us the righteousness that we need so that we can approach God and worship, so that we can now commune with God, have a relationship with God. And so what we see here is Abel living outside the Garden of Eden in a sinful world of only four people, knew that he was a sinner, put his faith, that is knowledge, assent, and trust in God, and the outward expression of that faith was now the privilege of being able to worship God. And because Abel had been declared righteous, a righteous offering is an acceptable offering, God commended him by accepting his offering because now he had been declared righteous. Listen, Jesus himself calls Abel righteous in Matthew chapter 23. So what's the point of all of this? Faith, knowledge, assent, and trust in God allows us to come before the throne of God to worship him. And for that worship to be accepted by him. Please don't think for a moment that when we gather in this place, that what we bring to the Lord is going to be acceptable by Him because of who we are. What we bring to the Lord is acceptable to Him because of who He is and what He has done on our behalf, to graciously accept it when we come before Him in worship. God is the one who defines how we worship. And so out of that faith in God, Abel was actually obedient. We see this in the great detail with Noah. Again, we're going to talk about this in a minute, but God actually defines how we are to worship Him. That's why one sacrifice was accepted and the other one was not. The precedent had already been set for a blood sacrifice in Genesis chapter 3. Blood sacrifices from Genesis to Jesus is really a foreshadowing of what Jesus is going to do with His own blood as a sacrifice for us. And out of Abel's faith in God, he showed obedience to God's command, and he brought a blood sacrifice, knowing his own sin, while Cain brought his fruits and vegetables, which was a sign of really acknowledging God, but not acknowledging Cain's own sin or acknowledging God's command on how to worship. And what we're seeing here is three things that jump out at us. And even though there are only four people on the planet, all of them sinners by now, we see that there is a place for worshiping God. This is Genesis 4:3, and it's also letter A. Cain brought to the Lord an offering. He brought it to a place. There was a place that God had said, this is where you come to worship me. Letter B, there was also a time for worship. Genesis 4:3 says, in the course of time. And letter C, there was a way. God had prescribed how to worship Him. Abel followed with his heart of repentance. Cain decided to do it his own way, trying to acknowledge God by his worship, but not doing it according to God's command. God could only be approached by a blood sacrifice. Blood had to be shed. Fruits would not do. And by faith, Abel was able to worship God. Here's the bottom line on Abel. Faith in God allows us as sinners the privilege of worshiping God. And that's why we gather. The Bible teaches us there are four types of worship. One is corporate. That's what we're doing right now. One is family. That's what we do when we sit at the table with our children or pray with them, sing songs with them. One is group. When our youth take a trip and they go off together and they gather together, it's worship. And one is personal, individual. We call it a quiet time. The only way that we're able to do that is because we know who God is. We put our faith in God, knowledge, assent, trust. Because by faith, Abel was able to worship God. Number two, Enoch. The blank there, if you want to write this in, walked with God. This is verse number 5. By faith, Enoch was taken up so that he should not see death, and he was not found because God had taken him. Now, before he was taken, he was commended as having pleased, some say walked with, God. You know, there are only four verses in the Bible that give us Enoch's entire story. And again, it goes back to Genesis. Everything goes back to Genesis. Chapter 5, verses 21 to 24. Here's what the Bible says. When Enoch had lived 65 years, he fathered Methuselah. Enoch walked with God after he fathered Methuselah 300 years and had other sons and daughters. Thus, all of the days of Enoch were 365 years. Enoch walked with God, and he was not, for God took him. Twice in four verses in the passage, and there are only four that talk about Enoch, what does it say? Enoch walked with God. Two times. And in one of those verses, it says he walked with God for 300 years. In one sense, Enoch lived a normal life of rearing sons and daughters. And yet, in another sense, in a world that was heading down the path of evil, his entire life was characterized by his love for God. And for God's own holy purpose, Enoch was taken up to heaven and did not die. The Bible tells us that Enoch walked with God. What does this phrase walk with God actually mean? We must understand that what we're talking about here is relationship. When we walk with God, there is a hierarchy. Okay, one is a teacher, one is a student. One is a father, one is a child. One is creator, one is created. One is holy, one is redeemed. And with all of that being said, by walking with God, what is meant here is that we are walking with God in relationship. I know him, and he knows me. It is a living relationship, a companionship between a man or a woman and God. It implies personal knowledge, an ever-increasing understanding of the one with whom we walk. Adam and Eve, the Bible says, walked with God. They had a personal relationship with him that was broken by sin, and that sin was passed down to us because they are our federal heads. And now we not only have their sin, but we also have our own every day in thought, word, and deed. However, by faith, God restores that relationship with him and us. And the example is here in Enoch. Enoch, by faith, had a relationship with God. Amos 3:3 tells us, do two walk together unless they have agreed to meet? This is an abiding fellowship, a communal relationship. It is to be with him. It is to know him. It is to love him. And it is to feel the warmth of his love and his pleasure in return. It is a foretaste for believers of the love that is yet to be received when we get to glory. Richard Phillips, theologian, says, walking with God is its own destination, yet at the same time, we are indeed going somewhere. We are growing more like him in character as he guides us. And we are realizing progress in spiritual things. Walking with God is really the definition of the Christian life. It is who we are. It is what we do. And when we put our faith in Christ to forgive our sin, we now are in relationship with him. And we have the great privilege of walking with him, just as Enoch did. We know his work in our lives. We are guaranteed his presence by the power of the Holy Spirit, which has been given to us as an inheritance of greater things that are yet to come. We now can experience, because we are in relationship with him, his love and his comfort and his mercy, even in the most tragic of times. We can know even his loving discipline as he keeps us from walking the path of destruction. And so by faith, we not only are declared righteous, our sin is forgiven, but we also gain the reward of his presence. And now we get the privilege of living in relationship with him. So we now not only have access to worship him, but also we can have a relationship with him. See, it's one thing for God to look at us and say, I am holy and you worship me. And we say, absolutely, you're holy, we worship you. It's another for him to call us his children. See, he doesn't look at us and say, worship me. He looks at us and says, worship me, child. And so it's not just about God being adored because of who he is. It's about God being adored because of the relationship that we have with him and because of who he is. So we now can walk with him and experience his goodwill and his good pleasure. How incredible is that, that God did not leave us after he saved us, but brought us into his family. This is the second half of verse 5. Now, before he was taken, he was commended as having pleased God. Well, how do you please God? You must be declared righteous. How are you declared righteous? By his grace through faith, knowledge of sin, and trust in Christ. It just keeps coming. Verse 6. Without faith, it is impossible to please God. But whoever would draw near to God must believe that he exists and that he rewards those who seek him. So by his grace, through faith alone, we are declared righteous and like Abel are now able to worship God and like Enoch are now able to walk in relationship with him. One more. Number 3, Noah. If you're looking for a word that starts with a W, you can use the word work, working for God. But in reality, what we see is Noah being obedient to God. This is Roman numeral number 3. Look with me at verses 7 and 8 briefly. By faith, Noah, being warned by God concerning events as yet unseen, in reverent fear, constructed an ark for the saving of his household. By this he condemned the world and became an heir of the righteousness that comes, here it is again, by faith. What do? We go back to Genesis again, Genesis chapter 6, verses 8 and 9. Noah found favor with God. These are the generations of Noah. Noah was a righteous man, blameless in his generation. Again, what do we see? We see God's favor on him. Why? Because he was righteous. Now, let me give you a little bit of an aside here. Actually, Noah is the first man in the Bible to be called righteous. How could he be righteous? Because Noah had put his faith in God. We know that he was a sinner. But when he put his faith in God, God justified Noah, declared him righteous, and therefore Noah could not only worship God like Abel and have a relationship with God like Enoch, but now Noah could also obey God by doing what God said. When God looked at him and said, I want you to build a big boat, and I know you're a long way from water, and you've never seen rain before, but trust me, you're going to need it. And Noah says, I believe what you're telling me, and I'm going to be obedient to it, and I'm going to follow it, even though I don't understand it. Y'all still with me? Noah is now able to obey God by doing what God said because by faith he could be obedient. We saw this with Abel's blood sacrifice. Abel was obedient. We see it here. The Bible says, by faith he believed the promises. This is verse 7. He was warned by God concerning events as yet unseen. And he obeyed God with his actions, the rest of verse 7, in reverent fear, constructed an ark for the saving of his household. Reverent fear. I don't know that I understand it, God, but if this is what you're telling me to do, I know you're holy, I know you love me, I know I love you, so this is what I'm going to do. I'm going to be obedient to you because you're good and you're sovereign. Noah believed God and lived his life according to those promises and all of his actions, even when those promises had not been fulfilled, and he and his family were saved from the flood. A few observations before we come to the table. There are a couple of things that all three of these men have in common. The first is obviously faith, knowledge, assent, and trust by grace through faith in Jesus. They were declared righteous, which allows them the blessing of worshiping God, the pleasure of walking with God and being in relationship with him, and the desire to be obedient to God. All of them also stood alone for their faith. Abel couldn't follow his parents. They had sinned. He couldn't follow his brother. He had sinned. He worshiped God when no one else did. And he did it the way that God wanted him to. He was received by faith and he stood alone. Enoch, right before the flood, so not much godly characters found in his society, yet he walked with God, the Bible says twice. Noah lived in a time of paganism, devoted 120 years to building the ark that was far from the sea. He was criticized for his obedience. He too stood alone. See, to believe in God amid fellow believers can be relatively easy, but to have no one to lean on except God is the true test of faith. And that's what we're seeing with these three men. a true test of faith. And it is the kind of faith that enables us to withstand social pressures and to be able to respond with reverence to God by doing what? By worshiping Him, making that a priority in the four areas that we can worship Him, and by walking with Him and walking in obedience to Him. They, all three of them, also received a great reward. Of course, they all went to heaven. They all went to glory. And though they are not here on earth today, they continue to speak. They continue to teach us about God. For not only are they written in the Lamb's Book of Life that Revelation talks about, they are also in the very Word of God that He has given to the world, of which every jot and tittle will remain and will never be destroyed. Even from the grave, these men still speak to us today. A little bit of commonality, but what's the differences of these three men? Simply put, and I'm just randomly talking, Abel's faith cost him his life. He was the first one to die for his faith. He was the first martyr and the first person to go to heaven. Now, as a tangent and just a thought to give you something to think about, if you are Abel and you go to heaven and there's nobody else in the kingdom other than angels, think about that. Hello? Anyone here? I'm all alone. No, just kidding. He was the first martyr, the first person to die for his faith, and the very first person to go to heaven. That was Abel. Enoch's faith was rewarded by not dying at all. He was blessed by his relationship with God in that particular area. And Noah's faith not only saved him from physical death, but also saved his entire family. Now, here's the deal. I'm not sure how to interpret all of that, except to say that our guarantees are not in this life, but most certainly in the next, because all three of them now of what they have in common. All of these men and their destinies fit within the perfect holy plan of redemption of the people of God in eternity, regardless of the individual complex outcome of any of them. One more thing. What does faith do for us as believers? It gives us the blessing of worshiping God, the pleasure of walking with God, and the desire to obey God. But here's the deal. We cannot obey God if we are not walking with Him, and we cannot walk with Him if we don't worship Him, and we can do none of these things without faith in Him. So that's where it starts. And if you put your faith in Christ to forgive your sin, if you've received and rested upon Him alone as He has offered in the gospel, you are not only invited by Christ to come to this table this morning, but you are encouraged to do so. If you are a member in good standing at an evangelical church, Christ has invited you to come and be a part. But this table represents the sacrifice of Christ on our behalf for the forgiveness of sin. And when we partake, we are doing all three things that these three men did. We are declaring our faith. In other words, we're worshiping God. We are defining our relationship. In other words, we are walking with Christ in His life, in His death, in His resurrection, in His ascension, because we are attached to Him and all of the things that He has walked through, showing our connection to Him and that we are in relationship with Him, and we are being obedient to Him, because what does He say? Do this in remembrance of Me. The words of institution of this table out of 1 Corinthians 11 say this: "For I received from the Lord what I also delivered to you, that the Lord Jesus, on the night when He was betrayed, took bread, and when He had given thanks, He broke it and said, 'This is My body, which is for you. Do this in remembrance of Me.' In the same way also He took the cup after supper, saying, 'This cup is the new covenant in My blood. Do this as often as you drink it in remembrance of Me. For as often as you eat this bread and drink the cup, you proclaim the Lord's death until He comes. Whoever therefore eats the bread or drinks the cup of the Lord in an unworthy manner will be guilty concerning the body and blood of the Lord. Let a person examine himself then, and so eat of the bread and drink of the cup. For anyone who eats or drinks without discerning the body eats and drinks judgment on himself. That is why many of you are weak and ill, and some have died. But if we judged ourselves truly, we would not be judged. But when we are judged by the Lord, we are disciplined so that we may not be condemned along with the world. But as we come to the table, we must prepare our hearts. For in it, what are we doing? We are declaring our faith by worshiping God. We are saying that we are walking with Christ, and we continue to be obedient to him. Let's take a moment, pray and ask God to forgive our personal sin. Let's pray. Father, we do come and confess our personal sin to you, seeking your grace, asking for your mercy and forgiveness. We thank you for the promises in your word that if we confess our sins, that you are faithful and just to forgive us of our sins and to cleanse us from all unrighteousness. We come now and we thank you for this means of grace. Teach us to see in these elements your loving purpose and the joy and the strength of our souls. We thank you for your call upon our lives. Though we have failed you, you are faithful to us and have chosen to forgive us by your grace and adopt us as your children. We come now to your table to celebrate your grace and goodness to us. And as we do, we wholly rest upon the merits of Christ alone and hide ourselves beneath his righteousness. And while we gaze and partake of these elements, would you remind us that he gave his life to purchase ours, that he presented himself as a substitute for us, that he shed his blood to blot out our guilt, that he endured our curse to set us free, and bore our condemnation to satisfy divine justice. May we in these moments worship you, and by your grace continue to walk with you and obey you as we come and spiritually commune with you. May we, by taking the bread and the cup, testify before all men that we do gladly in faith revere, love, and receive the Lord Jesus to be our life, our strength, our nourishment, our joy, and our delight. As the outward elements nourish our body, so may your indwelling spirit invigorate our souls until that day when we hunger and thirst no more and sit with Jesus at his heavenly feast. Prepare our hearts as we pray as you've taught us how to pray, saying, Our Father, who art in heaven, hallowed be thy name. Thy kingdom come. Thy will be done, on earth as it is in heaven. Give us this day our daily bread, and forgive us our debts, as we forgive our debtors. And lead us not into temptation, but deliver us from evil. For thine is the kingdom, and the power, and the glory forever. Amen. Our sins confessed, let us now stand and profess what we believe by reciting the Apostles' Creed, which is found in your bulletin. I will ask you, Christian, what is it that you believe?
1: I believe in God the Father Almighty, maker of heaven and earth, and in Jesus Christ, his only Son, our Lord, who was conceived by the Holy Ghost, born of the Virgin Mary, suffered under Pontius Pilate, was crucified, dead, and buried. He descended into hell. On the third day, he rose again from the dead. He ascended into heaven and sitteth on the right hand of God the Father Almighty. From thence he shall come to judge the quick and the dead. I believe in the Holy Ghost, the Holy Catholic Church, the communion of saints, the forgiveness of sins, the resurrection of the body, and the life everlasting. Amen. Amen.

0: And now receive the benediction. May the grace of the Lord Jesus Christ be with you all. And all of God's people said, Amen.
1: Thanks for joining us this morning for this hour of Sunday worship from Christ Church Presbyterian. We hope what you heard was encouraging and that you'll consider worshiping with us in person soon. And if you found today's broadcast to be a blessing, we'd like to invite you to join us as a partner in helping to keep our broadcasts on the air and so that together we can continue to share the blessing with others. 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As we continue to grow, we'd love to welcome you to become part of the family at Christ Church. And as our pastor Robbie Hendrick likes to say, there's a lot going on and plenty of ways for you to get plugged into the life of Christ Church. 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
1: Good morning and welcome to the Ministry of the Word from Christ Church Presbyterian. 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
0: Take your Bibles, if you would, and turn with me to 1 John chapter 2. 1 John chapter 2, we're going to be looking this morning at verses 28 through chapter 3, verse 3. Hear the inerrant and infallible word of God. And now, little children, abide in him, so that when he appears, we may have confidence and not shrink from him.

0: and shame at his coming. If you know that he is righteous, you may be sure that everyone who practices righteousness has been born of him. See what kind of love the Father has given to us, that we should be called children of God. And so we are. The reason why the world does not know us is that it did not know him. Beloved, we are God's children now. And what we will be has not yet appeared, but we know that when he appears, we shall be like him, because we shall see him as he is. And everyone who thus hopes in him purifies himself as he is pure. The grass withers and the flower fades, but the word of our God shall stand forever. Once again, let us go to him in prayer. Father, we are grateful for your word, so thankful for the inerrancy and infallibility of it. And God, we pray, as I have already prayed earlier this morning, that you would change our hearts and that your word would change us. Change us to be more like you. So we pray that you would open our eyes to see and our ears to hear and our minds to comprehend what you have for us. We pray in Jesus' name. Amen. So I'm going to tell you on the front end that this sermon is heavily loaded theologically on the front end, but it does level out. So you just got to survive the first couple of minutes and then it'll level out to a good place. But you got to hang in there with me because this is very important stuff. There is this theological term that many people use in theological circles called the Ordo Salutis. What it really means is the order of salvation. When we think about our salvation, we ask, how exactly did it happen? And as we read the scriptures, we get a picture of not only how to be saved, but how we are saved. The Ordo Salutis, or order of salvation, is this logical way that the scriptures put forth of viewing what happens when someone is saved. The Bible uses different language on being saved. The word called is used. Sanctification is a big word that's used. Adoption is a word that's used. Justification, repentance, conversion. All of this is a part of salvation, but which part? How do we fit it all together? Watch this chronological flow of some of the pieces. And I say chronological because nowhere in the Bible does it list them directly, but we have to put them together in a logical way. And so here's kind of the way that most people do. There is, first of all, the call of God on our life, which is effectual, which simply means that it works. God calls us, we respond when he calls us to himself. God awakens us to his grace and our sin, regenerates our heart. We are born again, which is followed by faith and repentance, or what we would call a conversion. And we put our faith and trust in Christ to forgive our sins, and we repent of our sin. From that moment, that leads to justification. The idea of justification is where our sin is actually pardoned by God. God declares us as holy and blameless. It doesn't mean that we are holy and blameless. He declares us that way, giving us his holy, beautiful white coat. I've used this illustration a lot. Jesus comes to us. We have an old, sinful, raggedy coat. He has a beautiful, pure, holy white coat. He says, hey, you want to trade? And we say, sure. We can't take off our coat quick enough. We put on his white coat. Even though inside that coat, we are still sinners. When God looks at us, he sees the white coat. Because the righteousness of Christ has now been imputed to us. It has been credited to our account. All of this received by faith. Now, this is the great news of the gospel. Effectual calling, regeneration, faith and repentance, followed by a conversion. We're born again. We're then justified before God, declared holy. And I'm going to tell you, all of this is really just kind of the first part of the Ordo Salutis. And if that was all that God chose to do, it would be grand. It was so magnificent to think that God would even save us that we would still praise him continually. But as I said, that's only a part. There's more. It gets even richer as we continue to study the scriptures together. It's important to understand that God, in his great mercy and in his grace and in his love for his people, he could have saved us and let us go. Okay, you're saved now. Off you go. Good luck. But he didn't. He saved us. And then he called us to be a part of his family. This is the doctrine of adoption. This is chapter 3, verse 1. See what kind of love the Father has given to us that we should be called children of God. And so we are. So for those who put their faith in Christ, we no longer stand before God as sinners. We no longer stand before God as sinless or even neutral. We stand before God as sons and daughters. The Apostle Paul is the only writer in the entire New Testament who uses this word, adoption. It is widely seen and used in Roman law, but the Jews really didn't practice adoption at all. But we must remember that Paul was a Roman citizen, and so he would have known about it for sure. And so today, we're going to study together the doctrine of adoption. Let's dig in. Roman numeral 1. Adoption defined. Simply put, the giving to anyone the name and the place and the privileges of a son who is not a son by birth. Let me read this again. The giving to anyone the name, the place, and the privileges of a son who is not a son by birth. To take as one's own. Adoption is an act of God whereby he makes us members of his family. It is a purely forensic or legal term. It has to do with status. It emphasizes standing and rank and distinction. Hopefully, at some point, we have all been around people who have either been adopted or someone who has adopted. In our ministry life, we have seen many, probably anywhere from 40 to 50 families. And there's a story that I tell often of a family who got a picture of some orphans in Uganda. And there were these four orphan boys that were all on big wheels. And they had all turned, the big wheels are facing in one direction, and they had all turned to have the picture made from the back. So they're all turned and not facing the big wheel. And they decided that they were going to go and adopt one of these boys. And three other families in our church said, well, we'll go get the rest of them. And so four families went to Uganda and brought all four of those boys back to our home church to be raised together. We know a father that tells a story about when they adopted a little girl. As he is standing there with this little girl in the judge's office, the judge looked at him and said, you now have all of the rights and privileges and responsibilities of being her father. And then the judge looked at this little girl who could not speak one word of English, who was not even old enough to really speak at all, and said, and you, young lady, have now the rights and the privileges of the name, the property, and the protection of your father, and the legal right to make such a claim. And the father said, it hit me like a ton of bricks. I didn't just get her. She got me. That is the doctrine of adoption. The doctrine of adoption is so incredible when we think that God adopted us as his sons and daughters. The scriptures are filled. John 1:12, but to all who received him, who believed in his name, he gave power to become children of God. Romans chapter 8, For all who are led by the Spirit of God are sons of God. For you did not receive the spirit of slavery to fall back into fear, but you have received the spirit of adoption as sons, by whom we cry, Abba, Father. The Spirit himself bears witness with our spirit that we are what? The children of God. And if children, then heirs, heirs of God and fellow heirs with Christ. Galatians chapter 3, for in Christ Jesus you are all sons of God through faith. The scriptures teach us this doctrine over and over again through the writings of Paul. God even calls himself the father of the children of Israel. We even see evidence that we are God's children in Galatians 4. When the time had fully come, God sent forth his son, born of woman, born under the law to redeem those who are under the law so that we might receive adoption as sons. You know what Galatians 4 is saying? Why did Jesus come? So that we could be adopted. Jesus even confirms this doctrine in Hebrews chapter 2. Jesus actually calls us his brothers. In Romans chapter 8, he is called the firstborn among many brethren. And in John chapter 20, Jesus says, I am ascending to my Father and your Father, to my God and your God. So that gives us a little bit of a definition of what adoption is and how it works. But what is the process? I'm at Roman numeral number 2. How does it really work? Letter A, God must provide. In Ezekiel chapter 16, there is this allegory of unfaithful Jerusalem. Ezekiel 16, verses 3 to 6. This is what the sovereign Lord says to Jerusalem. Your ancestry and birth were in a land of the Canaanites. Your father was an Amorite, your mother a Hittite. On the day that you were born, your cord was not cut, nor were you washed with water to make you clean, nor were you rubbed with salt or wrapped in cloths. No one looked on you with pity or had compassion enough to do any of these things for you. Rather, you were thrown out into the open field, for on the day that you were born, you were despised. And then I, this is God speaking, passed by and saw you kicking about in your blood. And as you lay there in your blood, I said to you, live. Oh my gosh. God himself calls us to adoption as sons and daughters. And if God is sovereign above all things, he must provide all things. What does he provide? First, the paperwork, which we call the Holy Scriptures, the inerrant and infallible Word of God. Every adoption needs paperwork, and we have ours in his Word, a legal document explaining the way that it's going to be. 2 Corinthians 6:18, I will be a father to you, and you will be my sons and daughters. Romans 8, you have received the spirit of adoption as sons, by whom we cry, Abba, Father. Verse after verse after verse. He provided the paperwork to define the agreement between us and him. Number two, a price must be paid. We all know that adoptions are very expensive. And who provides that price? God himself. Galatians 4, I've already read, when the time had fully come, God sent his son, born under the law, to redeem those under the law that we might receive full rights as sons. You know what this means? That was the price. The price was high. In order to be adopted, a price had to be paid. And for us, adoption is tied to faith and redemption. So the price had to be high because our sin was very low. Jesus had to die on the cross. The Son of God, go to the cross for us to be adopted. The price was high. And number three, what do we see in adoption is other than God giving us a picture of his grace? As I think through all that I know who have been adopted over the years, it is the perfect picture of God's grace to us, of God calling us to himself. Think about this. If you've ever been around people who have adopted people from other countries, I have known people that have gone into other countries, into orphanages where children are chained to beds. And they look and they say, that's my son. Unchain him. He belongs to me. The child does nothing. The parent does everything. The parent sets up the adoption. The parent goes to the child. The parent picks up the child. The parent pays the money. The parent brings the child home and treats that child as their very own. You see how important the doctrine of adoption is in the Christian church? Because the same is true in our salvation. We bring no merit to the table. God, in His grace, pays the price. God is the one who does the work. This goes back to Ephesians 1. He predestined us to be adopted as His sons through Jesus Christ. Predestined, meaning it was His plan. This is really taking us back to the covenant that God made with His people way back in Genesis. With Abraham, what does He say? I'm going to make a covenant with you. That covenant is one-sided. God alone comes up with the plan. It is also a bond, never to be broken. Here's the paperwork that makes it legal. In blood, the blood of Christ alone was the price. The price was very high. Sovereignly administered, His plan, His way. God provides the paperwork and the price and a perfect picture of His grace in this doctrine of adoption. So what do we receive? I'm going to let her be. The first thing we receive is a new position or a new title. This is really 3:1, that we should be called the children of God. You know, it's one of my favorite verses in the Bible. I love the end of this verse, and it says, and so we are. It's almost as if John can't even believe it as he's writing it. Verse 2, we are God's children now. We become a child of Abraham. I love this. Galatians 3, understand then that those who believe are children of Abraham. That's Galatians 3, 7. Those who believe are children of Abraham. This is so incredible. Even though we are Gentiles, we are now grafted into the line of the Messiah. We are not changed into Jewish people whenever we come to Christ. We are grafted into a line that already exists. And now we are treated as such, children of Abraham. There is a spiritual connection with Abraham. We are now co-heirs with Christ as our brother. Hebrews 2, both the one who makes men holy and those who are made holy are of the same family. That's Hebrews 2:11. So Jesus is not ashamed to call them brothers. I'm at letter C. We are heir of God our Father. Again, Galatians 4, you are no longer a slave but a son. And since God, since you are a son, God has made you also an heir. When we come to Christ, everything about our life, our future, and somewhat even our past changes. We now have a new position and a new title. We are the children of Abraham, though we are not Jewish. We are co-heirs with Christ, our brother, and an heir of God, our Father. And what does an heir get? Nothing more than, quote unquote, new privileges. I'm at number 2. Dare I say, using a cliche that we hear on television, membership has its privileges. What are some of the privileges of being a co-heir with Christ? The privilege of being adopted means that He loves us with a never-ending love. It means that He disciplines us when we run away. Why? Because that's what good fathers do. It means that He is our comfort in time of need. It means that He will never forsake us, and that even when we feel lonely and we don't sense His presence, you are never alone. These new privileges include Him showing compassion to you with great patience, that He will always be slow to anger even when your running doesn't stop. The new privilege is that He will forgive your sins if you believe and trust in Him for salvation. So all of that's how adoption works. But how must it change us? I'm at number 3. How does adoption change us? What is the end result? Letter A, we have a new confidence. This is 1 John 2:28. Look at it with me. And now, little children, abide in him so that when he appears, we may have confidence and not shrink from him in shame at his coming. Listen, we know that we are sinners. We strive for holiness. Knowing that in this life we will never be perfected, but because we have been adopted, we can lift our head. We can lift our head to him. Not because of what we have done, but because of what he has done is adopting us as his children. And we come in confidence to him. Even in repentance. With this great humility over the fact that we have sinned, but with great boldness because he has adopted us as his sons and daughters. So we can come to him with confidence wrapped in humility. We also have a new power. This is letter B. Look with me at verse 29. If you know that he is righteous, you may be sure that everyone who practices righteousness has been born of him. Here comes the assurance of faith piece. We practice righteousness for the glory of God. And who does that other than those who have been born again? John is saying, because you've been born again and adopted by God your Father, you now have the power, the ability to practice righteousness, to choose holiness and to shun evil. Now, this is really the process of what's called sanctification. That's a piece of the Ordo Salutis we didn't even talk about. But this is an incredible change in our life that happens. Knowing our new position of adoption in the family of God, we now have the power through the Holy Spirit to choose righteousness over evil. We have also been delivered from the past, particularly our past sin. This is chapter 3, verse 1. We are God's children now. Ephesians says, you were dead in your sins, but now we have been made alive in Christ. We can now, in Christ, leave our past behind. Our adoption allows us to do that. Again, when a child is adopted, we usually see this picture. The child is in a horrible situation. The parents pulls them out of that situation, and they never look back. Adoption allows us to leave our past behind. When we put our faith in Christ, we can also face a future that is clean. We don't have to drag all of that with us. I've said this before. There is a reason that the rearview mirror in your car is this big and the windshield is this big. You should be looking forward. I'm at letter D, guidance in the presence. 1 John 2:28 says to abide in him, to walk in Christ. We've spent a lot of time talking about this, to be holy and blameless. Chapter 3, verse 3, everyone who thus hopes in him purifies him as he is pure. Our way of life now as adopted children of God is to live for him alone. It is to glorify him in all that we do, to be a walking, talking testimony of his love to us. And he teaches and guides us for our present day through his word and through his spirit. So we not only get to leave our past behind, we now have a new road for our present life. And we finally have a hope for our future. This is letter E, chapter 3, verse 2. What we will be has not yet appeared. We know that when he appears, we shall be like him. What an incredible promise of God. This kind of goes back to the glorification piece, being made perfect in holiness. Adoption gives us the ability to leave our past behind. It allows us to focus on what lies ahead and promises us a blessed future with our brother Jesus and our Father in glory. Amen, amen, amen. Two takeaways and I'm done. Two. If everything that I've said is true, and it is because it came out of the Bible, why do we live as orphans? Our past sin has no control over us. Our sins have been forgiven. God has brought us out of the pit. He has adopted us as his very own. And yet we still try to climb back into the crib with the handcuffs on it. Why do we do that? We must stop living as orphans, continuing to go back to the pit from which God has saved us. It is time to live as a child of the King, humbly knowing that he chose us to be his, and confidently knowing that we are his. We must not live as orphans anymore. Number two, the foundation of adoption. Why would God even choose to adopt anybody? The simple answer is because he loves you. 1 John 3:1, see what kind of love the Father has given to us. Ephesians 1:5, in love he predestined us for adoption. It all starts with God's love for us. And in that love, by his grace, he has chosen us, called us, regenerated us, converted us, given us new life, justified us by giving us the righteousness of Christ, and adopted us to be his very own children. May we begin to live as the true children of God. Let's pray. Father, we are grateful for this great doctrine of adoption that is in your word, that continues to teach us how much you love us. And Lord, how much you have pulled us out and set us on a path that is so glorious and so grand. We thank you for this great gift and pray that you would give us the strength through the Holy Spirit to live as your family. And we pray this in Jesus' name. Amen.
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0: From Arizona to South Carolina, New Jersey to Oregon, this is American Radio Journal. On this edition, efforts are underway to enact an amendment to the U.S. Constitution empowering only U.S. citizens to vote. Jack Tomczak from Americans for Citizen Voting is here with details. Scott Parkinson from the Club for Growth has the real story on primary election results in Georgia, Alabama, and Nevada. Given the high cost of gasoline, should the government at least temporarily suspend gas taxes? Eric Boehm of Reason Magazine explores the idea with Josiah Neely from the R Street Institute. And the Declaration of Independence is premised on self-evident truths. Chaos ensues when not everyone honors those truths. Keith Rothfuss has this week's American Radio Journal commentary. I'm Loman Henry, and welcome to American Radio Journal. If any state legalized allowing non-citizens to vote, that would also allow them to vote in congressional elections. To ensure that only U.S. citizens are empowered to vote, Americans for Citizen Voting is promoting an amendment to the U.S. Constitution. Jack Tomczak is Vice President of Americans for Citizen Voting, and he is here now with details. Jack, welcome to American Radio Journal. Jack, when we talk about non-citizens voting, I guess my first question is, what would be the rationale for allowing non-citizens to vote? It seems to be something that would be counterintuitive.
1: It would be. And for the folks that the municipalities, which there are 24 of them across four states that allow non-citizen voting, the argument is these people are here, they're paying taxes, they are members of the community, so why shouldn't they get a vote? And those things may be true, but our position at Americans for Citizen Voting is if you want that vote, just go all the way, go through the naturalization process, become a citizen, become a member of the greatest country in the world throughout the history of time, come all the way in, and then you can get a vote.
0: Are there any states that allow non-citizens to vote, or is it all mostly at the county or local levels?
1: Right now, it's just at the local level. But there have been several bills over the last couple of decades in a handful of states to legalize non-citizen voting at the state level. The most recent one is in 2023 in Connecticut. They had a bill to legalize non-citizen voting. And there's been a handful over the last 20 years in New York to legalize non-citizen voting on the state level, which would trigger legal non-citizen voting for congressional elections. Most people don't know that, but in the U.S. Constitution, Article 1, Section 2, and the 17th Amendment, it says for determining who is eligible to vote in congressional elections, it says whoever a state lets vote for their state's most numerous legislative body is also allowed to vote for Congress. And that's important.
0: So then we would have non-citizens helping to determine who sits in the U.S. House of Representatives, the U.S. Senate, making laws for the rest of us?
1: That's right. And with the local municipal non-citizen voting, one can make the argument, let people do what they want to do. I don't live there. It's not my business. But with a congressional election, a state that you don't live in is still electing members of Congress, and Congress impacts everybody. So it is everybody's business who's voting in congressional elections.
0: Speaking of impacts, non-citizens are, if I'm correct, and you probably know the answer to this, are they counted in the census? Because that's how we determine congressional reapportionment.
1: Yes, they are counted in the census. You're correct on that one. It makes no sense, but them's the rules so far.
0: Any efforts in Congress to change that, or is that something that the Trump administration can do by executive order?
1: I'm no expert, but I think that would take legislative action, and that would take a Congress that could work together and get things done, which is not a Congress we have now. So I don't think that's going to be happening anytime soon. However, with our amendment to the U.S. Constitution, we do see it as a bipartisan bill because Democrats, even though they're not with Republicans on many of these election integrity bills. On this one, no member of Congress has said publicly that they want non-citizens voting in the elections that impact them. If they want to say that publicly, I dare them to, but so far none have. So we would like to put them on the spot and make them take that vote.
0: When you say your amendment, you're talking about an amendment to the U.S. Constitution. Tell us a little bit about the proposed amendment.
1: House Joint Resolution 152, we're calling it the U.S. Citizen Voting Amendment. H.J.R. 152 by Congresswoman Laurel Lee out of Florida would amend the U.S. Constitution to sever the tie that exists between state legislative elections and congressional elections, so that if someday when California legalizes non-citizen voting for their state legislature, it doesn't trigger the automatic eligibility that the U.S. Constitution says it has to trigger for congressional elections. We want those things, we want that tie broken. We want whatever nonsense California does not to impact the rest of the country. And the only way to sever that tie is by amending the Constitution, because that's where it says that there is a tie. So there's no statute that can change what the Constitution says. So that's why we need to amend the U.S. Constitution. And we're hoping to get it through Congress this summer.
0: And once you get it through Congress, then that does have to go to a number of states in order to be ratified, correct?
1: It does. It's got to be ratified in 3/4 of the states, which is 38 states. And the way that this bill is set up, it's a little different than most constitutional amendments. Most amendments are sent to state legislatures to be ratified. But this bill, the U.S. Citizen Voting Amendment, is the ratification mechanism is the same as the mechanism used for the repeal of prohibition back in 1933, which is, rather than going to a state legislature, it goes directly to the people of the various states to be voted on. So essentially, we are putting citizen-only voting or non-citizen voting on the ballot for the American people to directly vote on themselves, which has only happened once in this country, and anybody who experienced that is no longer with us, so this will be a first time for everybody.
0: Jack Tomczak is Vice President of Americans for Citizen Voting. They're working for just that. Jack, tell us just a little bit about Americans for Citizen Voting. Where can folks find you on the web?
1: Americans for Citizen Voting, up until this year, has been working on amending state constitutions to make sure that only U.S. citizens are allowed to vote. And this year, we're tackling the U.S. Constitution. You can find everything you need to know about both topics at onlycitizens.vote. That's onlycitizens.vote.
0: Jack Tomczak of Americans for Citizen Voting. Jack, thank you for taking time to be with us.
1: Thanks for having me.
0: Scott Parkinson of the Club for Growth. We have, over the past few weeks, been reporting on primaries as we're going state by state through this primary season. Another batch of primary election results to parse through with Scott Parkinson. Scott, great having you here.
2: It's my pleasure.
0: We had three more state primaries this past week. Let's start out, Scott, with the Peach State of Georgia, which is going to be somewhat pivotal here. Want to give us a result and talk a bit about the importance of Georgia?
2: Well, I would take all the way back to 2020 when we had those two runoff elections leading up to J6, when Kelly Loeffler and David Perdue lost those races to Raphael Warnock and John Ossoff. Fast forward 6 years later, Ossoff is now running for re-election. He's a young, popular Southern Democrat, and a lot of people think that this guy is moderate. Maybe he's got a shot at the presidency in the future. And obviously, Georgia is a state that swung back for President Trump in the 2024 election. So that really makes this the best pickup opportunity for those Senate Republicans in 2026. We had a grueling primary with three strong candidates. And the first one was Buddy Carter, a congressman from Georgia. And he lost in the first round, did not advance to the runoff. And Georgia obviously requires that 50+1 vote margin in order to advance and win the nomination. And so this went to a runoff this week with former college football coach Derek Dooley taking on Congressman Mike Collins. The Club for Growth PAC had endorsed Collins probably in about the beginning of March, I think the first week of March. And Collins was well positioned throughout as the front runner, but he was sort of stuck in the mid-30s type percentage when it came to a three-way ballot. And so when Collins faced Derek Dooley head-to-head this week, there was a lot of questions on would he be able to make it through. There was some controversy surrounding his candidacy. They fired, I think, a campaign staffer and sort of replaced the campaign team a few weeks ago. But nonetheless, he did persevere. And late in the week last week, President Trump also issued his complete and total endorsement for Mike Collins. And so Collins did end up winning that nomination, sort of running away with it. And he's going to be well positioned, I think, to take on John Ossoff. You have a night and day difference, sort of the cosmopolitan Democrat socialist that votes with Chuck Schumer all the time and hangs out in New York City. And then you have sort of the down to earth trucker, businessman, MAGA candidate, Mike Collins. MAGA Mike is what we're going to call him. I think he's going to be a tremendous senator. He's got 100% rating with the Club for Growth and our Club for Growth Foundation scorecard. And so I'm just really excited about this race. You know, listen, John Ossoff does have the truck full of money. The Democrat machine, the low dollar army, as I call them, they have been funneling millions, tens of millions of dollars to Ossoff. And I think that we're going to learn on July 15th that Ossoff has approaching $100 million raised. He's already over a $60 million threshold with roughly $30 million cash on hand. Collins has had to spend his money to fend off those primary challengers from Buddy Carter and Derek Dooley. And so this is going to be a tough one because of the finance advantage that it appears Ossoff has today. But I think that Georgia, the Peach State, is a red state, and we're excited about winning that one in the midterm.
0: Wow, $100 million for USA. You could almost buy Atlanta for that amount of money. So it's going to be a battle royale in Georgia. A couple of other states had primaries, and pretty much the primary is the election. So let's talk, first of all, about Alabama down in the heart of Dixie.
2: The first thing is Tommy Tuberville has run basically unopposed to be the Republican nominee to be the next governor of Alabama. And that opened up his U.S. Senate seat, where Barry Moore, who has been supported by the Club for Growth PAC in his congressional races, we endorsed him many, many months ago alongside President Trump, because Barry is a solid conservative. He knows how to vote for our constitutional freedoms and a limited government when it comes to sort of what the size, scope, and power of the federal government should be. I think he's got the right head on the shoulders. And he faced a sort of a rising star in Alabama, Jared Hudson, somebody that kind of came out of nowhere, was a Navy SEAL, and gave Barry a sort of a run for the money. This was a race that Barry did end up winning by roughly 11%. And he will easily, I think, consolidate that Republican vote and be the next United States Senator from Alabama. I'm really excited for Barry and his family and the people of Alabama, because I think that we need more conservatives in the United States Senate. Barry's been a member of the House Freedom Caucus. He also has a tremendous rating with the Club for Growth. And I just think that he's going to be a strong ally to senators like Mike Lee, Rick Scott, Ron Johnson, and Ted Cruz.
0: Meanwhile, over in Oklahoma, because former U.S. Senator Mark Wayne Mullen was tapped to be Homeland Security Secretary, an open seat, if you will, what happened there?
2: Well, the odd thing about Oklahoma is when the governor appoints a senator to fill a vacancy for the U.S. Senate, he appointed Alan Armstrong. But the rules in Oklahoma state that you can't run for re-election after you've been appointed. So Alan Armstrong is not running for the Republican nomination, and said we've got a tremendous member of the House of Representatives, Kevin Hearn, that really ran sort of a primary election without strong opposition. I think he finished with close to 70% in the Republican primary on Tuesday night. Hearn has been involved in business. He's been an investor. He's been a McDonald's franchisee. and he's just been a tremendous conservative for Oklahoma. We're really excited that he is going to be the next United States Senator there. He'll obviously win that general election on November 3rd, and he will be sworn in on January 3rd, 2027.
0: Scott Parkinson at the Club for Growth, keeping track of all these primary elections as we go state by state through, well, what I guess is now early summer. Scott, tell us a little bit about the Club for Growth.
2: The Club for Growth PAC is based out of Washington, D.C. 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
0: Scott Parkinson at the Club for Growth. 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
2: You're welcome.
0: High gasoline prices have brought about calls for suspending or even ending gasoline taxes. To learn more, Eric Boehm of Reason Magazine talks with Josiah Needley from the R Street Institute.
3: Should we junk the gas tax? That's the question that my guest today asks in his latest article, which you can find at rstreet.org. And it's a question that I think a lot of Americans are probably asking this year, or at least wondering about. You know, gas prices, they always seem to go up in the summertime. This year, they're peaking a bit higher due to the late unpleasantness in the Middle East, a resolution to that conflict, perhaps on the horizon. And maybe that means lower prices to come. But in the meantime, Americans certainly paying a pretty penny at the pump. And so that's what we will take a look at today. Hi, folks. I'm Eric Boehm with Reason Magazine. Thanks for joining us on this edition of American Radio Journal. My guest today is Josiah Needley. He is a resident senior fellow for energy policy at the R Street Institute. And Josiah, appreciate you being here. As you put it in that post, should we junk the gas tax? I think that's a question probably a lot of people are asking right now.
4: Yeah, thank you. And I can almost hear the shouts of yes coming through the radios there.
3: Yeah, I think I can hear that, too. Thank you for joining us. Look, before we can talk about the mechanics of what the gas tax does and what could happen if we get rid of it, I guess we should just establish, how much is it? Like, when I go fill up at the gas pump and I pay $4 a gallon or whatever it is right now, how much of that is going to the government?
4: Yeah, absolutely. So there's two different gas taxes. There's a federal gas tax that's the same throughout the country. It's 18 cents and change per gallon. And then in a different states have different gas taxes, and some of them are in that same range of 25 cents. Some of them are higher. In California, they have very high gas taxes.
3: Yeah, certainly that's one of the reasons why gas prices can vary so much from state to state. I know I live in Virginia, but my parents are up in Pennsylvania. Whenever I make the drive up there, Pennsylvania's got one of the highest state gas taxes in the country. It seems like it's always 20, 50 cents more expensive to fill up there. So I try to do that down here before I make the trip. Okay, so obviously the gas tax is adding to the price at the pump, but then the flip side of this point, and a point that you make in your piece, Josiah, is that we also have to understand what the gas tax goes towards. One thing to cut taxes, but if you don't cut spending, you end up with deficits. So where's that gas tax money going? What is it paying for?
4: As long as you have government spending money, the money has to come from somewhere. And the idea behind the gas tax is that the money goes to fund roads and highways, building and maintenance. And so there's a logic to that. Someone doesn't drive, they're not using the roads, they're also not paying gas tax. And the more someone drives on the road, approximately, the more wear and tear they're putting on it, the more use they're getting out of it, the more they would pay. So that's kind of the philosophical idea of like why you would have this thing. Unfortunately, and we can get into this a little bit, I think maybe that made sense 50 years ago, but today that's becoming less and less tenable.
3: And that's because what? You've got people driving electric cars and they don't pay any gas tax. I guess they're using the roads for free, or you've got cars that are just more fuel efficient than they used to be. I guess the government's probably getting less revenue out of the gas tax than it used to.
4: Yeah, that's right. So you do have electric vehicles, which are not going to be paying any gas tax at all. But even your just standard gas guzzler, the fuel efficiency, the miles per gallon, has more than doubled over the last 50 years. But what that does mean, the gas tax has not been raised in 30 years, over 30 years. It's set at a nominal rate. So that means that fuel efficiency, electric vehicles, inflation also, the real value of what 18 cents was in 1994 is about twice what it is now. So all of these things from a consumer perspective, those are good because it means that the bite at the pump is not quite as much and you don't have to fill up as often. But when you look at, well, we do need the money for roads, that's becoming kind of an issue over time. And
3: yeah, and of course, I mean, you said it, but you can't cut the taxes unless you're also going to cut the spending. So it might sound nice to get rid of the gas tax, but also, well, I don't know, we got to pay for the roads somehow. We are chatting with Josiah Neely from the R Street Institute about his latest piece about whether we could junk the gas tax, or maybe we should just change the gas tax a bit, Josiah. That's kind of the point that you're making here. Just about a minute left. Give us a sense of what other ideas are out there. What could we do to fix some of the problems that you were just talking about?
4: One thing would just be to fund it out of roads, out of general revenue. Most things are funded out of general revenue. Okay, maybe that doesn't philosophically work too well, but it's fine. Another thing is some states are experimenting with a vehicle miles travel tax, where every year they track how many miles you drive in the car, whether it's a gas or an electric or whatever, you have to pay based on that in order to be able to do road funding. So that's an alternative that technology enables. And look, ultimately, I don't like taxes at all. I don't like paying more at the pump, but we do need to have the money come from somewhere in order to be able to build and maintain the roads.
3: Yeah, I mean, I'm right there with you. I don't love taxes, don't love high gas prices. The combination of the two, oh boy, really don't like that either. But well, we got to pay for the roads somehow. This is, I guess, the way we do it. Certainly, there could be some better suggestions out there, as you mentioned. But I think just getting rid of the gas tax, you know, that just creates a deficit. You got to fill some other way with tax dollars from somewhere else. And in case you haven't looked recently, we're running, you know, like multi-trillion-dollar budget deficits in the general fund at the federal level, too. So none of that looks very pretty, but I appreciate you walking us through it here, Josiah. Thank you so much for joining us today.
4: Yeah, thanks for having me.
3: And once again, that is Josiah Neely. He's a senior fellow at the R Street Institute. Check out his latest piece at rstreet.org. Should we junk the gas tax? That's the headline there. For Reason Magazine, I'm Eric Boehm. Catch me right back here next week on another edition of American Radio Journal.
0: Do we still believe in the self-evident truths outlined in the Declaration of Independence? Sadly, today's chaotic political climate results from those who do not. Former Congressman Keith Rothfuss explains on this American Radio Journal commentary.
5: A daily check-in on news and social media feeds reflects great chaos in our national life. The hundreds of legacy and social media sources offering a scattershot 360-degree spectrum of perspectives on Iran, gas prices, Wall Street, AI, China, redistricting, uncontrolled spending, scandals, etc., is, in a word, exhausting. Is it any wonder more Americans are tuning out? Why and how do we get to this point in our national discourse? For those with eyes to see and ears to hear, Supreme Court Justice Clarence Thomas recently zeroed in on the root cause of the chaos in a speech at the University of Texas. During his talk, Thomas gave a stringent defense of the self-evident truths recognized in our Declaration of Independence. In contrast to the wisdom of the founders, Thomas criticized the turn of the 20th century social engineer progressives who rejected our founding truths and the freedoms they guaranteed, and opted instead for a trust in government to solve every problem the modern world presented. Citing progressivism's many inroads into our system of government, Thomas warned that, quote, it is unclear whether the Declaration's principles will endure. He stated correctly that because progressivism opposes the Declaration's principles, it is not possible for the two to coexist forever.

0: Oliver Wendell Holmes Jr. called Truth, quote, the majority vote of that nation that could lick all others. In other words, if 51% of the nation says something is true, then it is. With that premise, however, there is nothing to prevent the 51% from enslaving the 49%. Regrettably, Holmes's thinking has not yet reached the ash heap of history. Advocates for Roe versus Wade and Planned Parenthood versus Casey, for example, are comfortable with the radical subjectivism that denies the inalienable right to life of an entire class of human beings. After all, as we were told in Casey, at the heart of liberty is the right to determine one's own concept of existence, of meaning, of the mystery of human life. Although Roe and Casey are no longer the law of the land, the relativistic philosophy inherent in what was an exercise of raw judicial power lives on. Because relativism denies the existence of truth, it is no leap at all for relativists and progressives to deny the self-evident truths in our Declaration. With those truths out of the way, the path to unbridled power is opened. Just look at Hitler's Germany, Stalin's Russia, and Mao and Xi's China. Hitler's and Stalin's anti-human, anti-universal truth experiments are over. China will face the same fate, as will any system built on relativism. That is because relativism itself is a lie. It proclaims the universal truth that there are no universal truths. Accept the truth that there are no universal truths. Be careful which universal truth you choose. Just in time for this debate on truth, Pope Leo XIV recently released a teaching on the magnificence of humanity in which he addresses this crisis. The Pope writes, those who command powerful and technological and economic resources, along with substantial human capital for intervention, possess significant capabilities for influencing cultural change. Ultimately, the Pope continues, they can influence a significant number of people concerning the truth about humanity, the world, the meaning of existence, the family, and even God. The Pope concludes, this is pure power detached from truth, which subtly or overtly imposes what it wishes others to accept as true. While the progressive left is increasingly gunning for an all-out victory of will over truth, the voices of Justice Thomas and Pope Leo in defense of truth are in stark contrast to the voices of transactional populism seen on the American right today. Demagoguing issues that 51% of the people may agree upon is not going to save America. What is needed, as Justice Thomas told the audience at the University of Texas, is the courage to defend what the founders did. There are too few people, Thomas said, who are willing to do what it takes to do the right thing, to sacrifice the popularity, flattery, comfort, and security that are the purchase price for principle. And sometimes the purchase price for principle is incredibly high. Just ask Congressman Thomas Massey. So with the approaching 250th anniversary of the Declaration of Independence, let us summon the courage to defeat the chaos that threatens our nation, and let us proclaim without equivocation the truths that are in the Declaration. And let us insist that our political leaders do the same. This is Keith Rothfuss for American Radio Journal.
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3: Good morning and welcome once again to Community Spotlight, the weekly public affairs production of the Beasley Media stations here in Augusta. I'm your host, Gail Mino. We're joined this morning by Josh Trahan with Fox Creek High School and soon-to-be Fox Creek Middle School. It's been a while since Josh has been with us, I think at least a year and a half. The last time we talked about the middle school project quite a bit, and now you're ready to go. Is that right?
4: Yes, sir. It's neat to see what's happened in a year and a half, as we were talking earlier. I think when we were here last time, we really just had designs laid out, had a plan, and that's where things rested. Today, the building, short of a couple of inspections, is ready to be occupied. So we're just excited to get it filled up, have our teachers come in and visit, and

0: and get things kicked off for the new year.
1: So the schedule went as scheduled. Is that fair to say?
0: I would say yes and better. We were very blessed with our general contractor. We had HG Rentals build the school. They do a number of buildings, I'm sure, and I know in South Carolina, I'm sure in Georgia as well. They build a lot of schools, and they have been stellar at everything they've done. So it's been excellent.
1: Okay. Let's go back to the beginning on this project. Fox Creek High School had been around for a while. Yeah. Was there just a demand for lower grades, or how come you added another school?
0: Yeah, that's a great question. And yes, we have been talking about adding a middle school. I can remember conversations all the way back to 2010. We just knew it would be beneficial to the students. What typically happens at the high school, and it's always a fun thing, it's like a great big melting pot. So we have, you know, kids come to us from everywhere. And as a charter school in South Carolina, they can only come from the South Carolina schools. But we get students from the local traditional schools. We get students from other charter schools. We get students from homeschool and private schools, and you name it, and they come and join us. But we've always talked about the fact that it would be wonderful to be able to ingrain our culture in and provide our opportunities to a younger group of students. And so that conversation went on. We built the high school we occupy now in 2009. We moved into that. We did a couple of additions to it. And then the conversation got going around actually building the middle school really heavy in 2018. And we started looking at designs and plans, and then inevitably 2020 hit, and everything got put on the back burner. And so as we came out of that, the conversation went back to how do we make this happen? How do we move forward with this? And really what we're excited about is being able to be in touch with those families, those students 3 years earlier as they come into high school. So they're better prepared for our high school expectations and, you know, on what we do in high school and the way the Fox Creek culture, you know, does work and thrive. And so I think it is beneficial to us all, you know, for all of our students as we move into this new era.
1: Okay. You mentioned, and we spoke about this when you were here the last time, but you mentioned, you know, the area that you serve and where the kids come from. Do charter schools in South Carolina restrict where the area that that a charter school can serve?
0: So if you are a member of the charter school district, which we are, the South Carolina Public Charter School District, or you're a member of the
1: entire state, schools, the entire state is the district,
0: becomes
1: right?
0: Your, that's right. Yeah. It becomes your area. And so as long as a child lives in South Carolina and has transportation to and from school, they can attend. You know, now that you see so many charter schools having so much success, you're seeing schools fill up. And so that's where you get the waiting list and that type of thing from. And that's really because there are size limitations on our buildings. And, you know, we can't build fast enough for the incoming growth. And so the only way to handle that is through caps and wait lists. If we could pass bond referendums, or if we could do things with millage rates, you know, we could build quicker, and obviously it wouldn't be at such a great cost to the schools, but that's just not the way charter school law was designed in South Carolina.
1: With a high school, I'm guessing that the students are primarily from Aiken Edgefield, mm-hmm, area, but do you get students from Saluda County, Newberry, Greenwood, any areas like that?
0: We do, and we're always amazed. We actually had a young man graduate. He lived in Orangeburg, and his mom drove him every day, and that's about an hour and 20-minute ride for them.
1: Wow.
0: She just felt like it was the best opportunity for her child, and she had the means to make that happen. And so, you know, fantastic kid, worked out great. We've had some young people come from McCormick County. The south side of Aiken, you know, we have a number of young people come from Aiken, and there is no simple way from Aiken to North Augusta. And so, you know, I'm always appreciative of the commitment that those families make to getting their children down to our school.
1: What's your enrollment at the, I guess both schools now,
0: yes,
1: projected to be this year?
0: This year, so the high school finished it right at 700 this past year. We had a smaller senior class. We've had a lot of good growth in the younger grades. I think the high school could be as high as 750 in this new year. The middle school, we were hoping to have 400 at least, you know, as we kicked off. We cap every grade at 200. So it's, you know, it would be 800 at the high school, 600 at the middle school, 1400 total. But we, planning on 400, we ended up with 550 so far registered for the new year at the middle school with a wait list in the sixth grade. And so people have just come out of everywhere. And again, it's one of those fun scenarios where, you know, you can't predict it. They're coming from traditional schools, private schools, home schools. You know, it's just amazing.
1: I think the last time you were here, you said something to the effect that, families were telling you, when are you going to build, or asking you, I should say, when are you going to build a middle school?
0: Yes, sir. Yes, sir. We've heard that, for a lot of years. And some of it is truly convenience. Some of it is, hey, my child already attends your high school, you know, and I've got, you know, three younger siblings, you know, when are we going to be able to get here quicker? We've got a lot of families that are really excited because they'll have a child attending the high school, a child attending the middle school. It helps with some of the problematic transportation issues there, depending upon where the other kids are going to school. You know, obviously if your child is in elementary school in Aiken, but your high schooler is with us and they can't drive, you know, that does create a transportation snafu. But then I think some just wanted the experience that they were seeing their children have in the high school to be able to have that experience at the middle school level. So I think that's the outpouring.
1: Okay. This is jumping around a little bit subject wise, but, you survived Helene. Okay.
0: We did. The greatest damage was done up at the ball fields. We lost a couple of lights and a couple of roofs off of dugouts and, you know, and that type of thing. It was a little bit of a mess, but, you know, they brought the school back online fairly quick. And because we went to year round school, it just so happened that Helene fell right as we were out for 2 weeks. And so we were able to open the school up to our staff so they could come in and wash clothes and, you know, and get clean. Cause a lot of people, we were without power for 13 days at my house. So it provided a great out for a lot of our folks, but thankfully no damage to the building at all.
1: Okay. So you weren't stuck with a major rebuild job or anything like that?
0: No, sir. Nothing like that. Worked out great.
1: Well, that's good. Not every school district or any building really was that fortunate.
0: Not at all.
1: Okay. Let's get back to what we've been talking about here. So you're ready to go with the middle school. It's ready to open. When does school start?
0: School starts on July 23rd. We'll have teachers back in the building on July the 18th. I believe that's right. Or 16th. One of those. But so we're just a few weeks away from having people, I guess a month, quite literally a month from today, we're looking at having people in the building ready to go. We do have a big ribbon cutting plan for June 26th. Right now, there are a lot of people that played instrumental parts in having all this done. I'd be remiss if I didn't mention Representative Bill Hickson. He has been a huge supporter for the school. He has helped me with a number of roadblocks as we went through this process. So I certainly would like to offer up my appreciation to Representative Hickson. And then, you know, the bank that we've worked with has just been fantastic. Our general contractor, our architects, it's just a lot of reasons to celebrate with a lot of different people. Our new school principal, who unfortunately wasn't able to join me today, she's invited all the new teachers out so they can enjoy that celebration as well. So it's a big day for us. We do things kind of slowly at the Creek. You know, we have to build, we have to do everything out of what we're allotted per pupil, because there are, like I said, we can't raise a millage. We can't pass a bond referendum or any of those things. And so we have to really plan well before we step into a major capital project like this. And so it's a big day to be able to offer this back to the community.
1: What price wise are we talking about here in terms of the middle school?
0: Yes, sir. It was $21 million.
1: $21 million.
0: And that was for a 57,000 square foot building. And it's got some bells and whistles, but not a ton of bells and whistles, because $21 million surprisingly doesn't go as far as it once did. And to put that in some perspective, when we built phase two at the high school, it was right at 50,000 square feet. And it cost $8.5 million. So, and that was in 2015-16. So you can see how the world has turned quickly.
1: The high school's bigger, though, isn't it?
0: The high school's footprint is much bigger. Yeah, it's closer to 100,000 square feet. It's been built in three phases. The first build happened in 2008. We moved in 2009, and it was right at about 50,000 square feet. And that was good. It helped. It housed a number of kids, primarily classrooms and a cafeteria. We still went without, you know, a gym or a place to graduate. And, you know, for years we were blessed to be, you know, Sweetwater Baptist Church took great care of us. We used their gym for ball games, volleyball games. And, you know, there was a time we used their sanctuary for awards. We used their gym for graduation. I mean, it's amazing the people who've poured into Fox Creek High School, and they've always, you know, not to get religious, but God has always made sure the right person has come along at the right time, and they've kind of kept us on the up and up and rolling forward. And then we quickly outgrew, or slowly outgrew, but quickly outgrew the church and their capacity. And Aiken Tech, then we were able to graduate from there, and that worked out great. But in 15, 16, we were finally able to get that gym opened up, and we were able to hold graduation and hold basketball and volleyball games. And so, you know, that was big. And it gave us a place to meet with all of the parents when they came in. You know, we had never really had a venue large enough to say, all right, we're going to do an open house night. Everybody come on, you know. And now there's a place they can all come in. They can sit down. You know, we can provide material on what the new year is going to look like, and especially for those new young people that are coming to us that have never been a part of the school before.
1: You mentioned the gym, and that takes us down a different trail here that I wanted to touch on at least briefly. You guys got reclassified after last year, didn't you? And,
0: yes,
1: and as
0: sir.
1: From what I gather, you didn't really like. You weren't thrilled about it.
0: You know, and this is one that I certainly enjoy talking about, and I don't ever mean to sidestep it, because there are a lot of different components to it. And so we do have 700 students, and the way the South Carolina High School League works is you turn in your enrollment of 9th through 11th grade students every other year for classification purposes. We turned in a number, I think it was 586 kids. That made us the 29th smallest school in 2A. And because a few years ago, the executive committee put a three-time multiplier on charter schools, or any schools that had students, well, any students who were coming to your school from out of district. And it was somewhat a targeted attempt at some schools that were taking advantage and maybe focusing more on athletics than other things. But in the fallout of that, our number went from 556 to 1,256. So there's 700 anomalies out there that don't actually take the field for us that are counting as our number. And that's what moved us into 4A. Now, again, like I said, I've tried not
1: to. 2A to 4A.
0: 2A to 4A. As well, technically 3A, because the previous years with that reclass, with that number, they had put us in 3A. But the other side to 4A is, with where we are in the state, 4A for us means that we will play North Augusta, Midland Valley, South Aiken, and Aiken, and then Irma, I think, will be in our region next year. That means that for our parents, they'll never have to go more than 30 minutes down the road except for Irma to play a game. When we were in 3A, our average game was an hour plus away. So on a weeknight, a parent could never get to a baseball game that, you know, had to work till 5. So there's a lot of positives there. I really feel like our sports teams, our coaches, our athletes are at a point where, in just about every sport, I'm not worried about their competitive nature. I think they'll be just fine. I mean, I'm not going to tell you that we're going to just come out and blow people out of the water, but I think you'll see some fun contests, and I think it'll be a good time. The one that caused us to appeal and try to have that number reduced was football. We had, I think we had 27 or 28 football players last year on the varsity team. And when you consider that these other schools that we're going to be playing are 1,600 and 1,700 students big, you know, chances are they're going to have 70 plus on their sidelines. And, you know, the fact of the matter is, you know, you get hit enough times, you're going to need a substitute, and we don't have the subs to put on the field. So, you know, really it's more a longevity thing when it comes to the course of a game. Yeah, the first quarter might go okay, second quarter might go okay, but after halftime, when they've got backups who are fresh, you know, we've got young people who are tired. So that was the push there.
1: Okay. We've reached the halfway point of our program, Josh, and I want to remind folks that they're listening to Community Spotlight, and they're listening to you, Josh Trahan, with Fox Creek High School and soon to be middle school. We'll get into the structure of that here in just a minute, but I want to pursue the reclassification issue. So are you happy now, or are you just accepting where you are now, or are there plans to, you know, maybe work with that a little bit if you can?
0: So there's a lot of reasons to be excited. Like I had mentioned, the travel will be good. I do think that the gates will be very, very good, because people have wanted to see our teams compete for years.
1: There's the chance to develop rivalries, too, haven't existed quite.
0: Yes, and honestly, 3A was tough, because nobody is close to you. So, you know, it's hard to have a rivalry with somebody who is not near you. You know what I mean? Where you're not sharing space with them in the community and that type of thing. So I think all that could turn out to be a lot of fun. And honestly, I'm just excited to watch it unfold. So that part's not beating me up. They will reclass in two more years, and we will see where things shake out. I know that the legislators got involved this past session with the high school league rules and how the high school league is structured. I know that toward the end there was a bill that would actually take a good hard look at that three-time multiplier and what it would look like if students were being put into a dangerous situation based on numbers purely. And then you're talking about contact sports. So I don't think we're going to have to push. I think we will see others. I think we will see the legislature continue to take this on and maybe create some change so that we don't have to be at the forefront mm-hmm. of that. But we're going to do everything we can to create a great scenario for our kids, a great athletic scenario for our fans, and most importantly, to keep them safe. So, yes, sir.
1: We want to concentrate on the middle school opening coming up here during the last few minutes of the program, but there was another subject I wanted to talk about. Unfortunately, I guess we need to talk about safety.
0: Yeah.
1: Hardly a day goes by that something bad doesn't happen at a school somewhere in the United States. It seems, anyway. Maybe I'm exaggerating a little bit. How have you approached that? Have you approached that with a high school? How are you approaching it now with the addition of the middle school? How confident can parents be when they send their kids off to Fox Creek that they're going to be coming home that night?
0: Absolutely, and it's such a heavy topic, you know, because it's one, it's like when we're sitting here and we even have to bring this up, it's like, oh, this is a shame we even have to bring this up. I mean, you know, you go back 20, 30 years when we were in school, this wasn't even a thought in your brain, you know. But yes, we are very proactive about the way we handle safety for our students at the school. We do have an SRO, a school resource officer from Edgefield County, is at the high school all day, every day. We will have one at the middle school. We have got electronic locks on most of the doors, and otherwise they're just, you know, lock doors. But the pass-bys on the electronic locks only allow those with proper codes into the building. Otherwise, you'd have to come to the front office and be buzzed in, and then you have to be buzzed in through a second set of doors. It's set up the same way at the middle school. We're very careful about who comes in the building and who picks up whom. We try very hard, though, not to let what we worry about in back offices to make sure that everyone's protected come out into the hallway so that people aren't walking around with that at the forefront of their mind. I mean, it's hard to have a good positive atmosphere if you're worried about your safety. And we are blessed at our school. It's a very unintimidating environment. We don't see a lot of violence in our schools. We rarely have a fight. It's just something I think our culture has promoted, and we're blessed that it's the way that it happens that way. When I hear horror stories at other schools, man, it just, you know, it kind of breaks your heart a little bit, because it's just not meant to be that way. But I was talking with a local principal a little while back, and we ran into each other at the grocery store, and they had just dealt with something. And, you know, and I made the comment to him. I said, both of us are dealing with teenagers every day. You know, you're always one moment away from the next really silly thing that you've got to put back together. And, You know, but I really do. And even with our teachers, I believe that if you allow your mind to constantly go to panic and what ifs, you know, then I just don't think you're able to provide the environment you want for the kids. I do, however, think it's very important to several times a year sit down, have heavy conversations with your administrative team, your SRO, and say, all right, what are we doing that's good? What are we doing we can improve? You know, what is our plan? How are we going to tackle this? And then make sure you convey that to your teachers and your students and just say, all right, here's how this is going to go down. You know, if we ever have to go through this. And actually, South Carolina requires now that you go through that twice a year with students and staff, that there is active intruder training. And so, you know, and they've changed all of that. It's not what it once was. It, you know, you go back just a little ways, and the rules were, you know, you basically lock the door, hunker in a corner, and, you know, and that type of thing. And it's a lot more proactive now. You know, the goal is to get the children as far from the danger as you possibly can. So we make sure that we plan accordingly.
1: I don't recall ever hearing of a major security issue with Fox Creek. Mm-hmm. Is that a fair statement? I don't recall.
0: No, sir. And I guess we've been around 21 years, and that is a fair statement. It's, and I pray every day that, that remains a fair statement for as long as the school exists. It is, it's just a sad world that, like I said, that this even is a topic of conversation.
1: Well, I thought, yeah, you're right. I agree. And it's one you have to have whether you want to have it or not.
0: Absolutely.
1: So I think we've covered that at least partially.
0: Yes, sir.
1: Okay, the last few minutes, let's turn our attention to the opening of the middle school coming up. You said school starts July 23rd.
0: 23rd.
1: Was it? Okay.
0: Yes, sir.
1: So how are you, is the first day going to be just a big celebration? The fact that it's open and the lights are on and everything.
0: No, that's great. What? That's such a good question. And I'll tell you, it's a fun one to tackle, and I'll tell you why. So I was principal for a lot of years. I've only been the director for a couple of years, and we've got a group of students called the Renaissance Group. In fact, they are in Orlando right now. They have the big Jostens holds the Renaissance Conference every year over the summer, and they came back several years ago. They were all gung-ho. They said, Mr. Trahan, we want to have a pep rally on the first day of school. And I said, no. Well, this is, you know, I'm old. And so this is how we do school, you know. And it was too funny. And we went back and forth. And it was always jovial. It was never anything confrontational. But a couple of years ago, when I moved into the director role, Mr. Bramhall became principal of the high school. They went to him and asked the same question. He said, absolutely. And I've got to give Mr. Bramhall full credit. It went great. It's been great. Because like I said, we're a huge melting pot. And so, you know, for some of those young people, it's the first time they've been around some of the other young people. And so our first day of school is a Thursday, and we do that very intentionally. We do a great big pep rally that day. We then take the students out, and then they go to their classes, obviously, after the pep rally. But the teachers are doing a lot of introductory things, you know, instead of just hitting them first day. Here's your syllabus. Here's what you got, you know. And we have found that if you start schooling on a Monday, too, by Wednesday, everybody is exhausted. So, yeah, especially the teachers. So we try not to do that. And we do plan to structure things very similar at the middle school as they kick off. Let them have that excitement. Let them get to know one another. And let them become, you know, that big melting pot. Because now, you know, when you look at our sixth graders, that's going to be our sixth, our seventh, all right? You know, one day they're going to be with us for 7 years, you know, right on through graduation. So we want them to go ahead and find their people and, you know, and find their voice. That is the most exciting thing about doing what we do. And I think any principal around from any of the high schools would probably tell you the same. The most fun thing we can see is when you have a young person come in and find their people and their voice, and you see them begin to grow academically, socially, you know, in a community style way, and that's the fun of what we do.
1: And excuse me, you said you're expecting about 440 students. Was that is that correct?
0: 550.
1: I don't know where that 440 came.
0: Well, I told you we were hoping for 400,
1: okay,
0: and we ended
1: okay,
0: up
1: maybe that's
0: with
1: it.
0: 500. So yes, sir.
1: All
0: yes,
1: right.
0: Sir. We are. It's going to be an exciting time. It really is.
1: Well, the opening of one school leads to Are there any questions about opening an elementary? Are there any discussions of that?
0: You are probably the 121st person to ask that question. It's a great question because it has come up a lot. And, you know, and I think it leads to that discussion of what's next. Well, we're governed by a 7-member board. And all of this has been a great opportunity to get with our board, to get with our admin team and stop and reflect and go, all right, you know, we've done this with the high school. We've got the middle school in the works. You know, we've had a couple of other projects that we've tackled, or capital projects that we've tackled. So what is best next? You know, how do we serve our students the very best next? And I think there are a couple of things in play. I think an elementary school, I think some form of vocational opportunity for our high school students, even middle school students, in the form of a building where they could be provided education in some hands-on type work. I mean, that's where the money is these days, or the young people who go and find a trade and a skill. And so we want to make sure that we encourage and promote that. And so I think that conversation could take on a lot of different facets and go in a lot of different directions.
1: The middle school is where the high school is, basically.
0: Yes.
1: So do you have room for more? Should you go down that path?
0: If we do, we're going to have to buy a little more land. We're on 64.5 acres now. The high school takes up a good portion of it. The middle school is going to eat up a portion of it. And then we've got the ball fields at the back. So the football field, the softball field, the baseball field, the band field, all those things are eating up real estate, and no one of them is big enough to put a facility on. So I think we would have to buy more property if we were to go the elementary route. I do think, based on what we've got property wise, we could put up a vocational facility. It would not be large scale, but again, we have to pay for it out of our fund. So there is not going to be a bond referendum to build something huge. But I would love to see us provide services for the kids in a handful of areas, especially in where we see their parents working in the community now.
1: Okay. And I keep going back to where your kids come from. Was the lady who brought her child from Orangeburg, is that the most, I don't know if this is the best word, extreme case?
0: That is the most extreme I've heard of. Yes, sir, indeed. No, to give you just kind of a practical breakdown, we probably have about 55 to 60% of the students come from Aiken County, and 35 to 40% of the students come from Edgefield County. Really is based on populace. The vast majority of our students come from within 10 miles of the school, but we do have those folks that are coming from the south side of Aiken, and that type of thing. And then we do have a number of them coming to us from the local private schools. So, to give you just kind of a total breakdown, I would tell you that it's probably 90% coming to us from traditional systems and 10% from something other than, where maybe they were homeschooled online, something of that nature. But that is, and we see that move, you might get a number of students from this traditional middle school, but then next year they come from a different middle school. And all I can attribute that to is maybe conversations of families and that type of thing. But yeah, the needle moves a little bit, but really we've stayed higher on the Aiken County end over the last handful of years.
1: Okay. Well, we're just under a minute to go here, Josh. So I'll give you 30 seconds to, we hope you have a good year. What's your big hope for this year?
0: Well, my big expectation for this year is that we kick off the middle school and we do a very good job of putting what has been built as the high school culture in our middle school students. And I think we've got a great principal in Tiffany Shepherd to do that.
1: Okay. Well, we'll have you back in what, a year, something like that. Maybe not quite so long this time, but to see how that's going. So you've been listening to Community Spotlight on the Beasley Media Stations. Our guest this morning, Josh Trahan, director of Fox Creek Schools in Edgefield County. Josh, thank you for joining us, and thank you for listening and joining us this morning on Community Spotlight. Please join us again at this same time next week.

0: From Arizona to South Carolina, New Jersey to Oregon, this is American Radio Journal. On this edition, efforts are underway to enact an amendment to the U.S. Constitution empowering only U.S. citizens to vote. Jack Tomczak from Americans for Citizen Voting is here with details. Scott Parkinson from the Club for Growth has the real story on primary election results in Georgia, Alabama, and Nevada. Given the high cost of gasoline, should the government at least temporarily suspend gas taxes? Eric Boehm of Reason Magazine explores the idea with Josiah Neely from the R Street Institute. And the Declaration of Independence is premised on self-evident truths. Chaos ensues when not everyone honors those truths. Keith Rothfuss has this week's American Radio Journal commentary. I'm Loman Henry, and welcome to American Radio Journal. If any state legalized allowing non-citizens to vote, that would also allow them to vote in congressional elections. To ensure that only U.S. citizens are empowered to vote, Americans for Citizen Voting is promoting an amendment to the U.S. Constitution. Jack Tomczak is Vice President of Americans for Citizen Voting, and he is here now with details. Jack, welcome to American Radio Journal. Jack, when we talk about non-citizens voting, I guess my first question is, what would be the rationale for allowing non-citizens to vote? It seems to be something that would be counterintuitive.
1: It would be. And for the folks that the municipalities, which there are 24 of them across four states that allow non-citizen voting, the argument is these people are here, they're paying taxes, they're members of the community, so why shouldn't they get a vote? And those things may be true, but our position at Americans for Citizen Voting is if you want that vote, just go all the way, go through the naturalization process, become a citizen, become a member of the greatest country in the world throughout the history of time, come all the way in, and then you can get a vote.
0: Are there any states that allow non-citizens to vote, or is it all mostly at the county or local levels?
1: Right now, it's just at the local level. But there have been several bills over the last couple of decades in a handful of states to legalize non-citizen voting at the state level. The most recent one is in 2023 in Connecticut. They had a bill to legalize non-citizen voting. And there's been a handful over the last 20 years in New York to legalize non-citizen voting on the state level, which would trigger legal non-citizen voting for congressional elections. Most people don't know that, but in the U.S. Constitution, Article 1, Section 2, and the 17th Amendment, it says for determining who is eligible to vote in congressional elections, it says whoever a state lets vote for their state's most numerous legislative body is also allowed to vote for Congress. And that's important.
0: So then we would have non-citizens helping to determine who sits in the U.S. House of Representatives, the U.S. Senate, making laws for the rest of us?
1: That's right. And with the local municipal non-citizen voting, one can make the argument, let people do what they want to do. I don't live there. It's not my business. But with a congressional election, a state that you don't live in is still electing members of Congress, and Congress impacts everybody. So it is everybody's business who's voting in congressional elections.
0: Speaking of impacts, non-citizens are, if I'm correct, and you probably know the answer to this, are they counted in the census? Because that's how we determine congressional reapportionment.
1: Yes, they are counted in the census. You're correct on that one. It makes no sense, but them's the rules so far.
0: Any efforts in Congress to change that, or is that something that the Trump administration can do by executive order?
1: I'm no expert, but I think that would take legislative action, and that would take a Congress that could work together and get things done, which is not a Congress we have now. So I don't think that's going to be happening anytime soon. However, with our amendment to the U.S. Constitution, we do see it as a bipartisan bill because Democrats, even though they're not with Republicans on many of these election integrity bills. On this one, no member of Congress has said publicly that they want non-citizens voting in the elections that impact them. If they want to say that publicly, I dare them to, but so far none have. So we would like to put them on the spot and make them take that vote.
0: When you say your amendment, you're talking about an amendment to the U.S. Constitution. Tell us a little bit about the proposed amendment.
1: House Joint Resolution 152, we're calling it the U.S. Citizen Voting Amendment. H.J.R. 152 by Congresswoman Laurel Lee out of Florida would amend the U.S. Constitution to sever the tie that exists between state legislative elections and congressional elections. So that if someday when California legalizes non-citizen voting for their state legislature, it doesn't trigger the automatic eligibility that the U.S. Constitution says it has to trigger for congressional elections. We want those things, that we want that tie broken. We want whatever nonsense California does not to impact the rest of the country. And the only way to sever that tie is by amending the Constitution, because that's where it says that there is a tie. So there's no statute that can change what the Constitution says. So that's why we need to amend the U.S. Constitution, and we're hoping to get it through Congress this summer.
0: And once you get it through Congress, then that does have to go to a number of states in order to be ratified, correct?
1: It does. It's got to be ratified in 75% of the states, which is 38 states. And the way that this bill is set up, it's a little different than most constitutional amendments. Most amendments are sent to state legislatures to be ratified. But this bill, the U.S. Citizen Voting Amendment, is the ratification mechanism is the same as the mechanism used for the repeal of prohibition back in 1933, which is, rather than going to a state legislature, it goes directly to the people of the various states to be voted on. So essentially, we are putting citizen-only voting or non-citizen voting on the ballot for the American people to directly vote on themselves, which has only happened once in this country, and anybody who has experienced that is no longer with us, so this will be a first time for everybody.
0: Jack Tomczak is Vice President of Americans for Citizen Voting. They're working for just that. Jack, tell us just a little bit about Americans for Citizen Voting. Where can folks find you on the web?
1: Americans for Citizen Voting, up until this year, has been working on amending state constitutions to make sure that only U.S. citizens are allowed to vote. And this year, we're tackling the U.S. Constitution. You can find everything you need to know about both topics at onlycitizens.vote. That's onlycitizens.vote.
0: Jack Tomczak of Americans for Citizen Voting. Jack, thank you for taking time to be with us.
1: Thanks for having me.
0: Scott Parkinson of the Club for Growth. We have, over the past few weeks, been reporting on primaries as we're going state by state through this primary season. Another batch of primary election results to parse through with Scott Parkinson. Scott, great having you here.
2: It's my pleasure.
0: We had three more state primaries this past week. Let's start out, Scott, with the Peach State of Georgia, which is going to be somewhat pivotal here. Want to give us a result and talk a bit about the importance of Georgia?
2: Well, I would take all the way back to 2020 when we had those two runoff elections leading up to J6 when Kelly Loeffler and David Perdue lost those races to Raphael Warnock and John Ossoff. Fast forward 6 years later, Ossoff is now running for re-election. He's a young, popular Southern Democrat, and a lot of people think that this guy is moderate. Maybe he's got a shot at the presidency in the future. And obviously, Georgia is a state that's swaying back for President Trump in the 2024 election. So that really makes this the best pickup opportunity for those Senate Republicans in 2026. We had a grueling primary with three strong candidates. And the first one was Buddy Carter, a congressman from Georgia. And he lost in the first round, did not advance to the runoff. And Georgia obviously requires that 50+1 vote margin in order to advance and win the nomination. And so this went to a runoff this week with former college football coach Derek Dooley taking on Congressman Mike Collins. The Club for Growth PAC had endorsed Collins probably in about the beginning of March, I think the first week of March. And Collins was well positioned throughout as the front runner, but he was sort of stuck in the mid-30s type percentage when it came to a three-way ballot. And so when Collins faced Derek Dooley head-to-head this week, there was a lot of questions on would he be able to make it through. There was some controversy surrounding his candidacy. They fired, I think, a campaign staffer and sort of replaced the campaign team a few weeks ago. But nonetheless, he did persevere. And late in the week, last week, President Trump also issued his complete and total endorsement for Mike Collins. And so Collins did end up winning that nomination, sort of running away with it. And he's going to be well positioned, I think, to take on John Ossoff. You have a night and day difference, sort of the cosmopolitan Democrat socialist that votes with Chuck Schumer all the time and hangs out in New York City. And then you have sort of the down to earth trucker, businessman, MAGA candidate, Mike Collins. MAGA Mike is what we're going to call him. I think he's going to be a tremendous senator. He's got 100% rating with the Club for Growth and our Club for Growth Foundation scorecard. And so I'm just really excited about this race. You know, listen, John Ossoff does have the truck full of money. The Democrat machine, the low-dollar army, as I call them, they have been funneling millions, tens of millions of dollars to Ossoff. And I think that we're going to learn on July 15th that Ossoff has approaching $100 million raised. He's already over a $60 million threshold with roughly $30 million cash on hand. Collins has had to spend his money to fend off those primary challengers from Buddy Carter and Derek Dooley. And so this is going to be a tough one because of the finance advantage that it appears Ossoff has today. But I think that Georgia, the Peach State, is a red state, and we're excited about winning that one in the midterm.
0: Wow, $100 million for USA. You could almost buy Atlanta for that amount of money. So it's going to be a battle royale in Georgia. A couple of other states had primaries, and pretty much the primary is the election. So let's talk, first of all, about Alabama down in the heart of Dixie.
2: The first thing is Tommy Tuberville has run basically unopposed to be the Republican nominee to be the next governor of Alabama. And that opened up his U.S. Senate seat, where Barry Moore, who has been supported by the Club for Growth PAC in his congressional races, we endorsed him many, many months ago alongside President Trump, because Barry is a solid conservative. He knows how to vote for our constitutional freedoms and a limited government when it comes to sort of what the size, scope, and power of the federal government should be. I think he's got the right head on the shoulders. And he faced a sort of a rising star in Alabama, Jared Hudson, somebody that kind of came out of nowhere, was a Navy SEAL, and gave Barry a sort of a run for the money. This was a race that Barry did end up winning by roughly 11%. And he will easily, I think, consolidate that Republican vote and be the next United States Senator from Alabama. I'm really excited for Barry and his family and the people of Alabama, because I think that we need more conservatives in the United States Senate. Barry's been a member of the House Freedom Caucus. He also has a tremendous rating with the Club for Growth. And I just think that he's going to be a strong ally to senators like Mike Lee, Rick Scott, Ron Johnson, and Ted Cruz.
0: Meanwhile, over in Oklahoma, because former U.S. Senator Mark Wayne Mullen was tapped to be Homeland Security Secretary, an open seat, if you will, what happened there?
2: Well, the odd thing about Oklahoma is when the governor appoints a senator to fill a vacancy for the U.S. Senate, he appointed Alan Armstrong. But the rules in Oklahoma state that you can't run for re-election after you've been appointed. So Alan Armstrong is not running for the Republican nomination. And said we've got a tremendous member of the House of Representatives, Kevin Hearn, that really ran sort of a primary election without strong opposition. I think he finished with close to 70% in the Republican primary on Tuesday night. Hearn has been involved in business. He's been an investor. He's been a McDonald's franchisee. and he's just been a tremendous conservative for Oklahoma. We're really excited that he is going to be the next United States Senator there. He'll obviously win that general election on November 3rd, and he will be sworn in on January 3rd, 2027.
0: Scott Parkinson at the Club for Growth, keeping track of all these primary elections as we go state by state through, well, what I guess is now early summer. Scott, tell us a little bit about the Club for Growth.
2: The Club for Growth PAC is based out of Washington, D.C. 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
2: You're welcome.
0: High gasoline prices have brought about calls for suspending or even ending gasoline taxes. To learn more, Eric Boehm of Reason Magazine talks with Josiah Needley from the R Street Institute.
3: Should we junk the gas tax? That's the question that my guest today asks in his latest article, which you can find at rstreet.org. And it's a question that I think a lot of Americans are probably asking this year, or at least wondering about. You know, gas prices, they always seem to go up in the summertime. This year, they're peaking a bit higher due to the late unpleasantness in the Middle East, a resolution to that conflict, perhaps on the horizon. And maybe that means lower prices to come. But in the meantime, Americans certainly paying a pretty penny at the pump. And so that's what we will take a look at today. Hi, folks. I'm Eric Boehm with Reason Magazine. Thanks for joining us on this edition of American Radio Journal. My guest today is Josiah Needley. He is a resident senior fellow for energy policy at the R Street Institute. And Josiah, appreciate you being here. As you put it in that post, should we junk the gas tax? I think that's a question probably a lot of people are asking right now.
4: Yeah, thank you. And I can almost hear the shouts of yes coming through the radios there.
3: Yeah, I think I can hear that, too. Thank you for joining us. Look, before we can talk about the mechanics of what the gas tax does and what could happen if we get rid of it, I guess we should just establish, how much is it? Like, when I go fill up at the gas pump and I pay $4 a gallon or whatever it is right now, how much of that is going to the government?
4: Yeah, absolutely. So there's two different gas taxes. There's a federal gas tax that's same throughout the country. It's 18 cents and change per gallon. And then in different states have different gas taxes, and some of them are in that same range of 25 cents. Some of them are higher. In California, they have very high gas taxes.
3: Yeah, certainly that's one of the reasons why gas prices can vary so much from state to state. I know I live in Virginia, but my parents are up in Pennsylvania. Whenever I make the drive up there, Pennsylvania's got one of the highest state gas taxes in the country. It seems like it's always 20, 50 cents more expensive to fill up there. So I tried to do that down here before I make the trip. Okay, so obviously the gas tax is adding to the price at the pump, but then the flip side of this point, and a point that you make in your piece, Josiah, is that we also have to understand what the gas tax goes towards. One thing to cut taxes, but if you don't cut spending, you end up with deficits. So where's that gas tax money going? What is it paying for?
4: As long as you have government spending money, the money has to come from somewhere. And the idea behind the gas tax is that the money goes to fund roads and highways, building and maintenance. And so there's a logic to that. Someone doesn't drive, they're not using the roads, they're also not paying gas tax. And the more someone drives on the road, approximately, the more wear and tear they're putting on it, the more use they're getting out of it, the more they would pay. So that's kind of the philosophical idea of like why you would have this thing. Unfortunately, we can get into this a little bit. I think maybe that made sense 50 years ago, but today that's becoming less and less tenable.
3: And that's because what? You've got people driving electric cars and they don't pay any gas tax. I guess they're using the roads for free, or you've got cars that are just more fuel efficient than they used to be. I guess the government's probably getting less revenue out of the gas tax than it used to.
4: Yeah, that's right. So you do have electric vehicles, which are not going to be paying any gas tax at all. But even your just standard gas guzzler, the fuel efficiency, the miles per gallon, has more than doubled over the last 50 years. But what that does mean, the gas tax has not been raised in 30 years, over 30 years. It's set at a nominal rate. So that means that fuel efficiency, electric vehicles, inflation also, the real value of what 18 cents was in 1994 is about twice what it is now. So all of these things from a consumer perspective, those are good because it means that the bite at the pump is not quite as much and you don't have to fill up as often. But when you look at, well, we do need the money for roads, that's becoming kind of an issue over time. And
3: yeah, and of course, I mean, you said it, but you can't cut the taxes unless you're also going to cut the spending. So it might sound nice to get rid of the gas tax, but also, well, I don't know, we got to pay for the roads somehow. We are chatting with Josiah Neely from the R Street Institute about his latest piece about whether we could junk the gas tax, or maybe we should just change the gas tax a bit, Josiah. That's kind of the point that you're making here. Just about a minute left. Give us a sense of what other ideas are out there. What could we do to fix some of the problems that you were just talking about?
4: One thing would just be to fund it out of roads, out of general revenue. Most things are funded out of general revenue. Okay, maybe that doesn't philosophically work too well, but it's fine. Another thing is some states are experimenting with a vehicle miles travel tax, where every year they track how many miles you drive in the car, and whether it's a gas or an electric or whatever, you have to pay based on that in order to be able to do road funding. So that's an alternative that technology enables. And look, ultimately, I don't like taxes at all. I don't like paying more at the pump, but we do need to have the money come from somewhere in order to be able to build and maintain the roads.
3: Yeah, I mean, I'm right there with you. I don't love taxes, don't love high gas prices. The combination of the two, oh boy, really don't like that either. But well, we got to pay for the roads somehow. This is, I guess, the way we do it. Certainly, there could be some better suggestions out there, as you mentioned. But I think just getting rid of the gas tax, you know, that just creates a deficit. You got to fill some other way with tax dollars from somewhere else. And in case you haven't looked recently, we're running, you know, like multi-trillion-dollar budget deficits in the general fund at the federal level too. So none of that looks very pretty, but I appreciate you walking us through it here, Josiah. Thank you so much for joining us today.
4: Yeah, thanks for having me.
3: And once again, that is Josiah Neely. He's a senior fellow at the R Street Institute. Check out his latest piece at rstreet.org. Should we junk the gas tax? That's the headline there. For Reason Magazine, I'm Eric Boehm. Catch me right back here next week on another edition of American Radio Journal.
0: Do we still believe in the self-evident truths outlined in the Declaration of Independence? Sadly, today's chaotic political climate results from those who do not. Former Congressman Keith Ruffus explains on this American Radio Journal commentary.
5: A daily check-in on news and social media feeds reflects great chaos in our national life. The hundreds of legacy and social media sources offering a scattershot 360-degree spectrum of perspectives on Iran, gas prices, Wall Street, AI, China, redistricting, uncontrolled spending, scandals, etc., is, in a word, exhausting. Is it any wonder more Americans are tuning out? Why and how do we get to this point in our national discourse? For those with eyes to see and ears to hear, Supreme Court Justice Clarence Thomas recently zeroed in on the root cause of the chaos in a speech at the University of Texas. During his talk, Thomas gave a stringent defense of the self-evident truths recognized in our Declaration of Independence. In contrast to the wisdom of the founders, Thomas criticized the turn of the 20th century social engineer progressives who rejected our founding truths and the freedoms they guaranteed, and opted instead for a trust in government to solve every problem the modern world presented. Citing progressivism's many inroads into our system of government, Thomas warned that, quote, it is unclear whether the Declaration's principles will endure. He stated correctly that because progressivism opposes the Declaration's principles, it is not possible for the two to coexist forever. While the founders proclaimed self-evident truths, progressives ridicule, undercut, and deny the very idea of truth. Another Supreme Court justice, Oliver Wendell Holmes Jr., called truth, quote, the majority vote of that nation that could lick all others. In other words, if 51% of the nation says something is true, then it is. With that premise, however, there is nothing to prevent the 51% from enslaving the 49%. Regrettably, Holmes's thinking has not yet reached the ash heap of history. Advocates for Roe versus Wade and Planned Parenthood versus Casey, for example, are comfortable with the radical subjectivism that denies the inalienable right to life of an entire class of human beings. After all, as you were told in Casey, at the heart of liberty is the right to determine one's own concept of existence, of meaning, of the mystery of human life. Although Roe and Casey are no longer the law of the land, the relativistic philosophy inherent in what was an exercise of raw judicial power lives on. Because relativism denies the existence of truth, it is no leap at all for relativists and progressives to deny the self-evident truths in our Declaration. With those truths out of the way, the path to unbridled power is opened. Just look at Hitler's Germany, Stalin's Russia, and Mao and Xi's China.

0: It proclaims the universal truth that there are no universal truths. Accept the truth that there are no universal truths. Be careful which universal truth you choose. Just in time for this debate on truth, Pope Leo XIV recently released a teaching on the magnificence of humanity, in which he addresses this crisis. The Pope writes, "Those who command powerful and technological and economic resources, along with substantial human capital for intervention, possess significant capabilities for influencing cultural change. Ultimately," the Pope continues, "they can influence a significant number of people concerning the truth about humanity, the world, the meaning of existence, the family, and even God." The Pope concludes, "This is pure power detached from truth, which subtly or overtly imposes what it wishes others to accept as true." While the progressive left is increasingly gunning for an all-out victory of will over truth, the voices of Justice Thomas and Pope Leo in defense of truth are in stark contrast to the voices of transactional populism seen on the American right today. Demagoguing issues that 51% of the people may agree upon is not going to save America. What is needed, as Justice Thomas told the audience at the University of Texas, is the courage to defend what the founders did. "There are too few people," Thomas said, "who are willing to do what it takes to do the right thing, to sacrifice the popularity, flattery, comfort, and security that are the purchase price for principle." And sometimes the purchase price for principle is incredibly high. Just ask Congressman Thomas Massie. So with the approaching 250th anniversary of the Declaration of Independence, let us summon the courage to defeat the chaos that threatens our nation, and let us proclaim without equivocation the truths that are in the Declaration. And let us insist that our political leaders do the same. This is Keith Rothfuss for American Radio Journal.
1: 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I'm Loman Henry. 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
3: Ready to talk. I'm Paul Stevens, Fox News. A U.S. delegation led by Vice President J.D. Vance is in Switzerland for talks with Iranian officials. Both sides still trying to reach a broader peace agreement following the signing of a temporary memorandum of understanding.
4: Vice President J.D. Vance arrived at the Bergenstock Resort, Lake Lucerne. That's where he's set to hold direct talks with Iranian leaders. Their goal? Negotiate a long-term peace agreement that includes resolving key questions about the future of Iran's nuclear program. They only have about 60 days to reach a deal. The talks will begin with a bilateral meeting between the United States and Iran. One of the first topics expected to be discussed is an emergency session on Lebanon. The talks come amid growing uncertainty surrounding the Strait of Hormuz. Tehran claims it is once again closing that vital waterway. They say it's in response to renewed Israeli strikes on Iran-backed Hezbollah in southern Lebanon.
3: And that's Fox's Chandley Painter. Iran also saying the attacks violate the memorandum of understanding signed by Tehran and Washington recently. Tragic accident unfolding during a Goose concert at Madison Square Garden in New York last night. NYPD saying a 51-year-old man fell from an elevated position inside the arena, later pronounced dead at a nearby hospital. No release from authorities as to how far he fell or what led up to the incident. The band later saying it was heartbroken by the tragedy and extended condolences to those affected. The concert continued and concluded shortly before midnight as investigators got underway.

0: away with their task. Officials in Los Angeles declaring a state of emergency. Firefighters still battling a massive warehouse fire. The building is making it extremely difficult for firefighters to bring the blaze under control. No formal evacuation orders just yet. 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
0: Where you actually had to make a phone call to somebody.
1: What year was there actually no internet? Like, 92?
0: Well, no, because I was on the internet 92, 93.
1: Okay.
0: That's when I was selling my computer tutor tapes.
1: So 90?
0: No, probably no, because I when I was at ASU, I was online. I would say probably 84-ish, 5-ish.
1: There was no internet when I was 6 years old.
0: You had CompuServe, you had bulletin boards system, BBSs, you had modems.
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1: All right, this is what I was guessing. Like 13, 14, when I was 13 or 14 is when I, you know, started hearing about websites.
0: Did you have a CompuServe account?
1: Oh, of course.
0: Everybody had a CompuServe.
1: And then we would go to Blockbuster Video all the time and get the free hours of internet on the DVD they'd give you. And we tried never to pay for internet. We just kept using the free one over and over and over again.
0: But imagine if there was no internet.
1: Okay.
0: Think about your life right now.
1: Right.
0: What would be the biggest change for you?
1: The biggest, well, sports information for me is because
0: you'd have to wait for the newspaper to come
1: out. Right, exactly. I look every hour, probably 3 or 4 times an hour, to look for sports news, scores, especially in the evening when games are going on. Right now, the World Cup's happening, and I'm checking because there's games all day. It would be sports information where you're right. You have to wait till the morning to go, oh, what happened in this world of sports yesterday?
0: You wouldn't be able to do that. Think about when you're at dinner with somebody and you're trying to settle an argument.
1: There's no arguments anymore.
0: Yeah, that's true.
1: Because you go, I think it's this. And I go, well, hold on. Let me Google it.
0: Let me look it up. Your photos would live in a photo album.
1: I'd actually have photos because I have 10 billion photos, but I really don't have them because I never look at them. But when you print them, you actually have them, put them in a photo album.
0: Yeah, that's why we have photos up back here.
1: Yeah, I like printing photos.
0: Going to the gas station and asking for directions.
1: Never did that. I'm a guy.
0: Folding a map.
1: Okay. I loved folding maps. I love using maps. It was fun when I was a kid to be my dad's navigator.
0: Watching every single commercial because you couldn't skip over them.
1: My kids don't even know what commercials are. We were watching something, and it was like a 3-minute commercial. And it was a show. It wasn't even like a live event. And it pops up in the corner. It says ad and has a timer. And my daughter was like, 3 minutes? Oh, my gosh. Because to them, you know, they watch 7 different TikToks in a 3-minute span.
0: Yeah, that's so funny. Did you ever have to be your parents' remote control?
1: Of course. And we had the TV on top of the TV. Where we had the big TV that had the working speaker, and then we had the small TV that had a broken speaker. So when I had to be the remote, I had to change 2 channels.
0: I still remember like my parents calling me like, Kimberly. And then I'd go down and I'd be so mad at them.
1: Because you'd have to walk downstairs just to turn the channel?
0: Yes. I'm like, you guys can't get off your butt to change the channel.
1: Click, click, click. And you have to wait to see if that's what they wanted to watch on that show. No, I don't want to watch Days of Our Lives. Turn it. Click.
0: Okay. The reason why I'm asking is I want you to come up with the answer. What percentage of Americans are not on the internet?
1: Okay.
0: What is the percentage of Americans that they have no idea what a TikTok is? They're not settling arguments. They don't know about sports and weather. They're not communicating. They're not on Facebook.
1: And this is just Americans.
0: Just Americans.
1: All right.
0: Okay. 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Okay, so what do you think the answer is to the number of Americans who are not online?
1: I thought about this, and I think I actually have the right answer.
0: Okay.
1: I think it's one.
0: One?
1: Yeah.
0: Okay.
1: Not 1%.
0: Just one person?
1: One guy.
0: Where is that guy?
1: His name is Clark, lives in Coeur d'Alene, Idaho, and he wants nothing to do with your devil box. So get out my front yard, King Commando.
0: And that AI.
1: Honestly, I think it would probably be still, because we have a lot of people who live in rural America, a lot of older people who probably don't see the need for it. I'm going to say 4%. You don't need to do that. We're just having a conversation here. This isn't a game show.
0: Actually, he's right.
1: Oh! Thank you.
0: We see everybody in the studio, they just assumed that you were wrong.
1: It's just a common occurrence that I mean, am.
0: It's like, oh, I don't even know what the answer is. Boom, boom, boom. 4%, about 10 million. And in the year 2000, 50% of Americans were offline.
1: That still seems actually high. I thought it would have been a lot more in 2000.
0: And now it's like it's 4%, as I mentioned.
1: But you can get it anywhere, you know. You can have cellular internet, even if you live in a rural area, your home.
0: For sure.
1: So it's the access is...
0: Satellite.
1: Satellite or...
0: Fiber.
1: Elon Musk's
0: whatever it
1: company.
0: Is. Yes.
1: I mean, yeah, there's just so much access.
0: Now, my friend asked his son if he could borrow a newspaper.
1: Did he now?
0: Yeah, and the kid said, Dad, you know, we don't waste money on newspapers. Who buys a newspaper anymore? Here, just use my iPad. The spider didn't even know what hit him. And then on that happy note, welcome. I'm Kim Commando, America's beloved digital goddess. And you've tapped into the nation's largest, biggest, best award-winning show about all things digital. 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
0: Ding, ding, ding.
1: It's beautiful. Subscribe, like, comment, share.
0: So I saw this story about the FBI over at TechCrunch. And what they have done is that they've created a neighborhood where there's a hospital, a gas station, a gaming arcade, a supermarket, houses. And so it's 22,000 square feet of a fake neighborhood.
1: Okay.
0: And the whole reason for it is to simulate real-world cyber attacks. I just thought that was super interesting.
1: That is interesting.
0: That they were able to do this. They launched live digital assaults. They black out the power grid. They poison the water system. The FBI says it's all to prepare for real attacks. $20.9 billion are lost in cybercrime, and 1,400 students have been trained there. I would like to visit that. Would you go with?
1: I would. I absolutely would. That's like a tricked out. Have you seen that show, Nathan Fielder's show on HBO, The mm-hmm. Rehearsal?
0: No.
1: So people are facing these questions in their lives. Like one guy he had a group of friends that he played games with, trivia. And he had told them that he had graduated from college when he never had. And he was embarrassed to go back on what he had told him a decade prior. So he goes to Nathan Fielder, and then they stage a rehearsal of him telling people that he didn't go to college. Well, what Fielder does is he takes it to the 100th degree and he rebuilds the entire bar that he'll be sitting in talking to his friends with the same rips in the chairs
0: of
1: the benches. Yes, it's really phenomenal. And when you showed this story, I was like, oh my gosh, that reminds me of the rehearsal. I would love to go there and see this and see it in action.
0: Yeah, exactly. I want to see, maybe we should do a field trip.
1: Oh, absolutely. I want to see how they would handle a cyber attack on, like you said, the power grid.
0: Then I could just be walking through and saying, everybody calm down.
1: Yes. They're all going to listen to you. The FBI is going to listen to Kim Commando.
0: Is there a Neiman Marcus nearby? Just wondering.
1: Can you get the power back on? My phone's almost dead.
0: Please.
1: I'm running at 15% here.
0: All right. So what's cheaper, Uber or Lyft?
1: Lyft.
0: 100% of the time, you say?
1: No, but I would say most of the time when I compare the two. I have both apps on my phone. I pull them both up.
0: Do you?
1: Yeah.
0: Okay, that's the smart way to do it.
1: Oh, I thought you were about to tell me it's the bad way to do it.
0: No, because then they know that you're price shopping.
1: Okay, so the second app I open most likely will be cheaper.
0: Yes.
1: Because they want to win the business.
0: Exactly. A Consumer Reports did a whole investigation, and they say that Uber and Lyft charge dramatically different prices for identical rides at booked at the same time.
1: Okay.
0: Because somebody like me that just fires up Uber and says, give me an Uber black car. Okay, I'm going to pay more because they know that I will pay more.
1: So are you going to start looking at both apps?
0: No.
1: I didn't think so.
0: No, because you know what? I get Uber Black as part of my American Express benefit.
1: So you get a discount there. So yes. You're probably going to be spending the same amount of money.
0: Now, my brother-in-law swears that Lyft is always cheaper.
1: I mean, usually most of the time.
0: They say the median difference between the highest and lowest fare was 50%. Wow.
1: The only time that I exclusively am with Uber is if it's a night out. If Lisa and I are out getting dinner, cocktails, or whatever, I will go straight to Uber because I know the quality coming my way is always going to be good.
0: No, do you have like an Uber driver guy?
1: Uber driver guy.
0: Like, no. Like I have, mine's Derek.
1: But that's not Uber. You're booking him outside of the app.
0: Yes.
1: You're about to get Derek fired. You have a car service. You don't have Uber.
0: I have Derek. I'm just saying. I know this is going to be a shocker, but Meta just announced a new way to track us all.
1: No.
0: Yeah.
1: Wait a minute. They've been tracking us?
0: All these years?
1: And they have a new way now?
0: And they say that what they're doing is going to get more information from all the apps that you use, the things that you buy. And it's all to just for your benefit. And it's to more personalize the feed for you.
1: Yay.
0: So you should be happy about
1: that. Here's a trippy one. So I'm at, I host a morning radio show in Phoenix, Arizona. And I'm at the station and I walk into the break room. I have my phone on me,
0: okay,
1: but it's not out.
0: Okay.
1: There's someone had left their prescription on the counter.
0: Okay.
1: So I was like, oh, I want to get this back to them. I wonder whose it is. And I go over and I look at it and I read what the drug is. And then I find the name. And then I'm like, I don't know who this is. So I'll just put it back and leave it alone. 3 hours later, I go onto Facebook to see if something I had posted.
0: No.
1: And there was an ad for that drug.
0: Really?
1: And first of all, it has nothing to do with me. It's okay. Not my prescription.
0: Okay, you didn't take a picture of it at all?
1: I didn't take a picture. I didn't say it out loud.
0: You just looked at it?
1: I just looked at it, read the person's name, didn't recognize who it was.
0: So somebody else must have taken a picture of it, and they figured out that it was in the same location.
1: Okay, there we go. See, and you're connecting the dots.
0: And just connected all the dots.
1: It was trippy.
0: It is trippy.
1: Because that medicine doesn't connect to me at all. And I'm like, why is this on my feed?
0: Do you think they're aliens?
1: Yeah, of course. Absolutely.
0: What do you think they look like?
1: I mean, here's what I would
0: say. Not little green men.
1: But I do think that probably the depictions through Hollywood are close. Because I think, and this is a little conspiracy theory tin hat thing, that the government may want to use Hollywood to prepare us.
0: In the event that they actually get here one day.
1: Correct. And so that whatever image the government has of aliens that have been here or what they speculate, they've given to directors and producers to use in art.
0: So have you seen Disclosure Day yet?
1: Not yet. I do. I want to hear it. I want to see it.
0: Barry and I went last weekend.
1: And?
0: You
1: went to the movie theater?
0: Yeah. Well, I got up 3 times.
1: When's the last time you went to a movie theater?
0: A long time ago. And I remember.
1: This is shocking.
0: I know. And the woman, when I got there, a woman was sitting in my seat. I'm like, this is H5.
1: I haven't been to the movies in 5 years and I show up and someone's in my seat.
0: I know. And she's like, well, nobody was really sitting here. I said, that's because the movie hasn't started yet.
1: They are now.
0: Okay.
1: Now I've heard bad things about this movie because
0: I hated the ending.
1: I'm expecting like this psychological alien movie and it's really like a car chase movie and tons of action.
0: It's like a sci-fi thriller about a guy who steals records from the government about aliens. And what's her name? Emily Blunt? Is that her name?
1: Okay.
0: And she's so beautiful. And she's in the movie and of course, you know, movie things happen.
1: Sure.
0: And a lot, it's getting pretty good reviews. I said I wouldn't recommend it in a newsletter, and people are like, well, why won't you recommend it? Because I think the ending sucks. And so, but one of these times that I got up, because I can't sit like that. This movie's like 2 hours and 40 minutes. And then I got up and I figured, I'll go get some popcorn. So I get popcorn. And the kid looks at me and goes, what size? I said, small, please. He goes, you want butter? I'm like, absolutely not. And he said, $8.75.
1: For a small?
0: Popcorn. I'm like, it's like this big.
1: A small?
0: I know.
1: Oh my word.
0: So.
1: Have you seen The Arrival?
0: No.
1: Okay, this is a similar type movie, but it's really cerebral. It's science fiction plus like almost documentary style telling.
0: Okay, I would like that one.
1: I highly recommend, if you didn't like Disclosure Day, watch Arrival. It's with Amy Adams, who's like the hottest woman in Hollywood, and it is so good. I highly recommend Arrival.
0: It's not in theaters then.
1: No, it's been out for a couple of years.
0: Okay, all right. You know what? Maybe I'll watch that this weekend, because it's just, I thought a lot of the technology that they were showing in Disclosure Day absolutely exists.
1: Okay.
0: It does exist. And I would believe that the government would have some of these records. But when you see it, I'm not going to do the spoiler, but the ending, I just sat there and went like, what was that?
1: Just, it didn't match the story. It was out of left field.
0: Yes.
1: It was, okay.
0: Yeah. And I don't know what Steven Spielberg was trying to do with this ending. Unless maybe there's a Disclosure Day 2 that's coming out. I don't know.
1: This time we really disclose in a world where disclosing once is not enough.
0: You know, he's 79 years old.
1: Spielberg?
0: Yeah.
1: Oh, I didn't know that.
0: Him up. 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We have more of the show coming right up. 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

0: 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So a lot of people are upset about flock cameras, Ring doorbells, all their surveillance that's happening. And there's this great organization called the Electronic Frontier Foundation. I've talked about it. We've talked about it several times here on the show, the EFF. And joining us right now is Dr. Matthew from the EFF. And he has a new book out called Police and the Empire City. Hello, Dr. Matt.
1: Hello, how are you?
0: Good. So tell us, what would you tell the average American who has a Ring doorbell and they think its primary purpose is there to track who's at their front door, to track packages, and to find a lost puppy?
1: I would say that you bought that camera, you put it on your house because you thought it was going to make your home safer. But what you don't know, or you might not think about very often, is that it is part of a very, very large surveillance network that is openly being kind of sold to police as something they could use every single day.
0: But then you have the other side where somebody says, well, but it helps solve crime and find stolen vehicles.
1: That might not be the only thing that it does. I think it could capture pictures of packages being stolen, but you also can't control which investigations your cameras go to. I mean, if your teenagers are smoking cigarettes on the stoop, that is something that can be investigated, and you could end up incriminating yourself, your neighbor, your children, members of your community, and you did not intend to do that.
0: Now, and that's a good point. Now, didn't Ring have a partnership with Flock at some point?
1: Ring had an announced partnership with Flock that got scrapped after the backlash to their very bad Super Bowl commercial.
0: That was the puppy one.
1: That was the puppy one. And you know, the CEO said in the New York Times, the mistake we made was putting up a map that showed everybody's camera in one neighborhood. Oh. Because it shattered the illusion that it is your camera on your house. And what it did is it revealed to a very large audience on television that your camera is actually part of a very large network. And you don't control the back end. They could roll out technology that gets put on your camera without your say-so.
2: Now, I've seen a lot of videos probably over the last 2 weeks of a lot of people going after these flock cameras, hitting them with baseball bats.
0: Oh, yeah, that's a big thing now.
2: Using paint to cover them. I don't know if they're just doing it for clicks, but we've been watched by cameras forever. This is not a new thing. Is everyone more upset about it because they're kind of boasting about it this time? They're gloating about how much they can survey us?
1: Yeah, I mean, I think people are upset about it for a few reasons. One is, you know, you're used to walking past one camera once. And a generation ago, that footage would have been on a VCR in somebody's garage. And if, you know, police or somebody wanted to spy on you, if hackers wanted to get, they would have to break into that garage and get that VHS tape. Now, all of these cameras are connected. So it's not just you walking past one camera. It's you walk past one camera and then another. And then you take a left on that street and you walk past a third. And you essentially are walking past a full network of surveillance that could track your movements throughout the course of the day. So it's quite different than it would have been just even a few years ago.
0: And you know, and that's it. And then Flock now has the drones that are following.
2: But to play devil's advocate here, you're in public. You have no privacy.
0: Expectation of privacy. I get that. But I don't want to be tracked.
1: You do actually have some expectation of privacy because, you know, walking past one camera, like I said, is one thing. But walking around a bunch of cameras as they track you throughout your day, or like flock cameras, you know, license plate readers aren't just tracking you at one intersection. They're watching your entire route to and from work.
0: Yes, and that's exactly what happens to me.
1: In aggregate, that is much more revealing than I'm just walking past one camera, so I have no expectation of privacy.
0: And I think
1: you actually do. Yeah,
0: I think that's what you just said really bothers me, is that I have between 6 and 8 flock cameras that know my exact route to and from work and what time I'm there. You know, and that bothers me. I mean, it feels creepy to me that if somebody actually wanted to figure out where I am, or my car, then that would probably be the place.
2: Are police using this daily, hourly, monthly? Like, how much access is this actually given by police, and are they using it?
1: I mean, for Flock license plate readers, they're using it all the time, constantly, including for, you know, very, very minor things. I mean, that's one of the things they tell you, right, is when they justify putting up this infrastructure, they say this is going to find the murderers. This is going to find the really, really intense criminals. But what we're seeing in the actual logs is, you know, they're looking up whether or not somebody lives in the actual zip code where they're sending their children to school to make sure that they're not lying to get their kids into better schools. Like, that's the level of stuff they're actually using these license plate readers
0: for. And then I just read something, Matt, about some police are using it to figure out, like, if their spouse, partner, whatever is cheating, like looking up license plate to see where a license plate is like 64 times. I read something about that the other day.
1: That's not a unique problem. I mean, that is a problem that's extended through every piece of technology police have, and all the way up to, like, the National Security Agency and big international surveillances. People with access to surveillance equipment are constantly and always looking at, using it to look at their spouses or to stalk a pretty girl they saw on the street. That happens all the time, and no matter how many guardrails are put in, it seems like police will always find a way to spy on their exes or their significant others using this tech. I mean, at the NSA, this is something that was revealed in the 2013 Edward Snowden leaks. At the NSA, they had a justification they would put in called LoveInt, Love Intelligence. And they would use these massive national security tools to spy on significant others.
2: Is there anything we can do about this, or we just sit back and complain?
1: Well, I mean, a lot of what we need to do is increase transparency and accountability. You know, if we have better access to how and why police use these tools, or better yet, if police have to go to a judge and they say, hey, I need a warrant to use this very powerful tool because I have one specific suspect I'm looking for. Here's the evidence why that suspect might be a crime. Now, please let me use that tool. That would really ramp down a lot of the abuse of these tools.
0: Yeah, I mean, I don't want to be a downer on the cops because, you know, I would not want to be a police officer. I think it's a hard job. It's emotionally draining. It's the hours and they provide a valuable service for all of our communities. And I do see a place where a Flock camera could come in handy, and the Ring camera can come in handy. But I think, you know, I do agree with you, Dr. Matt, that there needs to be some type of accountability, because right now it's just all a free willy. And I don't think a lot of people even realize what this whole Amazon sidewalk is. I mean, and that's just a genius idea in and of itself. What Amazon created is their own internal network by using a little piece of everybody else's internet connection. Dr. Matt, thank you for spending some time with us. In case you want to take a look at his book, available everywhere, Police and the Empire City. Once again, Police and the Empire City. Holly in Tulsa, Oklahoma. I've been to Tulsa. Hi, Holly.
3: Hi, Kim. It's nice to be on your show.
0: Well, thank you. Thank you. So how can we help?
3: Well, so I am a second grade teacher. I've been teaching for 16 years. And I mean, I know I probably could have asked ChatGPT this question, but how I want to use AI in my classroom, but I really don't even know where to start, what to do. I almost would like to try to teach the kids how to use it when we do writing, like, you know, narratives. But the thing is I don't want them to get all their ideas and stuff from AI. I want them to have their own imagination and use ideas, but maybe just get some help because, you know, how AI is, like ChatGPT.
0: I'm
3: getting to the point where, yes, and I'm getting to where I'm like, I can't even think for myself sometimes.
0: You know what? I've done that too, is that I'll sit there and I'll look at an email that comes in, and it's like three paragraphs. And I'm like, okay, I can answer this now, or I can just wait when I have time, and I'll just throw into chat, and then chat will reply. I'm like, okay.
2: But then you don't even get the information that's in the email, though.
0: Yeah, kind of. You get in the answer.
2: Enough.
0: You know? So with second grade, are just learning to really write sentence structure, is that correct?
3: Yes, we're working on sentence structure. I mean, if I can get them to do, you know, 3 to 4 sentences, a lot of times when I do a writing, depending on what it is that we're wanting to write about, I might try to find a book or something that might can kind of go along with it. And then I just do a whole, I mean, it's a good 30, 40 minute, you know, time span, but I talk about things and I'm like, okay, so give me an idea. Why would you like to, for example, you know, why would you like to go to a pumpkin patch? What would you do at a pumpkin patch or, you know, on a pretty fall day or something like that? Mm-hmm. And then they raise their hands. And
0: then they, you know, so what you could do is about the pumpkin patch is you could ask them mm-hmm. to write a little story about the pumpkin patch, right?
3: Mm-hmm.
0: And right. then you could ask them to, or show them how to put that pumpkin patch story into AI. And mm-hmm. then they could create like a pumpkin patch map, a character of somebody who might be at the pumpkin patch. And so instead of replacing the story in the writing, it becomes an augment of the story. What is Wheezy doing now? Well, is she using chat?
2: No,
0: all?
2: They don't, they're not allowed to go and use AI until the sixth grade.
0: I see.
2: So, but what the teacher does is you can tell is like the teacher has a morning work, and every single time they walk into class, there's a morning work question on the board, and it's either a this or that or a explain to me this. But I can tell mm-hmm. when I see their assignments that the teacher used AI. They gave one example of, you know, this or that, chocolate or vanilla, and then asked AI, give me 50 more like this. You can tell.
0: Mm-hmm. Well, there's mm-hmm. also, there's something called magicschool.ai. My sister is an educator. She uses that.
3: I've heard of that, yeah.
0: So you might want to try that, magicschool.ai. But I really like the idea of using AI to develop like a story and a character that the kids can then relate to. Because you could say to ChatGPT, you know, it was a happy day in the pumpkin patch.
2: Right.
0: And then you get a happy pumpkin.
2: Right. How cool would it be for them to write 4 or 5 sentences and then have ChatGPT turn it into something?
0: Yeah.
2: They would be blown away.
0: I think it'd be amazing. Hey, you know that glow that you see on people who just seem to radiate health? It's not just great lighting. It's what's happening inside their body. And one of the best kept secrets to looking and feeling amazing is collagen. 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
0: So we have a group chat, a group family chat.
2: Mm-hmm.
0: And there's about 10 to 12 people at any given moment just going back and forth. I have it on silence. Otherwise, it would drive me nuts.
2: Okay.
0: But my cousin Arlene posted a picture of her father. And it was her father's birthday. And the picture, I think we have the picture of the before and after. And the photo is, as you can see, it's old.
2: Yeah.
0: It's torn. It's not very good. So I put the old photo into Gemini and look what it turned into.
2: Did it change the image of what he looks like?
0: No. And then I did my grandparents. Those are my grandparents. And then that's what I colorized it. Now, here's what you want to do. You want to put it into Google Gemini. And then you have to use this particular prompt, or else it will do what you just said.
2: Okay.
0: And it's going to change the face. You want to say, restore and colorize this photo, repair the scratches and fading, sharpen the faces, keep everyone looking exactly the same, and do not ever add anything new.
2: Okay.
0: And if you do that, if you have any old photos, you really ought to be checking it out.
2: It's 9-day difference.
0: Phenomenal. And then Arlene wrote back. She's like, you made my day. And I just started crying.
2: Oh,
0: I know. If you need that prompt, it's over on the website at commando.com. 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

0: 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So what say you? Phone calls?
1: Let's do it.
0: Chuck in Seattle, Washington. Hello there, Chuck. It says,
2: hi, Kim.
0: It says you're a singer. Are you a good singer?
2: No, that's the problem.
1: Well, join the club.
0: I'm not a good singer either.
1: Me either.
0: So what's going on?
2: Well, here, I'll give you a little bit of background. I'll try and make this brief before I pose my question to you. But it goes back to, as an adult, I've long appreciated the many sacrifices my parents made and the risks they took in the course of raising my sister and brother and I to ensure that we had good lives. They themselves were Depression-era kids and certainly knew a lot of tough times, but they took steps to make sure we didn't. And as an amateur musician, I thought, well, maybe I could try and capture those thoughts and feelings in a song. And I'm not a songwriter. I've played a lot of songs, but I'm not a songwriter. But I decided the best way to start is to sit down and try to do it. And so I came up with some words and a guitar accompaniment to go with it. And I recorded myself on my iPad. And
0: now, Chuck, you haven't used any AI at all trying to get this project off the ground?
2: None, no.
0: Okay, all right.
2: Totally organic. So I have the words and the music with what I'm happy with. The only part I haven't been able to get happy with is my singing presentation. I just don't think I have a strong voice, and I think it doesn't sound good.
0: So what do you want to do with this song? You want to release it? You're looking for somebody to actually sing it? You want to put an AI voice behind it? What do you want to do?
2: Well, possibly. I know in back in the day, other people had the same wish to try and improve or bolster their singing.
0: Yes, and they used auto-tune.
1: Yeah.
0: You know, a program called CapCut, it has something called Voice Enhancer. Mm-hmm. Have you ever tried that?
1: I haven't tried that one.
0: It's actually pretty good. You might want to try that, Chuck. CapCut Voice Enhancer.
1: It's free, by the way.
0: It is free. There's also a plugin called G Snap that will go in there and do it. But you know what would be kind of fun to do is to take these lyrics, then you could have AI enhance the lyrics. And then you can have AI voice track it. You can have AI do the music. But then you lose that organicness.
1: Well, that's what I was just
0: doing it.
1: I was just about to say, if I didn't hear his story prior to his question, I would have said, oh, here's the steps to have AI do it. But it's for his parents, from him. Bad or good, it should be his voice.
0: Right.
1: You can tweak it a little bit, like you said, with the voice enhancement. But it definitely should be his voice.
0: See, now you give me hope. I'm feeling that I might be able to finally do that Christmas release.
1: Oh, what day are you planning on doing that? Because I'm going to be sick. And I'll be sick after I hear it.
0: You know what? That is not necessary.
1: But it was silly.
0: It was not necessary. Still to come, the safest way to pay. Is it a swipe or is it a tap? Here on the Kim Komando Show. 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
0: I have a gas station near me that they only swipe.
1: Oh, what is this, 1955?
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5: The VP in Switzerland. I'm Ted Lindner, Fox News. Making the trip for peace talks with Iran is Vice President J.D. Vance. Fox's Trey Yingst has got the latest from Tel Aviv this morning.
6: High-level diplomatic talks are set to take place today in Switzerland, aimed at solidifying the memorandum of understanding and entering into the next phase of negotiations. Vice President J.D. Vance is joined by special envoys Witkoff and Kushner to move these talks forward. On the American side, Iran's parliament speaker, Mohammad Kaliban, and the country's foreign minister, Abbas Argachi, will represent the Iranian side. The issue of Lebanon remains a major sticking point. 5 Israeli soldiers were killed by Hezbollah in the course of 48 hours over the weekend. The Israelis responded with heavy airstrikes across southern Lebanon. Now, in response, the Iranians claim they are closing the Strait of Hormuz.
5: The U.S. military disputing Iran's claim, saying that the strait remains open. Meanwhile, President Trump is threatening to impose tolls on the Strait of Hormuz if a deal is not made. Another violent holiday weekend in Chicago. At least 12 people recovering after a drive-by mass shooting on Juneteenth. Police say 2 people in an SUV pulled up to a crowd in the Princeton Park neighborhood and started shooting. The victims ranging in age from 17 to 47. In total, since Friday night, at least 21 people were shot in Chicago, and at least 4 of them have died, according to local officials. The FAA investigating a close call between 2 commercial flights at Boston Logan International Airport. This happening on Saturday morning. A Delta flight arriving from Dallas was forced to abort its landing to avoid an American Airlines jet departing from an intersecting runway. The Delta aircraft, carrying 129 passengers and 6 crew members, landed safely after coordinating a go-around with air traffic control. The incident comes amid a troubling stretch for aviation following several recent crashes in the U.S. and abroad that have claimed multiple lives. 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

0: So let me give you a scenario. Because you got five kids.
1: Yep.
0: Let's say that one of the children, they misplaced their iPhone. And then they don't know exactly where it is, but then it turns out that somebody stole it from them.
1: Oh, no.
0: And as the dad, you have find my friends on the phone. So you know where the phone's located.
1: Right.
0: Okay. And so you're looking and you're like, I think I know where the phone is. And so you go out on the street, you keep following the signal, beep, beep, beep, beep, beep, until you find the phone. And you look down and it's a sewer cover.
1: Oh, boy.
0: Do you open the sewer cover to retrieve the phone?
1: You want to answer right now?
0: Yes.
1: Absolutely not. I have Apple Care.
0: I can't say
1: there's no need to go in that sewer.
0: I
1: drive straight to Verizon, get a replacement.
0: So, yeah, I'm not seeing myself. This happened to a dad in Florida. He tracked his daughter's stolen phone into a sewer using Find My iPhone. The thief must have tossed it in there. Once the cover was off, the dad reached into the soup. He fetched the phone.
1: Who's going to want to hold that phone?
0: Okay.
1: Who's going to want to hold that phone after it's been sitting in the sewer?
0: Sometimes you have to just let it go. Let it go.
1: Please let it go.
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1: No, of course not.
0: No. What do you think your daughter would say if you said, okay, here's the phone back. I cleaned it.
1: I'll use mom's old one.
0: Don't you have a flip phone around somewhere?
1: I would not blame her.
0: Okay, exactly. Because after all, hey, if you're just joining us, it's the Kim Commando Show. It's the nation's largest, best, award-winning show about all things digital. 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
1: That's phenomenal.
0: I know. 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
1: YouTube.com/Kim Commando. Go subscribe. If you like the Kim Commando, I ran into someone, Anthem, Arizona.
0: Yes.
1: In the grocery store.
0: Yes.
1: Comes up to me and says, is that a familiar face in my neighborhood? And maybe I'm regretting using that voice now because I know he's going to be watching. And he says he watches the show all the time. He absolutely loves it. He watches on YouTube.
0: Oh, see, that's nice. We should send him a Kim Commando hat. Did you get his name or anything?
1: Absolutely not.
0: Oh,
1: that would have been too convenient. Okay. Or smart. Yes. I just said, we talked about, he works with local people in the neighborhood who've been scammed.
0: Oh, really?
1: You know, thousands of dollars and stuff. And so he related to what he does, and we talked back and forth. And
0: that's
1: then
0: nice.
1: I got my peanut butter and got out of there.
0: Well, whoever you are, Mr. Nice Man, thank you for watching.
1: He told me his first name.
0: What is it?
1: Don't remember.
0: Excellent.
1: I'm going to guess Matt, maybe?
0: You know, last show we had Dr. Ross on from ASU talking about how to make money with AI.
1: Mm-hmm.
0: So many different questions. My inbox just flooded. DMs all over. I mean, it's like, what was that? How do I do this?
1: I actually had a question related to that because we had a caller earlier in this show looking, are there that many jobs that are available for people to fill?
0: There are a lot of jobs, but how they filter it is how effective that person is.
1: Okay.
0: So if you pick up a job and you're an AI reviewer and you like give a crappy answer, they're not going to, you're out.
1: Okay.
0: Because there's a line behind you. And so if you are ever get hired by one of these, is that you definitely want to make sure that you do put in the time and you actually do the job that you're being paid for. But they do have names like AI trainer, response rater, AI tutor. Then you want to go to places like data annotation. We've mentioned these, MindDrift, Aligner, MedCore is another one. You can make anywhere between $15 and $40 an hour. I just want to go through a little recap because of all the emails that we got and requests about this. The national average is about $31 per hour for these jobs, which actually is pretty good.
1: If it's a side gig.
0: Yeah, I mean, you know, $25 an hour is $52,000 a year. Mm-hmm. So that's how I always, so if it's 31, then, you know.
1: Then it's more than that.
0: It is very much more than that. Thank you. Math was, did you major in math? I think you did.
1: No, I didn't major in anything. I didn't go to college.
0: Specialists make more money, Andrew, $100 an hour.
1: That's more than $52,000 a year.
0: Okay. The big leagues, Anthropic, OpenAI, and Google. Red team. You want to join the red team. You know what the red team is?
1: I bet you're about to tell me.
0: Well, funny you say that. Mm-hmm. The red team, it's the part of the organization where they will pay you a lot of money to find mistakes, because if that were to become public, then it would hurt their PR reputation. So they call it the red team. And you can make like up to $300,000 a year working for the red team.
1: That's more than $52,000 a year.
0: Gosh, you are just really something today.
1: You're on it.
0: You are on fire. But they're looking for not just coders. They're looking for teachers, writers, psychologists, lawyers, doctors, whatever it may be, in order to fill these roles.
1: And how long do you think these roles will last?
0: I think probably for about 18 months. I'd say 12 to 18 months.
1: No, I'm saying if this is a career you wanted to get into.
0: Oh, as a red team or whatever?
1: At some point, they're going to go, we got all the information we need.
0: Oh, that's going to be a couple of years. I was thinking about like the prompt, you know, to review prompts. Mm-hmm. At some point, what you're doing is you're training AI to review prompts.
1: Right. Then they'll just check themselves.
0: Exactly. So if you have a $200 a month AI plan. Yes.
1: Okay.
0: A $200 a month AI, which I do. I pay $200 a month for Claude.
1: Wow.
0: Because I'm using it as an agent, doing a little bit of coding with it, all kinds. I am just having so much fun.
1: You don't think you could do what you needed to do with just the basic subscription?
0: Oh, I could, but then it would say, sorry, you ran out of time.
1: Gotcha.
0: That's what happened. And so then I went to 100 and it was like, sorry, you ran out of time. And I'm like, but they're saying that for our $200 subscription, they want the adoption to be so high, meaning people using it, mm-hmm. that may cost them $14,000.
1: Oh, because you're using it so much, and you're using water and power and processing.
0: Yes. And then there's a new term that you need to know about with AI. You ready? It's called bot sitting.
1: What is that?
0: Bot sitting is when you give AI a task and it doesn't quite do it the right way. And so you have to sit there and you're like, okay, no, that was wrong. Mm-hmm. No, that was wrong.
1: Right.
0: Okay. Don't do that, dummy. Yeah. Which I actually said this morning.
1: You called your chatbot a dummy?
0: Yes, because I told it to do, it wasn't Claude, it was ChatGPT. I told it to do the same thing like 3 times. And I'm like, dummy, you're not paying attention. And it was like, oh, sorry.
1: Did it get offended?
0: And then it still did it wrong.
1: See, it's just a toaster.
0: It is just a toaster. All right, let's talk about data centers. Have you seen the big ones, right?
1: Mm-hmm.
0: Huge, football-sized fields.
1: Or how about the ones that are like in the middle of the ocean?
0: Well, we're going to get to that in a second.
1: Oh, okay.
0: Okay. But first, let's talk about the data centers in New Jersey, Michigan, and Massachusetts. They're filing lawsuits because of noise, because of all the hums.
1: The people who live around filing lawsuits.
0: Yeah, because here's the deal. It's ordinances measure regular loudness, like cars and sirens mm-hmm. and things like that. They don't cover low frequency throbs from fans and generators.
1: That's constant. It doesn't end. Stop. There's no break in it.
0: Yes. We have so far 3,000 data centers running.
1: Okay.
0: 1,500 coming within the next year. 40% of all homes live within 5 miles of one.
1: Wow. Wow, that's a lot. So why aren't they building them in the middle of nowhere in the boondocks? I mean, there's you could fit every single person in this country in the state of Texas because it's so big and there's so much room. Why are they putting them right on top of people?
0: Well, because that's where the land is and that's where the people are to maintain it. There are some going out in the middle of nowhere right now. But your home sounds like an idling truck if you're within a certain miles of it. As a matter of fact, we have, I'm not going to say who the client is. We have a client coming to visit us in August, and they actually just built a data center out in the middle of the desert here. And then when we were on this on the phone, on the Zoom call, somebody on the Zoom call said, why Phoenix, Arizona? Why would you build a data center in Phoenix, Arizona? Because it's so hot, and then you'd have to cool it so much. Well, think about it. Of course, you have to cool it. It's going to cost you more, but you're going to have solar power to help with that. But we're not susceptible, as I said, to earthquakes,
1: tornadoes,
0: fires,
1: tsunamis,
0: flood, anything like that. I mean, we have a monsoon or the haboob.
1: Oh, did you see the other night? There was a wall of dust.
0: There was.
1: They had 7 cameras on the news, 3 anchors. It was a wall of dust.
0: And the haboob.
1: That's about the worst we get.
0: But I think they stopped calling it haboob.
1: Yeah, they did. They called it the wall of dust last night on the news.
0: Oh, did they? The wall of dust?
1: Mm-hmm.
0: The wall of dust. Well, coming soon. You mentioned the ocean. There's a company called Panthalassa. Panthalassa, and it's from Peter Thiel. He's a billionaire. They raised $140 million. And what they do, and I think we have a video of it, they build floating platforms that sit out in the middle of the sea and run AI, no power grid. The ocean waves make all the electricity.
1: Which is so cool. So smart.
0: The seawater keeps the chips like floating balls bob up and down in the waves. So everything's just kind of all steady as she goes. The motion makes the power. The power runs the AI chips on the inside.
1: Which is exactly what we need. We're talking about all these data centers sucking up all the power. Put it on the ocean.
0: The company is worth $1 billion.
1: Already?
0: Yes.
1: Good for them.
0: Okay. Did you buy any of the SpaceX?
1: No. Did you?
0: Yeah.
1: But you told us you were going to.
0: Yeah, I did.
1: Did you sell it yet?
0: No, I'm holding on to it.
1: All right, whoever has SpaceX, she's holding on to it.
0: Okay, I'm still holding on to GoPro.
1: You know what that means.
0: Yeah, you know what? I sent GoPro a note the other day.
1: Did you really?
0: Because it said like they were going under.
1: Uh-huh.
0: And so I sent him out. I said, told you should have bought advertising on the show.
1: You got him. What? Way to kick a company while it's down.
0: I know. It's really bad. Let's talk about ExpressVPN. 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All right, coming up, we have your phone calls, so stay right where you are here at the Kim Komando Show. 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
1: His name and computer name in it. And that's when we realized we've got a serious problem here. So we were in the federal court, still going after the builder, and we approached the federal court to issue a protective order against our neighbors. He retaliated, ran down to the local court, and local court went into this hook, line, and sinker. And then what transpired was when we were in the courtroom, this is how I learned this was AI. The opposing counsel said that he, you know, when we asked to see the video, because we're just seeing, you know, bits and pieces, he said he'd received the anonymous snippets, you know, and he said, but I've never verified them. I don't know who the source is. And so the judge should have thrown it out, but she didn't. She allowed it.
2: Hold on one second. You're saying that you're in two court battles with someone, a builder, it sounds like, and they use deep fakes to get you arrested?
1: Absolutely.
2: And what were the videos of? What were the deep fakes of?
1: The original one they said was threatening in that I had three personalities in that video, and I knew immediately it was an AI-generated video, and that's how that would happen. Now, part of the problem, too, is they had control of our YouTube channel for 4 months, and they had source material, meaning other videos I had created, and that's what we figured out, how they put all this together.
3: Who had access to your YouTube channel? Just the person who created the deepfake video of you?
1: Absolutely. You know, we figured out our neighbor, and not just one neighbor. There's more than one that's involved in this, and they all have technology that are not normally in the hands of citizens.
3: And why is that? Do they work for the government or the NSA or something?
1: We suspect that, but we don't have any proof of that.
2: And when you told the courts that these videos are obviously AI and that you weren't in them and didn't do what's in them, how did the court respond?
1: When they issued warrants for the arrest, the warrants were already void. So that's why it became, by the DA and the judge, they knew that they had egg on their face. So they pressed the AI. You know, they knew the videos were AI. The judge knew it, but they went ahead anyway with the malicious prosecution, and they're still in the process of doing that. So
3: when you say that you were threatening in the video, what exactly was happening inside this video?
1: The only thing I saw was, you know, where we were being attacked constantly. Like, we were forced to live in our tent in the driveway for 5 years because when we bought this house, it was systemic with mold, and that was the lawsuit. So they had me going around in my yard where I was attacked in the tent, and I'd walk around and look for, you know, the person on the property, and that's all they had. That's all they showed in the videos. Yet they said I threatened in the video my neighbor directly, and I've never seen that, and it's never been produced.
3: So your question to us is, how can you prove that the video is deepfake?
1: Absolutely. It's not just that. There's no policies. There's no procedures. There's no laws for this. And again, there's no verification process to determine whether or not this is a legitimate video or an AI video.
3: Do you
1: 100% say.
3: David, do you have an attorney?
1: No, we're representing ourselves. I have been for years.
3: I think it might be time to get some counsel and or find an AI forensics expert, and the AI forensics expert would be able to disprove that this was actually you in these videos. So there's no commercially available tool right now for the consumer that you could use in a courtroom. Okay. But if you had somebody who could decipher this frame by frame and then write up a report that you could take, David, as you represent yourself to the courtroom and say, I hired a third party expert, then you might have a case. 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
1: 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Have you tried the new tool, Reimagine?
2: No.
1: This is actually a lot of fun, but what there's also a downside to it. With Reimagine, it's a new tool on YouTube that you can put yourself in anybody else's video if you wanted to.
2: So, were we just talking about deep fakes with the last caller?
1: Okay, yes.
2: This is a slippery slope.
1: But this is why I wanted to bring it up, because just when I say, here, look at that. Describe the picture for everybody.
2: It's a picture of you.
1: Sitting on the couch.
2: Sitting on the couch, looking at your phone, probably ordering food. And then there's a big television screen in the opposite side of the room, and you're wearing some sort of superhero outfit.
1: I wanted to be a superhero in a sci-fi.
2: Oh, okay.
1: And so I said, I could be that. And so that's me watching myself
2: as
1: a hero.
2: And this is from YouTube?
1: Yes.
2: Well, how come it's still a picture?
1: Because I didn't make the video.
2: Oh.
1: I just made the picture. But you can make a video. But the reason why I bring this up is that anything that you've posted on YouTube, strangers can now grab your clips and turn them into AI versions without asking.
2: This is not good.
1: So what you want to do is every single video that you'd have, go to studio.youtube.com in your channel, and then you have to turn this option off.
2: Wow.
1: Every single video.
2: I mean, we have so much AI slop. This is just going to contribute to it tenfold.
1: Mike in Atlanta, Georgia. Hi there, Mike.
3: Hey, Cam. How are you?
1: We're great. What's going on with you today? How can we lend a hand?
3: Thank you. I was just looking to get some advice on how to use my law degree to potentially do some AI side work or some part-time work with AI.
1: And what is it that you'd like to do?
3: Well, I know that you posted in your newsletter about the potential to use AI to correct AI mistakes, mm-hmm. and that's kind of what I was interested in, because it's something you could do in your spare time, or, you know, being a lawyer, you don't have much spare time, but sometimes you do.
1: So as a lawyer, how much money do you make an hour?
3: Well, I'm a public lawyer, so I work for the government.
2: Oh, okay. $13.50.
1: Okay, that was it.
3: Yeah, it's okay, but it's, you know, it's not what it could be.
1: I know. I just, you know, I have a friend who's, my lawyer is my friend, and I'll never forget the first time I asked him, I said, so how much do you charge? And he looked at me, he said, $999 an hour. And isn't that the biggest pile of BS you've ever heard in your life?
2: I am such a ripoff.
1: I know.
3: Yes.
1: Of course, I asked for a discount.
2: Of course you did.
1: All right, so you can make me anywhere between probably $100 an hour, maybe even $150. It depends upon what the task is. But the way for you to get started is to go to the places that will recognize your law degree, and they're looking for professionals who have these degrees. One is called Aligner, and then another one is called Mercor, M-E-R-C-O-R. This Aligner is really for legal professional tracks. And so what you're going to be doing is analyzing answers, which now anytime you put a contract inside any AI chatbot, it comes back and says, I'm not a lawyer.
2: Yeah.
1: I think they got sued a few times for that.
2: But do it anyway, ChatGPT.
1: I'll tell you, I put so much legal work through AI.
2: No. You're not worried of all that information being on the Claude and ChatGPT?
1: You know, it's kind of like, you know, what are you going to do? You redact a lot of things. Are you seeing your business change, Mike, because of AI?
3: A little bit. But the courts in Georgia have frowned upon use of AI because AI does not have access to some of the legal portals that we have access to check case law and to check statutes and things of that nature.
1: I like the case in Mississippi. Did you hear about that one?
3: No, I did not.
1: So it's 4 lawyers, 2 lawyers are on each side. They go inside the courtroom. The woman's a judge. The judge is a woman, rather. And she says, right in the middle of the case, you know what? Forget this whole thing. forget this whole thing. You, both sides are using AI way too much. You're citing case law that just does not exist. Okay. And so we're going to fine a couple of you $3,500 each, and you're not allowed in my courtroom for another year
2: or so. Both sides were using AI.
1: Okay. One of the lawyers contested it and said, I'm going to contest what you are saying. And he used AI in the documentations to contest it, and it was wrong again.
2: What a dummy.
3: That's what the problem is it's citing case law that doesn't exist. It's citing precedent that doesn't exist. They're citing statutes that have been either repealed or have been amended. So it's just, it's inaccurate as far as that. Now, it might give you some general ideas about to point you in the right direction.
1: Yeah.
3: So you can do your own homework about it. But other than that, it's just, it's really frowned upon, or getting frowned upon in the legal.
1: But I'll tell you, I did use it because I do have a legal issue that I'm dealing with. And I had to do a conflict check. Do you know what that is, Andrew? Mm. Before you can hire a lawyer firm, you have to say, this is who it is. This is what it's about. And we need to make sure that you don't represent anybody on the side.
2: Okay.
1: Okay. So you do what's called a conflict check. And so I had to put together a conflict check. And normally that would take at least a couple of hours. And then I did a conflict check using AI. And I had that thing done in like 5 minutes.
2: Oh, wow.
1: I mean, it was phenomenal. It was amazing. I mean, I'm just like, whoa. And then the lawyer actually called me up and said, that was like one of the most comprehensive conflict checks.
2: Well, thank you. I spent the last 3 nights putting it together.
1: It was just a lot of work. Aligner and Mercor, Mike, are those are the sites that you want to check out. Roger in Chicago, Illinois. Hey there, Roger.
4: Hi, how are you doing?
1: I'm okay.
4: Well, my problem today is I have Betamax cassettes that a sea captain that I worked with had taken a lot of interesting film of towing oil rigs and support barges all over the world.
1: What year was Betamax big?
4: I think it was big in the 80s, but I don't think it ever really got big. He had money, so he wanted to buy the best, and he bought a really good recorder, a camera, and he bought L750 and L500 tapes, and he stretched them out to where each tape is 3 to 4 hours.
2: Wow. I actually watched a YouTube documentary about the battle versus Betamax and VHS.
1: Oh, the porn industry made it go to VHS.
2: It's actually part of it because VHS was cheaper.
1: Yes.
2: And it doesn't matter, but Betamax was the quality, but no one cared about quality. It was mass production, and that's what won over.
1: Yes. The porn industry.
2: We don't have to keep saying porn industry.
1: I'm just telling you, that's why it won. I mean, you want to say it's because of tech and everything else, but anyway, I'm sorry, Roger, we digress.
4: That's all right.
1: So you have all, how many of these do you have?
4: I've got 6.
1: And then I take it you want to bring them into now what we call the digital age.
4: Correct. That's correct.
2: Here's my question. Just a sidebar question, Roger. How many times have you moved since 1980?
4: Myself, I've moved maybe 6-7 times.
2: 7 times you had to take those Betamaxes.
4: No. These are my friend's tapes.
2: Oh,
4: my,
2: okay.
4: The captain I worked with, his name is Don. Don has lived in the same spot down by Quincy, Illinois for 75, 80 years.
1: Okay.
4: He's 84 years old.
1: Okay.
4: So I'm helping him get me solved.
2: Okay, got it.
1: Gosh, so judgmental.
2: I have a Foot Locker and I have audio cassettes of when I went to radio school. And I've moved like 11 times.
1: And you keep carrying them?
2: And every time I go, what am I going to do? Well, I can't throw them away, right back in the Foot Locker.
1: Yeah. Well, there's called Odyssey, right? Yeah,
2: I know, but I don't want to listen to myself 27 years ago.
1: So you got a couple of options. iMemories is a company that will take that and then digitize it for you.
4: I've talked to a lot of the companies, but what they tell me is because it's beta, it's more difficult. And the fact that he stretched it out, he slow motion or slowed the time down to where he can get more information on the tapes, more footage.
1: Have you talked to Capture?
4: I've not talked to Capture.
1: Might want to talk to Capture. I don't know if Legacy Box will do it. If iMemories doesn't. Yeah, if iMemories and that Legacy Box won't do it either. Look at Capture. Now, your other option for you to do this is that you go on eBay.
2: Mm-hmm.
1: You buy a Betamax player, you hook it up, and you record it that way using your phone. I know you laugh, but that's what people are doing.
4: No, I just looked at eBay this morning.
1: Oh,
4: and
1: did you?
4: They're like $250. I tried one that looked really good was like $350.
2: But Kim said it. Once you're done with it, you only have eight tapes, then you just resell it.
1: Yeah. You use it, you keep all the packing material, mm-hmm. you get everything all done, and then you put that sucker back on eBay.
2: Even if you got to pay a couple of fees, it's like you're renting it.
1: That's it. 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All right, still to come, we have more of your phone calls, so you sit right down, and if you're walking on the podcast, put a little pep in that step here on the Kim Komando Show. Hi, my name is Kim, and despite visiting 37 different countries, I'm a pretty crappy packer, but I've found a fix. I'm Kim Komando for The Current. 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All right, do this before your next trip. You're going to love it. Take pictures of all the clothing and stuff that you want to take with you. Then open your favorite AI chatbot and say, "Be my outfit strategist." And take a look at all the photos that I'm giving you and turn them into a practical outfit plan. Oh, and by the way, check the weather where I'm going and, of course, say where you go. Now, if you want 10 outfit ideas, add that too. Bingo. That's it. You're done. You can also tell it what to cut, what's missing, and which pieces will mix the best. My husband will pack one bag in 3 minutes. It'll have 2 pairs of swim trunks, a wool sport coat, and nothing that goes with either. The AI has its work cut out with him. And be sure to get my free newsletter. You're just going to love it at getkim.com. 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
1: Does it help with staying alert and awake?
0: Yeah, you need that.
1: I want to give it a try.
0: Can we get him a free order over here? Need him something. Is it okay? Can we take another phone call now?
1: Sure.
0: Are you going to belch? Are you going to do anything else?
1: Odds are, yes.
0: Any other bodily function?
1: Let me see if I can work one up.
0: No, let's not try. Jeff in Rapid City, South Dakota. Hello there, Jeff. Welcome. What's going on with you today?
3: Hi, Kim. It's great to talk with you. I've listened to you for many years.
0: Well, thank you.
3: Yes. Well, I am a college professor. I've been a college professor for several years, and I was wondering what the opportunity would be for me to use my experience and expertise to train AI and the responses it gives to questions or scenarios. And this would also help me keep my skills sharp.
0: So what do you teach?
3: Reproductive physiology and endocrinology.
0: Ooh, those are some big words.
1: Okay. What?
0: P.E. <Yeah. laughs> Jim. So, Jeff, how do you feel about your students using AI?
3: It's good and it's bad. I think it can be helpful, but if they rely on it too much, I look at it as being too much of a crutch for them. They have to be able to learn the material.
0: And so how do you approach a student where you know you look at it and you're like, this is all AI. They don't even know what they're talking about.
3: Usually I can ferret that out pretty easily on an exam.
0: Well, that would be it.
1: If you get a great A on a paper and then you get a 22% on the test.
0: Something's wrong. I wasn't, I'm sorry, I wasn't feeling good that day.
1: This math ain't mathing.
0: Oh, well, you know, here's the thing is that, you know, AI has closed a lot of doors, but it has opened so many doors. And, you know, if you have a certain skill set and especially with what you have. Now, are you also and you have your PhD, obviously, right?
3: Correct. Okay. Yeah.
0: So you should be treating him with respect.
1: Oh, sorry, Jeff. Thanks.
0: Is that there are different places
3: with more respect than my students do.
1: Yeah, see, look.
0: That was good. So there are these places where you can go online and you can see what they're hiring, as well as companies on their sites are also looking for what we would call like AI annotators, prompt engineers, authenticators, AI ethics. They are really looking for people that have some sort of educational background and some level of experience. And so, like, for example, I've mentioned here on the show that a friend of mine, you know, works as a VC, I guess you'd say partner in New York. And they actually came to him and said, you know, we'll pay you $800 an hour if you will evaluate all of our responses about mergers and acquisitions. And then he's like, I'm just giving away the playbook.
1: Mm-hmm.
0: Okay, do I really want to do that? I have another friend, his name's Fareem, who is he's waiting to get his assignment after medical school. And so instead of sitting around doing nothing, because he graduated from USC Medical School with a 4.4, a little overachiever.
1: A little bit.
0: Okay.
1: Mm-hmm. Probably used AI, right, yeah. Jeff?
0: He did it by AI. And he's, you know, looking at different residency opportunities. Is that he's making anywhere between $80 and $90 an hour looking at responses that AI is giving to medical questions.
1: But doesn't he think the same thing, that he is basically digging his own grave?
0: That's an interesting question. I think there is always going to be need for the human empathy side of medicine. So you just have to know where to apply. Dana annotation.tech is one. Mercor, that may be something that you might want to look at because they're looking for science backgrounds. That's MERCOR. Okay. Centaur Labs, that's C-E-N-T-A-U-R Labs, that's really for biomedical. So that may also be some. So there are these specialty sites that you could actually make some extra money. So that may be something where it could be worth more money. I mean, data annotation, and when you do get your profile set up, is that you'd want to make sure that you list, you know, any publications, any type of research that you have in these various areas, because the more detailed information that you have, the more opportunities that are going to be put forth.
1: And you know, AI is definitely going over your resume.
0: You know, they are.
1: Of course they
0: are. You know, and with the AI interviews, you know, one of the things people are doing is they're making a mistake. Is that, see, right now, a lot of companies are doing AI interviews first, because why wouldn't they?
1: Mm-hmm.
0: And so you're talking to an avatar. And so some people are like, oh, you know, they look off to the side, they're checking their phone because right. they're thinking like it doesn't matter. It's tracking everything.
1: Probably tracking it more than if it was just a person sitting on the other side of that camera.
0: And you do have to make sure that you look nice.
1: Right.
0: Do your hair, do your makeup, put a nice shirt on, pants, optional, you know, but.
1: The AI is going to call you a schlub if you don't look nice.
0: No.
1: Rejected schlub.
0: More of the show coming up.
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0: a ticket to Europe right now for under $400.
1: Is that good? I haven't internationally traveled.
0: It's actually pretty expensive. Inexpensive.
1: Okay.
0: It could be more, especially last minute. The problem is that travel from the United States to Europe is down dramatically.
1: So they're enticing you to come.
0: Yes, exactly. So if you haven't already looked at flights to Europe, I know it's last minute summer travel, go to Google Flights. There's also a site called Momondo. Momondo. That's the first time I ever looked at that site.
1: And it's actually Momondo?
0: No, Momo. Momondo.
1: You don't say the Mo's 84 times like you did?
0: No.
1: All right. Momondo.
0: Momondo. Momondo.
1: Momondo.
0: Anyway, you can check that out. They're not a sponsor, by the way. If you're nervous, just book anyway. Federal law gives you 24 hours to cancel most bookings, and you get a free refund.
1: Oh, nice.
0: Something to keep in mind. And for more tips like this, make sure that you get our free newsletter. Sign up right now at getkim.com.
1: Momondo.
0: Commando.
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Blessed be God, Father, Son, and Holy Spirit. Almighty God, to you all hearts are open, all desires known, and from you no secrets are hid. Cleanse the thoughts of our hearts by the inspiration of your Holy Spirit, that we may perfectly love you and worthily magnify your holy name through Christ our Lord.

0: The Lord be with you. Let us pray. O Lord, make us have perpetual love and reverence for your holy name, for you never fail to help and govern those whom you have set upon the sure foundation of your loving kindness. Through Jesus Christ our Lord, who lives and reigns with you and the Holy Spirit, one God, forever and ever. Amen.
1: A reading from the book of Jeremiah. O Lord, you have enticed me, and I was enticed. You have overpowered me, and you have prevailed. I have become a laughingstock all day long. Everyone mocks me. For whenever I speak, I must cry out. I must shout violence and destruction. For the word of the Lord has become for me a reproach and derision all day long. If I say I will not mention him or speak any more in his name, then within me there is something like a burning fire shut up in my bones. I am weary with holding it in, and I cannot. For I hear many whispering, terror is all around. Denounce him, let us denounce him. All my close friends are watching for me to stumble. Perhaps he can be enticed, and we can prevail against him and take our revenge on him. But the Lord is with me like a dread warrior. Therefore my persecutors will stumble, and they will not prevail. They will be greatly shamed, for they will not succeed. Their eternal dishonor will never be forgotten. O Lord of hosts, you test the righteous. You see the heart and the mind. Let me see your retribution upon them, for to you I have committed my cause. Sing to the Lord, praise the Lord, for he has delivered the life of the needy from the hands of evildoers. The word of the Lord. We will pray verses from Psalm 69 responsively by whole verse. Surely for your sake have I suffered reproach, and shame has covered my face. I have become a stranger to my own kindred, an alien to my mother's children. Zeal for your house has eaten me up. The scorn of those who scorn you has fallen upon me. I humbled myself with fasting, but that was turned to my reproach. Answer me, O Lord, for your love is kind. In your great compassion, turn to me. Hide not your face from your servant. Be swift and answer me, for I am in distress. Draw near to me and redeem me. Because of my enemies, deliver me.
2: A reading from the letter of Paul to the Romans. Should we continue in sin in order that grace may abound? By no means. How can we who died to sin go on living in it? Do you not know that all of us who have been baptized into Christ Jesus were baptized into his death? Therefore, we have been buried with him by baptism into death, so that just as Christ was raised from the dead by the glory of the Father, so we too might walk in newness of life. For if we have been united with him in a death like his, we will certainly be united with him in a resurrection like his. We know that our old self was crucified with him so that the body of sin might be destroyed, and we might no longer be enslaved to sin. For whoever has died is freed from sin. But if we have died with Christ, we believe that we will also live with him. We know that Christ, being raised from the dead, will never die again. Death no longer has dominion over him. The death he died to sin once for all. But the life he lives to God. So you also must consider yourselves dead to sin and alive to God in Christ Jesus. The word of the Lord.

0: The Holy Gospel of our Lord Jesus Christ according to Matthew. Jesus said to the 12 apostles, "A disciple is not above the teacher, nor a slave above the master. It is enough for the disciple to be like the teacher and the slave like the master. If they have called the master of the house Beelzebul, how much more will they malign those of his household? So have no fear of them, for nothing is covered up that will not be uncovered, and nothing secret that will not become known. What I say to you in the dark, tell in the light, and what you hear whispered, proclaim from the housetops. Do not fear those who kill the body but cannot kill the soul. Rather, fear him who can destroy both soul and body in hell. Are not two sparrows sold for a penny? Yet not one of them will fall to the ground apart from your Father. And even the hairs of your head are all counted. So do not be afraid. You are of more value than many sparrows. Everyone, therefore, who acknowledges me before others, I also will acknowledge before my Father in heaven. But whoever denies me before others, I also will deny before my Father in heaven. Do not think that I have come to bring peace to the earth. I have not come to bring peace, but a sword. For I have come to set a man against his father, and a daughter against her mother, and a daughter-in-law against her mother-in-law, and one's foes will be members of one's own household. Whoever loves father or mother more than me is not worthy of me, and whoever loves son or daughter more than me is not worthy of me. And whoever does not take up the cross and follow me is not worthy of me. Those who find their life will lose it, and those who lose their life for my sake will find it." This is the gospel of the Lord.
1: Praise to you.

I come to you in the name of the Father, and of the Son, and of the Holy Spirit. Amen. While the works of the apostles might seem to have surpassed the works of Jesus, what we must keep in mind is that the student is only as influential and learned as the teacher. The assumption of exceeding the teacher might come from the evolution of time through the advancement of a vocation such as medicine, political insights, the change in political systems, social and cultural transformations, financial powers, and even charismatic prowess. These things and things like these, with a sense of creativity, might also contribute to what makes the student seem greater. What we find is that all successful people have a starting point. That starting point comes from teachers and mentors, social and economic systems, ethnicities, ethics, and spiritual grounding, just to name a few. These people, places, and situations and circumstances always contribute to our why. Our why is what motivates us to become disciplined in the area in which we believe we have been called to serve. In this congregation alone are members of various fields of professions that have contributed to the overall well-being of our households, our communities, our country, as well as globally. As parents, we much rather have our children behave well outside the home than in the home, right? And my mother made it very clear there was no choice. We were to behave well both in and outside the home. Now, my mother and my grandmother did not play. Well, I digress. What I'm saying here is that there is a very high possibility that what people see in you most of the time reflects the environment in which you were formed and the leadership that contributed to your environment, thus contributing to your formation. There are many things I love about the Episcopal Church. There are also many things that I brought with me from other Christian denominations that contributed to my overall formation. One of the things that I appreciate about the Episcopal Church is the recognition of lesser feasts and fasts, which is a supplement to the liturgical calendar by providing additional feasts and commemorations of saints and notable figures in Christian history in the early Catholic Church and the Anglican Communion. It holds those individuals who became ultimate witnesses by accepting an invitation to become followers and disciples of Christ. The stories of the disciples aim to enrich the spiritual life of the church by providing examples of Christian faithfulness and devotion. Each month of the year is filled with recognition of men and women and youth whose lives strongly contributed and helped shape Christian beliefs through martyrdom and/or transforming beliefs and systems that no longer served well the evolution of the time or the culture. The narrative of the Gospel of Matthew today is a paradigm-shifting missionary discourse. Jesus prepares his disciples for ministry and the realities that it will bring. He warns them that following him brings rejection and disruption to worldly norms while offering invitations to a life of assurance, of deep comfort in God's sovereignty and eternal value.
Today, true Christian discipleship comes in various forms, like taking a stand for justice, suffering severe loss, persecution, social rejection to uphold Christian ethics and morals, or creating profitable ways to minimize the gap of inequity and reclaiming the identity and dignity of what it means to be human. We have seen all of this and more played out in our world today. As Christians, we ought to love our neighbors, right? You hear the passage from Micah 6, quoted a lot of the times, and they kind of use it as an advocacy motto, an advocacy motto. For those who are disenfranchised, marginalized, and are poverty-stricken, Micah 6 says, do justice, we've heard it, love kindness, and to walk humbly with your God. Now, this passage was a part of a conversation and message God wanted Israel to understand. He reminded Israel of their deliverance from the land of Egypt and their redemption from the dominion of slavery. Israel then asked God, then how are we to repay you? Should we bow before you? Should we bring burnt offerings? We're bringing 1,000 rams with tens of thousands of rivers of oil be enough? Or should we give our firstborn? God's reply with these requirements says this: do justice and love kindness and to walk humbly with your God. And if you need a shorter version of that passage, 1 Samuel says this: obedience is better than sacrifice. Beloveds, obeying the Lord can be a little scary. Most of the time, we do not know where it will lead. This is not a happenstance that this message of discipleship has come during the Pentecost season. Yes, my friends, ordinary time doesn't mean just ordinary. It also is known as the season of Pentecost. It is the longest period in the Christian liturgical calendar that lasts roughly about 6 months. It represents the age of the church, meaning we all get to live out our faith, focus on daily discipleship, live into scripture teachings, all for the sake of spiritual growth and relationship building and strengthening with God and our neighbor. It's an opportunity. We have heard the old adage, fruit doesn't fall far from the tree. If Jesus is the vine and we are the branches, what fruit are we producing as disciples of Christ? Beloveds, I do understand we can only give from what we have, and rightfully so. God wants us to do just that because, you see, the rest, the outcome, is up to God. In today's reading, Jeremiah said, oh Lord, you have enticed me, and I was enticed. You have overpowered me, and you have prevailed. Beloveds, be encouraged to surrender self to the obedience and love of God. I pray we as Christians keep in front of us this kind of mindset through the lens of loving God and loving people, taking a stand against what is ethically and morally wrong that can bring harm to others or God's creation. I also pray that we come to understand and be reminded that God is with us as well, as we continue to walk in obedience, living out our lives of discipleship in our current vocations.
Scripture says, John 3:16, "For God so loved the world that he gave his only son." That message and promise is not just for people out there. It is also for you and me. Yes, as Christians, we are to be disciples, loving God and loving people. Someone might need to hear this today, whether you are a father, not a father, want to become a father, can't be a father for whatever reason, lost your father, feel abandoned by your father, or just want a father. May you always be reminded that even the hairs on your very head are counted, and you are more valuable than many sparrows. God's got you. Jesus said, "I will not leave you orphaned." May the blessings of God the Father and God the Son and God the Holy Spirit continue to rest upon you and strengthen you in all goodness. Let us walk in that blessing, my friends, together as disciples of Christ. Amen.

0: We believe in one God, the Father, the Almighty, maker of heaven and earth, of all that is, seen and unseen. We believe in one Lord, Jesus Christ, the only Son of God, eternally begotten of the Father, God from God, light from light, true God from true God, begotten, not made, of one being with the Father. Through him all things were made. For us and for our salvation, he came down from heaven. By the power of the Holy Spirit, he became incarnate from the Virgin Mary and was made man. For our sake, he was crucified under Pontius Pilate. He suffered death and was buried. On the third day, he rose again in accordance with the Scriptures. He ascended into heaven and is seated at the right hand of the Father. He will come again in glory to judge the living and the dead, and his kingdom will have no end. We believe in the Holy Spirit, the Lord, the giver of life, who proceeds from the Father and the Son. With the Father and the Son, he is worshiped and glorified. He has spoken through the prophets. We believe in one holy, Catholic, and apostolic church. We acknowledge one baptism for the forgiveness of sins. We look for the resurrection of the dead and the life of the world to come. Amen.
1: In peace we pray to you, Lord God.
2: For all people in their daily life and work. For this community, the nation, and the world. For the just and proper use of your creation. For all who are in danger, sorrow, or any kind of trouble. For the peace and unity of the Church of God. For Sean, our presiding bishop, and Frank, our bishop. For Eric, Kimberly, Bill, Cynthia, Erwin, and Ted, our clergy. For Mary, our candidate to the priesthood, and for all bishops and other ministers. For the special needs and concerns of this congregation, hear us, Lord. We thank you, Lord, for all the blessings of this life, and on this Father's Day, we give thanks to you for the divine gift of fatherhood in all its diverse forms. Let us pray for all fathers among us today, for our own fathers, those living and those who have died, for the fathers who loved us and for those who felt short of loving us fully, for all who hope to be fathers and for those whose hopes have been frustrated, for all fathers who have buried children and for all fathers who have been fathers in any way. We exalt you, O God, our King. We pray for all who have died that they may find a place in your eternal kingdom, especially Clancy Bryant Berry, the aunt of Hillary Bryant. Lord, let your loving kindness be upon them.
1: We pray to you also for the forgiveness of our sins. Have mercy upon us, most merciful Father. In your compassion, forgive us our sins. Known and unknown, things done and left undone, and so uphold us by your Spirit that we may live and serve you in newness of life to the honor and glory of your name. Through Jesus Christ our Lord. Amen.
0: Almighty God, have mercy on you. Forgive you all your sins through our Lord Jesus Christ, strengthen you in all goodness, and by the power of the Holy Spirit, keep you in eternal life.
1: Amen. Just go ahead.
0: Bam. The peace of the Lord be always with you.
1: And also with you.

0: morning. Good morning. It is good to be in the house of the Lord here worshiping at St. Paul's Church, Augusta. We say welcome to everyone online, on Facebook, and on YouTube, also on the radio. And we say welcome to all of you that are here visiting to us in this beautiful space. If you are new here, in front of you in the pew, there should be some prayer cards. If you have a prayer that you will have, write that down, and you can pull it in the basket as it comes around the offering plate. Then also, if you would like to know more about St. Paul's and would like to have a cup of coffee or whatever it is that you want to meet or come here and we have a wonderful conversation about all the things that we offer here at St. Paul's, there is the visitor's card that is there. Thank you again, once again, for being here today. We have several announcements, but first, before we get into those, I would like to introduce you to Summer Bell, and she is going to talk to us about Connect Sunday and with what all of that means. She is our vestry liaison.
1: Good morning, everybody. I'm Summer, and I'm your vestry liaison for Sunday Connect. Sunday Connect is part of parish life, and it's specifically the ways that we connect with each other on Sundays. I'm gonna go through those different ways, and I'll tell you, most of them revolve around food. So one of the first ways we connect with each other is breakfast in the morning on Sundays. At 9 a.m., we offer breakfast every morning in Tyler Hall, and everyone is welcome to enjoy breakfast and fellowship with each other. Also every Sunday, we have lemonade on the lawn. It's directly after this 11 a.m. service, and it's right out front. It's just a time for us to continue to fellowship with each other and enjoy a cup of lemonade. We also have certain parish dinners that occur on Sundays after this 11 a.m. service in the River Room. There's about, let's see, five of them that occur throughout the year. The first one is Kickoff Sunday. That's in mid-August, and it celebrates our new program year. Then we have the annual meeting. It's in late January, and it's a breakfast held in the River Room. We also have the Super Bowl Sunday chili in early February, and parishioners bring homemade chili, and we provide other items to go with that. We also have a Pentecost picnic, which we just recently had in mid-May. And then we also have the Independence Day barbecue coming up. It's always near July 4th. And again, these are in the River Room, and most of them are after the 11 a.m. service, except for the annual meeting, which is a breakfast. We also offer two Celtic receptions during the year, in the fall and in the winter. And those give our parishioners that attend the Celtic service an opportunity to fellowship with each other. They're held in the Northex directly after the 5:30 Celtic service. We also have an Easter Celtic service reception, and also underneath Sunday Connect is the Easter egg hunt that occurs for children. So I want to say a special thank you and highlight how much Eric Friedman has done for many of these events. For the last 7 years, Eric has overseen, cooked, and shopped for many of these events. And I just want to say, on behalf of the vestry, a very special thank you to Eric for all that you've done. Thank you, Eric. I note this because Eric has let us know that at the end of this year, he's going to take a step back. So I highlight this to let everyone know that we're looking for volunteers and folks to help chair some of these events. You don't have to be a cook. I'm not a cook. You just have to be willing to help out. It's really a lot of coordination and the shopping for things. But if you would like to know more about helping or how you could be involved, please feel free to come see me anytime, either after the service or anytime later. So that's it. Thanks, y'all.
0: Thank you, Summer. As you all can see that we have several announcements, I'm gonna highlight a few of them. The things that we want you to put on your calendar as this Thursday is, the 25th is Caring Prayer. That's for anyone who wants to come in and be prayed for, prayed with, for whatever it is that is happening in your life. whether it be yours or a friend or a family. That's going to be on the 25th. Also, the 27th this week is Pride. And that's the Augusta Pride. It's going to be at the Augusta Exchange Club. This will be the third year that St. Paul's has been involved. And this is going to be convocational. So all the parishes that are in our local area will be there. If you want more information, please give me a contact. And next week at the Sunday Forum, we're finishing the Gospel of John. And then we'll start with a whole new time of what's going to happen in. And you'll see that in the weekly postings, what's going to happen in July. The St. Ruth Bilsby Center of the Order of the Daughters of the King, that's us here, and that's our chapter. We're going to be offering discernment classes for anyone who are interested and want to know about what it is to become a daughter of the King. And then we have registrations for EFM, which is July 15th. Please contact Tom Smythe. And anyone that wants to join at St. Paul's for our Independence Day that Summer talked about, we're asking you to just bring friends and family and your neighbors, invite them here, because it's going to be a wonderful event with wonderful music, and we would love for everyone this place to be filled. It's been wonderful all the years that I've been here and the years prior. So we ask that you all just reach out to your neighbors and ask them to come. There's going to be barbecue afterwards. So thank you once again for you all being here. And if you're new here and would like to take communion, letting you know that this is the table of the Lord. All are welcome at the Lord's table. It's housed here in St. Paul's, but it's not St. Paul's table. It is God's, and all are welcome here. Let us continue as we to continue to worship, walk in love, as Christ loved us and gave himself for us, an offering and sacrifice unto God.

0: The Lord be with you.
1: And also with you.
0: Lift up your hearts.
1: We lift them to the Lord.
0: Let us give thanks to the Lord our God.
1: It is right to give him thanks and praise.
0: It is truly right and good and joyful to give you thanks, all holy God, source of life and fountain of mercy. For with your co-eternal Son and Holy Spirit, you are one God, one Lord, in trinity of persons and in unity of being. And we celebrate the one and equal glory of you, O Father, and of the Son, and of the Holy Spirit. Therefore, joining with angels and archangels, and with the faithful of every generation, we lift our voices with all creation as we

0: Blessed are you, gracious God, creator of the universe and giver of life. You formed us in your own image and called us to dwell in your infinite love. You gave the world into our care that we might be your faithful stewards and show forth your bountiful grace. But we failed to honor your image in one another and in ourselves. We would not see your goodness in the world around us, and so we violated your creation, abused one another, and rejected your love. Yet you never ceased to care for us and prepared the way of salvation for all people. Through Abraham and Sarah, you called us into covenant with you. You delivered us from slavery, sustained us in the wilderness, and raised up prophets to renew your promise of salvation. Then in the fullness of time, you sent your eternal word, made mortal flesh in Jesus. Born into the human family and dwelling among us, he revealed your glory. Giving himself freely to death on the cross, he triumphed over evil, opening the way of freedom and life. On the night before he died for us, our Savior Jesus Christ took bread. And when he had given thanks to you, he broke it and gave it to his friends and said, "Take, eat. This is my body which is given for you. Do this for the remembrance of me." As supper was ending, Jesus took the cup of wine, and when he had given thanks, he gave it to them and said, "Drink this, all of you. This is my blood of the new covenant, which is poured out for you and for all the forgiveness of sins. Whenever you drink it, do this for the remembrance of me." Therefore, we proclaim the mystery of faith. Christ has died. Christ is risen. Christ will come again. Remembering his death and resurrection, we now present to you from your creation this bread and this wine. By your Holy Spirit, may they be for us the body and blood of our Savior Jesus Christ. Grant that we who share these gifts may be filled with the Holy Spirit and live as Christ's body in the world. Bring us into the everlasting heritage of your daughters and sons, that with Saint Paul and all your saints, past, present, and yet to come, we may praise your name forever. Through Christ, and with Christ, and in Christ, in the unity of the Holy Spirit, to you be honor, glory, and praise forever and ever.
1: Amen.
0: And now, as our Savior Christ has taught us, we are bold to say, Our Father, who art in heaven, hallowed be thy name. Thy kingdom come, thy will be done, on earth as it is in heaven. Give us this day our daily bread, and forgive us our trespasses, as we forgive those who trespass against us. And lead us not into temptation, but deliver us from evil. For thine is the kingdom, and the power, and the glory, forever and ever. Amen.

Alleluia. Christ, our Passover, is sacrificed for us. Therefore, let us keep the feast. 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The gifts of God for the people of God.

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2: In Switzerland. I'm Ted Lindner, Fox News. A U.S. delegation led by Vice President J.D. Vance in Switzerland with Iranian officials as both sides continue efforts to reach a broader peace agreement following the signing of a temporary memorandum of understanding. Fox's Trey Yinks with more.
3: High-level diplomatic talks are taking place in Switzerland aimed at solidifying the memorandum of understanding and entering into the next phase of negotiations. Vice President J.D. Vance is joined by Special Envoys Kushner and Witkoff for these conversations. And we do know on attendance from the Iranian side, you have the Speaker of the Iranian Parliament, Mohammad Khalibaf, along with the country's foreign minister. The issue of Lebanon remains a major sticking point. Five Israeli soldiers were killed by Hezbollah in the course of 48 hours over the weekend, the Israelis responding with heavy airstrikes across southern Lebanon. Now, in response, the Iranians claim they are closing the Strait of Hormuz, something U.S. officials pushed back against, saying that U.S. forces remain in control.
2: Meanwhile, Iran continues to tie Lebanon to the Memorandum of Understanding and says any Israeli strikes against Hezbollah will be considered a violation of the deal. A Utah judge set to rule on key legal issues in the Tyler Robinson case, including potential sanctions and what evidence will be allowed at the jury preliminary hearing in the Charlie Kirk killing.
4: These key rulings from the judge will be coming just a couple of weeks ahead of Tyler Robinson's preliminary hearing, where prosecutors must present enough evidence to establish probable cause that Robinson is the person who shot and killed Charlie Kirk as he spoke at Utah Valley University last September. So tomorrow we expect the judge to rule on a defense motion asking for sanctions against prosecutors, specifically blocking them from seeking the death penalty. All less punishment for comments the defense say prosecutors made to the media in violation of a gag order.
2: That's Fox's Chanley Painter. The judge also expected to rule on a defense motion to prohibit hearsay testimony from the upcoming preliminary hearing. 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
1: Welcome in, Clay and Buck. I am live in Washington, D.C. for the next couple of days, but I have got you guys solo today. We got a bunch of guests lined up. Senator Josh Hawley of Missouri scheduled to join us at the top of the next hour. Andrew Giuliani is in charge of the World Cup, and there is an Iran World Cup controversy. And Senator Marsha Blackburn of Tennessee all coming your way. We've got the latest on this Major League Baseball gay hat controversy, pride hat, whatever you want to call it. Gay hat, Iran deal. I'm going to run through the absolute latest there. We have got so much to run through with all of you. But President Trump is speaking right now in Europe as part of the G7. We are monitoring that in real time. But I wanted to make sure that we hit what the Wall Street Journal says. Here is what the Iran deal actually consists of. Now, again, this is according to the Wall Street Journal, which has gained, it says, been able to procure a copy of the deal. And I thought, given all the talk, what if we just go through line by line? It's not a huge agreement. What this agreement, according to the Wall Street Journal, actually says, and what we should think, what is important to know, how to analyze this agreement, per what the Wall Street Journal has just recently published. And by the way, again, we are monitoring Trump. I'm sure that he is going to be taking questions on some of this as we go. So without further ado, I'm going to put my lawyer hat on. I am going to read for you each of the prongs of this agreement, tell you what I think is significant. If you have questions about this, 800-282-2882. And before I start to read this, here's why I think it's significant. Most people won't actually read it. Almost everyone you hear giving an opinion on this document will not actually have read the document. One of the things that I would say was the most important lesson that I learned when I was in law school is read the document, read the document, read the document. So much of what you see in media is people reacting to what others have said, and it turns into a huge game of telephone, and most people haven't even read the original source material themselves. They're reacting, they're putting on their team hats, and they are just enacting a play of sorts where it eventually turns into reaction to reactions, and you go back and you say, well, did anybody ever read the source material? So I am going to read for all of you the source material. And by the way, not to call any of you out, but I bet a lot of you, this is a little bit of a Cliff Notes version, okay? Because a lot of you are not going to read the full memorandum either. Some of you will, but a lot of you are going to be reacting to what others say. This is kind of how the game of telephone works in modern media. So I saw this. I was reading it this morning as I was getting ready for the show. On my way back from a lacrosse match, I had an early morning lacrosse match with my 15-year-old in Maryland. What does Maryland do? Crab cakes and football. They also do lacrosse. It is the lacrosse capital of America. All right, so here is what the document says. Again, this is according to the Wall Street Journal, which published this recently. The Islamic Republic of Iran and the United States, this is prong one, together with their allies in the current war, declare upon the signing of this memorandum an immediate and permanent end to the war on all fronts, including Lebanon, and undertake that from now on they will not launch any hostile action against each other and will refrain from the threat or use of force against each other. The final agreement will confirm the provisions of this article and the remaining articles. Okay, what do you need to know about prong one? Israel is not actually a proxy signee to this agreement. I think that's fairly significant. But in prong one, Israel is being bound by the United States signing this agreement because it includes Lebanon as a part of the permanent end to the war on all fronts. By specifically including this, there is an element of the United States being responsible by proxy for some of the actions of Israel. I do think that's significant. I also think it's kind of consequential that Israel is not a party to this agreement at all. Just that's my take from prong one. The Islamic prong two. The Islamic Republic of Iran and the United States undertake to respect each other's sovereignty and territorial integrity and to refrain from interfering in each other's internal affairs. It's a broad sentence, but basically it's saying Iran can run. Iran and the United States is not going to get involved. Prong three, the Islamic Republic of Iran and the United States undertake to negotiate and reach a final agreement within a maximum period of 60 days extendable by mutual consent. This is where Buck has been saying this is just going to be an agreement to agree and it's going to continue forever. And so the reality is some of you may have been involved in negotiations like these in the past. I have, as both a lawyer and also as a business owner. Sometimes you do what would effectively be called a short form agreement. It's a broad strokes idea of what you are intending to negotiate, but it isn't the long form. What I would say is, for those of you who've been involved in negotiation, this is effectively a short form agreement. It's an agreement to agree, but it isn't getting into the particular intricacies of this entire deal. Okay, prong four. And this is where I think there start to be some concrete aspects of this deal. Immediately upon the signing of this memorandum of understanding, the United States lifts the naval blockade and prevent any interference or obstruction against the Islamic Republic of Iran and restore traffic within a maximum of 30 days to its full capacity. The traffic of ships shall be proportional to the pre-war volume of traffic on the part of the Islamic Republic of Iran. The United States also undertakes to withdraw its forces from the surrounding areas within 30 days after the final agreement. Okay, this is consequential and really goes to the essence of what this short form is agreeing to. We have already had the signing. So per this agreement, prong four, the naval blockade is effectively over and traffic is going to be restored within 30 days to its full capacity. That is, the traffic of ships shall be proportional to the pre-war volume on the part of the Islamic Republic of Iran. In other words, the Strait of Hormuz is opening and there are no major restrictions. Producer Ali is here with me in the studio. I'm getting texts about what Trump is saying, so keep me updated on that if you would. Prong five. Upon signing this memorandum, the Islamic Republic of Iran will immediately take steps to ensure the movement of merchant ships from the Persian Gulf to the Sea of Oman and vice versa resumed within 30 days to the pre-war volume, taking into account the need for the removal of technical obstacles and the neutralization of mines by Iran. This is Iran's obligation on the Strait of Hormuz, a mirror image and to a large extent of the United States' obligation. What it is saying is the Strait of Hormuz is going to open. There will be no tolling. There will be no tariffs. There will be no charges levied by Iran per the terms of this agreement. Okay, prong six. The United States undertakes, together with its regional partners, to create a comprehensive plan agreed upon by both parties for the rehabilitation and economic development of the Islamic Republic of Iran, while ensuring financing of at least $300 billion. The implementation mechanism of this plan as part of the final agreement will be formulated within 60 days. Okay, this is going to get a lot of attention. I think it's important to look at the wording here. The United States basically is saying, hey, we will be involved in helping there to be financing that will be provided by others that will be beneficial to Iran of at least $300 billion. This reads to me as an ability or willingness to help them get loans. Okay. Again, the way I read it, and I think the language is very consequential here because it's been negotiated so closely. The United States undertakes, together with its regional partners would be other Arab states, to create a comprehensive plan agreed upon by both parties for the rehabilitation and economic development of the Islamic Republic of Iran while ensuring financing of at least $300 billion. Financing, you finance loan, right? So then also, so again, this seems to me to be an agreement to help Iran get loans to be able to rebuild as written. I think the language matters. Also, it has to be formulated in the final agreement within 60 days. So actually, there is, this is in another one of these agreements to agree, right? It isn't actually an agreement. It's an agreement that in 60 days, you're going to come up with an agreement. Okay. But I do think the way this is written, you're going to hear a lot of people say, the United States, you're already hearing people say, the United States is giving $300 billion to Iran. No, all this says is that consistent with this agreement, the United States is going to help in some way Iran get financing of at least $300 million. Financing is different than getting $300 billion. Just getting loans, it could be low interest loans that are being provided by these Gulf Arab states to Iran if they are complying with the terms of this deal. Again, this is getting into the weeds, but I think it's super important for you guys to actually hear what it says, what the plain language, according to the Wall Street Journal in this agreement says, as opposed to hearing people talk about this without reading it. Seven. And I'm going to keep going on this because I do think this is so important because you're going to hear people talking about this ad infinitum, and most of them are not going to even have read what I am reading to you. The U.S. commits to ending on a schedule to be agreed upon as part of the final agreement all types of sanctions currently facing the Islamic Republic of Iran, including resolutions of the United Nations Security Council and the Board of Governors of the International Atomic Energy Agency, and all unilateral U.S. sanctions, both primary and secondary. Again, this is an agreement to agree predicated on Iran following through on its obligations in this deal. An agreement to agree is very different than an agreement, but what this would do is free up many of aspects of frozen funds for Iran that Iran claims that it should have access to. Okay, when we come back, I will tell you prong eight, which is where we are diving into the specifics of nuclear weapons and the pledges that Iran is making as per the Wall Street Journal's publication of this agreement. And then I'll sort of dive in big picture, but I want to go into the nitty gritty, the intricacies here, because you're going to hear so many people with super hot takes about this agreement that haven't even bothered to read what the language actually says. Again, there's three things that matter in every contract. The contract.
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6: And welcome into the Truist Studios here in the Battery, Atlanta. Barrett Salee and Chris Domino with you. We are steps away from the right field gate at Truist Park, where in just over an hour, the Braves and Brewers will get together for game three of the three-game set. The Braves will go for the sweep over the NL Central leading Brewers. Bryce Elder on the mound for the Braves. Robert Gasser for the Brewers. We'll preview that pitching matchup. We'll have lineups. We'll have prize picks. We'll have everything for you over the course of the show, including a conversation with Braves manager Walt Weiss. But Chris, let's go back in time to about 18 hours ago, 19 hours ago, because the Ozzie Albies walk off yesterday. Ozzie Albies with two home runs in the game. The pitching matchup between Kyle Harrison and Chris Sale. Everything about yesterday's game was so much fun, and of course it ended in dramatic fashion with Ozzie Albies staying hot and walking off the Brewers.
7: You might have just beat the best 1-2 punch in baseball, and you did it coming off the worst week of baseball that you played, and you did it because you scrapped Claude and found a way, close and late again, to have your bullpen matter 2 days in a row. You navigated the waters of Chris Sale, making sure that nothing got out of hand, where it was not 2 and 3 runs or a lead that could have been harder to certainly come back from. You played that game close. You had your bullpen come in and do everything it was supposed to do to get Dylan Lee the win, because Ozzie becomes a hero. And I think Ozzie's the first guy to have a two home run game with a walk off since Justin Upton.
6: That is correct.
7: Was he 2013?
6: 14. Yeah, okay. First one with two home runs, including a walk off.
7: Yeah, and Ozzie hitting righty gives you a little bit of an advantage. Aaron Ashby, who we had talked about really for the week, but certainly as we previewed, 10-0, first to 10 wins in all of baseball. He's not even a closer. The crazy part about it is Aaron Ashby's 10-0. I can give you guys who have as many innings and have no decisions coming out of the bullpen. And if I'm right about this, I don't think he has a save. He was going for it yesterday. And he had 10 wins. Now he's 10-1, by the way. Hip, hip, hooray. The good guys win. but yeah, they're a really good baseball team. And you were playing your worst week of baseball. And you found a way to just hunt Peck. You didn't slaughter. You didn't go crazy. You didn't run all over anybody. What you did is you found a way to win two baseball games with, again, arguably the best 1-2 punch. And here's what was nice. Mizorowski had 91 pitches after six. They took him out. Harrison had a perfect game into the fifth. You did just enough. And a crazy, crazy part is it's Ozzie, you know, who doesn't make a play at second base that gets Chris Sale in a little bit more trouble, and he becomes the hero of the day.
6: Yeah, you could tell he was down on himself. Initially, that was not ruled an error, and Chris Sale was charged with two earned runs, but ultimately they changed it. It was the right decision, too, because not only was it a bad decision, he did fumble it a little bit.
7: There's an out to be made.
6: Yeah, I mean, it was, and that definitely changed the game. Shout out to Matt Olson, too, because while a lot of other people are getting praise for what's happened over the last two games, Friday night, he had a fantastic walk, down 0-2 in a count, got on base, and ultimately that was what led to Dubon's heroics. And then yesterday, getting on base for Ozzie. Through all of the other things, through all of the other praise that's been dished out to Braves players, both on the mound and in that lineup, Matt Olson is making a huge difference.
7: Well, Martin Perez the other night, he kind of got lost in the shuffle. And Matt Olson, I brought it up earlier, you have to be the guy sometimes before the guy. You can't set up a hero unless you do something before that. And that's what happened yesterday with Matt Olson, now two nights in a row, being the guy who helped extend an inning to put somebody, Dubon, and then Ozzie in a position to actually, you know, be the guy that's interviewed on the field, be the guy that's actually asked for in the press room when all is said and done. Matt Olson's performance in the last 2 days does not get you to the press conference room.
6: No, it doesn't.
7: It just doesn't. But without him, I don't even know if we're sitting here talking about these two wins. And I do great on relative curves, and beating Milwaukee, a really good sound team, that counts a little bit more than if you would have beat a lesser.
6: Yes.
7: And these two guys on the mound, plus a good bullpen. Their bullpen is not outstanding, but their bullpen is good. And to actually take a guy who was 10-0, put him in a position, you know, we saw Fuentes with this, and I'm not talking, he's not Ashby. Mm-hmm. He didn't have 10 wins. But at the end of the day, when a guy is in a position to do something maybe he hasn't done before, guess what happened? We got the best of him.
6: Yes. Now, it was a great day, but there are some negatives that I think still are plaguing this team. Now, two wins, even if you've been struggling offensively, still matter because it does give you a little bit more confidence. The pressure's off your back, whatever. But the Braves now fall behind the Brewers in terms of batting average with runners in scoring position, just barely. But like we've talked about over the last, 3 weeks or so when the bats have been struggling, it's not that the Braves have not been successful hitting with runners in scoring position. It's just getting them in runners in scoring position. They were 0-2 yesterday. So some of the same problems that have existed for this team still linger. They still are there.
7: Creating opportunities.
8: Yeah.
7: How many opportunities are you creating? The 2-for-17 against Chicago, that stood out because that was enough opportunities. You just didn't cash in on. You're playing with fire if you're doing the 0-for-3, 1-for-4, because you're just not really setting yourself up. If you're a three-run home run hitting team, you go, okay, numbers be damned. With one swing, I can get three. And if I only go 1-for-5 and the one is a three-run homer, that one guy is standing on second base, now all of a sudden you go, okay, what did it really amount to? If you only have 2 and 3 and 4 and even 5 and 6 opportunities, you're cutting margins really small there if you're not hitting multiple home runs in a baseball game.
8: Yeah, and Ozzie did that, and sure enough, the Braves got the win and got the series win as well. Lost in a lot of that, too. Chris Sale had a pretty solid game. Now, you know, he was in line for the loss. The two unearned runs hurt him. But I look back at that press conference and what he was asked specifically about that error from Ozzie Albies. He didn't even answer the question about that error. He just talked about Ozzie's home runs.
7: Yeah. The ancillary benefit to Chris Sale, you know, I said it earlier, if 175 is the number, let's just say that some writers are going to say he needs to go to the Hall of Fame. Everybody wants to be the winner. You know, nobody actually wants to just be the guy who participated. Everybody would like to have a chance to be the winner. He had a chance to be a winner yesterday, and he pitched nose for nose, much like Martin Perez did against Kyle Harrison, one of the best pitchers that nobody's talking about in baseball. But he doesn't go to that. He doesn't go to what happened to him. You know, when he gets aggravated at himself. Mm-hmm. If he's angry at somebody, it's himself. He was not going to play any part in that press conference about, oh, yeah, yeah, you know, had we, had I, had this. It's just not who he is, man. He talked about the bullpen, too. So he's not going down that road. You know, even if you think it for a second, ooh, that one would have been nice. Ooh, that one would have been whatever number win it would have been at any time of the year. Every pitcher has thought of that. He's no exception. How does he act on it? He doesn't.
8: Mm-hmm.
7: He doesn't speak of it.
8: No.
7: So, yeah. Benefits that come beyond what a guy does every fifth day.
8: Yeah, he sets an example for not only the pitching staff, but everybody in that clubhouse. We'll take a break in just a second. We'll get to the lineups. But before we do that, Ben Ingram sat down with Walt Weiss a little bit earlier in the day. Here is that conversation. It's the Walt Weiss Report.
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10: Time once again for the Walt Weiss Report here on the Braves Radio Network. Final game of the homestand. And Walt, just looking back on yesterday, how about Ozzie? I mean, he already had homered once. What were your thoughts on that matchup for Ozzie versus Ashby going into that at bat?
11: Well, Ashby's tough, man. You know, when he got that pocket of our lineup where it's mostly lefties, and it's nice that I could sandwich Ozzie in between those guys so he can get the right-handed at-bats because he's lethal right-handed. And look, I anytime Ozzie's up there right-handed, I have a good feeling regardless of who he's facing. So, and he hit a tough pitch. He hit a tough pitch out. But, yeah, what a great finish. What a great day.
10: Yeah, that was awesome. Has this series felt like the postseason to you to a degree?
11: It's about what the postseason looks like. That's what the games look like right there. Because they're always going to be well-pitched for the most part. And you got to scratch and claw for every run. And that's the way the first two games have gone. I mean, over the course of a season, you win games you weren't supposed to win. And you probably lose games you weren't supposed to lose. Hopefully, you're on the winning end of those, you know, more so than the other. But and I think we have been this year. But, yeah, that's... There were postseason type games.
10: Yeah. Well, and when it comes to managing games like that, look, I know it's extremely stressful for you, so maybe enjoy is not the right word. But at the same time, I mean, every move is so big, and when you have one that hits, be it a relief pitcher, a pinch hitter, a pinch runner, that's got to be rewarding. And what do you think about managing games like that?
11: No, it's great. It's great. You know, you got to enjoy the competition and just finding – try to find a way to win a game somehow, some way. And, you know, to be honest with you, I didn't really want to chase that game when we were down with Dylan Lee just because of his overall workload. But Karinchak did an unbelievable job in the eighth inning, 1-2-3, and allowed me to, you know, when we were still down one, to go to Dylan in the ninth to try to keep it there. And he did, like he usually does. And we had the heroics in the end.
10: Something that Darren O'Day and I were talking about yesterday, your back three at the bullpen, Lee, Suarez, Iglesias. I mean, you got All-Star games right around the corner, and being a reliever in the All-Star game might be the toughest position on the field to earn an All-Star appearance, but those three guys have been All-Star caliber, haven't they?
11: Yeah, they certainly have the resume to be there. Like you said, it's tough for relievers. You know, typically, it's only a few closers that they pick, but all three of those guys definitely worthy. No question.
10: Final question, Bryce Elder going today. These last few starts for him have been tough on him. What does he need to get back to have success today?
11: I think it's the command for Bryce when he gets in tough counts. And look, that's with anybody, right? You get in tough counts, it's difficult to pitch in this league. This would be a tough test for Bryce. It's going to be a very left-handed lineup. This is a scrappy offense. They don't swing outside the zone. The ball's always in play. So this is a tough challenge for Bryce, but I'm looking for him to get things rolling again.
10: All right, looking forward to this one. As always, Walt, thanks so much for the time. We'll catch up with you after the game.
11: All right, thank you, Ben.
10: You got it. This has been the Walt Weiss Report on the Atlanta Braves Radio Network.
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1: Welcome back, Barrett Salee and Chris Domino with you. First pitch coming up at 1:35 Eastern Time as the Braves look to sweep the Brewers out of town. When they get started, you'll get these lineups. For the Brewers, leading off, designated hitter Christian Yelich. Batting second in left field is Jackson Churio. Batting third, the second baseman, Bryce Terang. Batting fourth and doing the catching is William Contreras. Batting fifth at first base is Jake Bowers. Batting sixth in center field is Garrett Mitchell. Batting seventh, the right fielder, Sal Frelick. Batting eighth at shortstop is Cooper Pratt. And batting ninth, playing third base, is David Hamilton. And they'll be behind Robert Gasser. We'll introduce you to him a little bit later in the show. For the Braves, leading off in left field is Mauricio Dubon. Batting second, the designated hitter, Drake Baldwin. Batting third at second base is Ozzie Albies. Batting fourth, playing first base, is Matt Olson. Batting fifth, the center fielder, Michael Harris II. Batting sixth at third base is Austin Riley. Batting seventh and doing the catching is Joey Bart. Batting eighth in right field is Eli White. And batting ninth, playing shortstop, Ha-Sung Kim. And they'll be behind Bryce Elder. So we knew Ha-Sung Kim was going to get some at-bats. We didn't know when. Walton has consistently said that he needs to be a part of this, and they're going to try to get him out of this funk. And the only way to do that is to give him at-bats. But the time is it's running out, because earlier when Ha-Sung Kim came back, the line was, okay, this is sort of extended spring training. You're going to get him, you know, some at-bats and get him moving and get him sort of back in that mix. Well, he's in the mix, but he's not doing anything. And so time is running out, like you said on the local show.
2: Yeah, it's a tick, tick, tick. And what do you do at that point? Well, you have a limited number of options. He's just got to be a better baseball player. And if he's not, you just got to say he's not a good baseball player right now. Will he get better someplace else? Sure. Could you DFA him, release him, try to do something else with him, sit him down for an extended period of time, ask him to go over there, as in go get those minor league at-bats, you know. There aren't a lot of things. This is going to end one of two ways. He's either going to stay on this roster or he's going to be off this roster. Everything else is just sort of window dressing. Mm-hmm. How and why and what does he do? And are you okay with just saying that the money, which is already spent, relatively speaking, and I don't owe him next year, could it be just a see ya? Yeah, it could be. I think the clock, as I said, between June 15th and July 1st was limited number of at-bats because they weren't going to let him work his way out of this plane every day. But there was going to be a tipping point, and we're getting really, really close to the tipping point right now.
1: Yeah, we are. Second straight day, Drake Baldwin as the designated hitter and Joey Bart at catcher. This sort of feels like what the plan was earlier on when Jonah Heim was here. Give Drake more half days. That's what Walt calls them. Now, Drake has been injured, so he's coming off, and so he is going to be a little bit more rested. But Joey Bart is an upgrade offensively. That's safe to say. It's obvious. But now I wonder how many at-bats Joey Bart's going to get, because to me, I do feel like this could be one of those 3-2 type situations where Drake Baldwin is a designated hitter, certainly more than he has been since Jonah Heim was here.
2: Yeah, and then getting hurt again just adds to that idea of how many days do you want behind the plate. We had said Sandy Leone was getting starts, so Joey Bart is going to get starts, and nothing has changed in that department. The thing that is surprising to me, and I didn't think I'd say this in a sentence, and I'm not telling you he hasn't done it before, but it feels like with your offensive struggles, Drake Baldwin struck out 10 times in the last four games. And that doesn't feel like something that I thought I was going to say at any point. And the big home run to start it when he comes back, that was just, okay, boom, he has that ability. But the 10 strikeouts, it's 3-2, 2-3 in his last five games. That's a lot.
1: Yeah.
2: And you're hitting him, obviously, at the top of the lineup, and you're looking to create opportunities to score runs, which that's part of his game. He scored 41 runs this year. That's a good number for a guy who's actually missed time. He's hit 14 homers, so do the math. He's driven himself in 14 times, 27 other times. But if you're striking out and you're not on base, it's hard to score runs. I would almost say damn near impossible to score runs. So you're in a position now where the strikeouts certainly have to slow down as well.
1: Yeah, and it is interesting now because Matt Olson moves down to the number four spot. Ozzie Albies moves up to number three. Ozzie had been in that cleanup spot, and if Drake Baldwin's struggling, then is Matt Olson going to get a first inning at bat? That's another question.
2: Yeah, and when I looked at him hitting fourth, the Mauricio Dubon thing, I get it. Maybe Drake Baldwin's supposed to lead off if you want to get him out of it, have Ozzie maybe protected him. Whatever it is, I'm a little bit surprised Matt's hitting fourth. We did talk about it I don't want to say ad nauseum, but sometimes you have to be the guy before the guy becomes the hero, the guy who gets the outfield, and that's what happened. He was on base with Dubon Friday night. He was on base with Ozzie yesterday, and those at-bats are the type of at-bats that you go, okay, it wasn't a bomb. It wasn't into the chop house. He didn't put anything on the roof of the chop house, but he did what he was supposed to do because the object of the game is to score runs. If you can do it with one swing, great. If you have to rely on somebody behind you and you're only getting on base with a couple of hits, you hope that somebody pays off behind you. And for the last 2 days to beat this Brewers team, a really good first place team, Matt Olson's been in the middle of that. He's just not going to be talked about because he wasn't the guy.
3: Yeah, but he's been a huge part of it, like you said. On the Brewers side, your guy, Jake Bowers, in this lineup, we've sort of been wondering where he is. He did get to pinch it yesterday. But Jake Bowers, 13 home runs, 46 RBI. This dude is really, really good. And you look at the RBI now, 3-4-5 for them. Bryce Terang, 46. Contreras, 43. Bowers, 46. And then you can drop down to Garrett Mitchell with 34. This lineup in the middle is very, very strong. And that's despite the fact that really the Braves pitchers have held them in check over the first two games.
2: Well, it reads better than, you know, again, everybody knows Yelich. You kind of know Churio. You know Contreras, certainly around baseball, it's not to knock, but certainly around here we do. But it's not a lineup that you go, oh, my God, look at that lineup. Now I understand why they do this, this, this, and this. I understand looking at it why they don't hit a lot of home runs, as we said. That's not their gig. That's not their bag. They're 26th in baseball, 15th in slug. But you make an error, they take advantage of it. You give them a little bit, they'll take a little bit more from you. That's the type of team it is. And even Yelich, who still is... It's as pretty a swing as there is in baseball, but he's not Christian Yelich anymore. You know, he's just not. He's not an MVP caliber player. I understand why he's there. He's a veteran leader. Pat Murphy loves him, and rightfully so. I'm sure he's a calming influence. He's always been a really good spokesperson for the game of baseball. But it's not a top to the bottom. Wow. And they're not paying him. Like San Francisco, that I'll keep saying it was a big salaried, bloated team because you knew the names, it was underachieving until they played the Braves two games. This is just a very, very solid baseball team.
3: Yeah, they really are. One that I think, as far as Braves fans, you got to see a little bit of that. They're 45-29. They're a really good baseball team. And honestly, they would scare me in the postseason. If you draw the Brewers in the postseason, you better watch out because this team just feels like one that can go on one of those runs like the Braves did in 2021.
2: You get this bunch, and if Woodruff comes back, or as I believe they're going to do something at the trade deadline, because I would not waste what's going on right now with the top two guys. They might be, if you really, because it might be the best 1-2 punch in baseball. Those two guys on the mound might be the best 1-2 punch, and one guy gets all the spotlight. You watched Harrison yesterday. He flips. He's really, really good right now. And if you're gonna argue and say, well, if Garrett Cole's back and Schlittler, okay, I'm not here to argue. I'm just telling you that you go to the postseason with 2.5, and the two are this good, and the half you get is either a guy that you picked up coming back from being hurt, or you got in a trade deadline. Milwaukee becomes dangerous because they're a solid fundamental team with horses at the front of the rotation. Those are dangerous teams in the postseason.
3: Yep, they absolutely are. 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
1: 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A lot happened yesterday, Chris. Bryce Harper hit for the cycle, second guy this week to hit for the cycle. But, man, yesterday was wild.
2: So this has never happened in baseball history, and I'll tell you what has never happened. A cycle, a three-home run game, a two-home run inning game. Kyle Schwarber, by the way, the guy who did those. A walk-off, thank you, Ozzie. A leadoff inside the park home run, McCarthy. A grand slam, Byron Buxton. A 10-run inning, the Twins. Never in history had more than four of those seven things happen on the same day. We had all seven happen. Harper had the cycle in five innings, and somebody said, wow, it only took him five innings to have a cycle. It was his first one. Am I wrong to look up how many innings he's played? And I said, no, it's taken him 15,000 innings.
1: Right, exactly.
2: To hit for the cycle. It was five yesterday, but it's 15,000 plus before he hit for the first one, and he wanted it. He came out of the gate for the triple. The two home run inning for Schwarber was 917 feet of home runs.
1: God.
2: Now, I don't have to tell you, but that is the longest two home run in the same inning distance since they started to do distance. And Kyle Schwarber is just a beast. That's his fifth three home run game, by the way. That's second all time, in case you're wondering. And on and on and on and on. And Byron Buxton is on fire right now. And the Twins had a 10-run inning on top of that. So, yeah, that was the first time all seven of those things had happened in one day.
1: That's crazy. And, I mean, a cycle is, I think, one of the more underappreciated stats because it is so hard. I think for Bryce Harper, that does surprise me a little bit.
2: Can I tell you, though, the last time it happened where a guy had a three-home run game and a guy hit for the cycle, same team, same game? Tony Lazzari and Lou Gehrig. And here's the crazy part. Lazzari hit for the cycle. Gehrig hit four home runs that day. Tony Lazzari was like paragraph eight hitting for the cycle as Lou Gehrig hit four home runs. The last time it happened was in the 30s.
1: That's crazy.
2: A cycle and a three home run game, same team, same day, the 30s. And Gehrig said, oh, yeah, I know. I only hit four that day. And Tony Lazzari, I guarantee, in the world of, do we talk to Tony? No, Lou had four home runs.
1: That is nuts. That is absolutely nuts.
2: You know, their park in Philadelphia has more now, three cycles, than the last three parks they played in as a franchise, which had two. That's insane as well.
1: That is. Although that park has some angles. I understand that park having a lot of cycles.
2: But guys used to hit more triples.
1: Yeah, yeah.
2: Like, only two times in their last three ballparks history was a cycle hit in that ballpark.
1: Yeah.
2: And it's three already in this one. That is fairly new and modern.
1: Yeah. They got some angles in that one. There's no doubt about that. Of all the things, it's crazy. And we had a pitcher Gami yesterday.
2: I mean, yeah, it was bad.
1: It was not a good one. Good for us.
2: Freddie Peralta, trade value. If you've ever seen something circling down a drain, in terms of the value of it, you could still trade him. Somebody's going to still want him. But at the end of the day of what's gone on recently, that was a really bad one.
1: Yeah, that was not good. Freddie Peralta, another pitcher gone.
2: 2 2/3, 10-10. That's all I have to tell you. 2 2/3.
1: That sucks.
2: Not good.
1: That's rough. That is really rough. We'll take a break. When we come back, we'll get to today's pitching matchup. You're listening to the Ford Leadoff Show, brought to you by your local Ford dealer, proud sponsor of your Atlanta Braves.
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1: Like I said, Robert Gasser will be on the mound for the Brewers, Bryce Elder for the Braves. Let's break it down.
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1: All right, Robert Gasser, 27 years old, 6'1", 197 out of the University of Houston. He was the 71st overall pick in 2021. 0-3 this year, 4.88 ERA, 11 walks, 24 strikeouts, a 1.38 whip, and opponents are batting .237 against him. Pretty solid last time out, though. 5 2/3, only 2 hits, no earned runs, 2 walks, and 5 strikeouts. That was a no decision against the Guardians. He had Tommy John surgery in 2024. Still sort of recovering from that. He was sent down earlier this year, but he's back up with the big club. Nothing really special in terms of arsenal. Sweeper, sinker, four-seamer, cutter, low 90s with his fastball.
3: I would say that if I was a pitcher and I wanted to learn something, whether it's something in the water or whether it's somebody in their system, I'd be a guy that would want to go to Milwaukee. I would like to go to pitching school at Milwaukee if they'll offer it to me and I'm not part of them. It seems to me that they get the most out of their guys. They seem to turn guys around. And again, I'm not over-exaggerating this, but I think Houston for a little bit, it was about spin. Tampa overall, you seem to play better than maybe people thought you were going to play, especially after they acquired you. And this guy had talent. You know, you don't get picked in the second round coming out of college because you've done those Friday nights and Saturday games to not have the ability to perhaps get people out. But he's 27 years old, and if you look at the career now, he's really only going to start his 13th game today.
1: Yeah.
3: At 27 years old. It's a little bit later.
1: It is. Bottom first percentile in ground ball percentage, so he does not allow ground balls. However, top fifth percentile in hard hit percentage. So he's kind of all over the place here.
3: Well, the number that jumps out, it's 6 home runs in 24 innings.
1: Yeah.
3: You got to clean that up a little bit. And again, I don't know what his abilities are and what they're not. I'm not going to lie to it. But it's 24 strikeouts in those 24 innings. If that's a number that we always look at, you have as many as you do innings pitched. The whip is not great, but it is what it is. But the home runs. You know, the hits per nine is not great. The home runs per nine is something he's also got to keep an eye on. We'll find out if the Braves take advantage of that today.
1: Yes, we do. Bryce Elder, 5-4, a 3.15 ERA, 27 walks, 73 strikeouts, a 1.14 whip, and a .222 opponent batting average. That all looks good. However, last time out, 4 innings, 10 hits, 6 earned runs, 2 walks, and 2 strikeouts, and a loss to the Mets. In June, he has a 5.94 ERA and a 1.38 whip. So the Bryce Elder from the first 2 months of the season hasn't really showed up so far this month.
3: Yeah, and look, this could end up because most games in baseball end up being bullpen games, but how far do both of these guys go?
1: Yeah.
3: If you're looking at this guy, Gasser, you know, he's 5 2/3, 5.5, 4 1/3, 4, but pitch count, 79 pitches in 4, 89 pitches in 4 1/3. Those are the numbers that sometimes get you in a little bit of trouble. And it's 92, 93, 83, 89, 79. But then he's out. He hasn't gone longer than the 5 2/3. And the ones in the 4 innings earlier in the season, or at least a handful of weeks back, those are the things that tell you this will be a bullpen game for Milwaukee unless he actually gets on a heater,

0: 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Temperatures getting into the mid-80s this afternoon, feeling like the low 90s at times. Do be on the lookout for a couple of late-day storms, although I do expect to stay dry at Truist Park this afternoon. 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
1: Thank you very much, Alex. 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
1: 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Robert Gasser, Bryce Elder on the mound. Ben Ingram and Darren O'Day will have the call across the Braves Radio Network. 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My key is Bryce Elder. I miss the good Bryce. I love the good Bryce. He was awesome for 2 months of the season. Last couple of outings, maybe not so much, but we've seen what he can be. He can be an all-star caliber pitcher. He has been that for the majority of the season, but not the last two outings. I want good Bryce to come back. I miss him.
2: Yeah, if you're talking about a regression to a norm, and it was going to be, and we keep bringing this up, Bryce Elder, who was supposed to be, oh, there was

0: an argument about can he be a five. Well, even his numbers recently will tell you, yeah, he's supposed to be part of a rotation. Now, if you get excited and you go, wow, him behind Chris Sale, if that's the best we're going to do, good, because he's fine and actually better than that. Now it's come back a little bit, so what are you supposed to think about it? The guy's in there, whether this is a dip, whether this is something that goes on a little bit longer. If it does go on a little bit longer, look, at the end of the day, you're looking at Martin Perez as being the guy that's been more consistent than anybody on the mound, by the way, including Chris Sale.
1: Mm-hmm.
0: So I have a slotted guy that I could just say, okay, well, Martin Perez has just jumped Bryce Elder. But I don't want Bryce Elder to go back to the back end of a rotation guy.
1: Yeah.
0: He's been better than that. He needs to be better than that. And it'll be interesting against the team. Good news, they don't hit a lot of home runs. That doesn't mean they can't hit three today, because I watched the Giants, who had guys who could but hadn't do it two games in a row. But keeping the ball in the ballpark is a little bit easier when a lineup doesn't look like a lineup that can take you deep in a lot of spots. We'll find out if he actually heeds that and make sure he stays out of trouble with the one swing, two runs, one swing, three runs.
1: Yeah, and that was in the past, that was the problem. He couldn't get out of those innings that looked a little scary and ended up being 4 or 5 run innings when they could have been one or maybe two. We hope we don't see that today. We hope we don't see that down the stretch over the course of the next month or so, because that does have a big say in what the Braves do at the trade deadline. If Martin Perez is your number two, yeah, he's been great. Do you want to trust him for the entire season? I don't know. Going out and getting a number two would be more pressing if the good Bryce doesn't come back.
0: Well, the crazy part, if you look at who's got at bats, Joey Bart is 2 for 2 against this guy. And I have no idea how and why those two hits came. And I'm just telling you that it's the only thing that really does jump out in terms of what is he and what have you done against him. It's Joey Bart with a 2 for 2. I look at a mix, and I don't know enough about the guy, but if you're talking about the sweeper-sinker mix, and that seems to be what it is with the four-seamer behind that, what does he want to do in lefties versus righties? I don't know. The Braves have faced a lot of lefties this year. Does he go against the norm? Is he at the point in the season when you're 0-3 after you go down with almost a 5 ERA? Have they worked on sequencing? Mm-hmm. Have they worked on, let's actually throw a little bit of a surprise? Let's mix it up a little bit more. You should be at the time of the year, and I'd imagine with Milwaukee being as good as they are with pitching, they might have actually given him something, and this might be the time of the year where you see it up now. I'm going to go back and say something. For those home runs he gave up, I'll pull it back. Those were against the A's out in Vegas. So he gave them up, but maybe, you know, the 4 is 1 or the 4 is 2, and that maybe shouldn't count against him in total, because the 6 and 24 innings looks glaring. But I did want to make sure I did a little bit of a deeper look. 4 of them were against the A's. And Harrison gave up like 3 home runs against them. And that doesn't look like a guy who gives up 3 home runs very often in a baseball game. So we'll see. I just believe 24 innings in, you've probably worked with him on something. And you're getting him ramped up. He was a talented guy who had an arm just like everybody else. What happens? You got to sit it out. You're going to pitch less. I'm kind of curious to see what they've tinkered with at this point to bring him to whatever it is they think he's supposed to be as a starting pitcher in their rotation.
1: Yeah, zero gravity stadium. Nothing counts in that stadium in Las Vegas. I can't wait to see what happens when they build the big one out there in the desert. We'll take a break. When we come back, we'll wrap things up with our prize picks of the day. This is the Ford Leadoff Show on the Atlanta Braves Radio Network.
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1: 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I've got three. Christian Yelich didn't start yesterday. I'll go Christian Yelich more than 1.5 hits, runs, RBIs. He is leading off today for the Brewers. Mauricio Dubon, more than 4.5 plate appearances. I think this one is a little more offensively driven. And then more than 0.5 first inning runs allowed. So there will be a run in the first inning. Doesn't matter which team. Mauricio Dubon, more than 4.5 plate appearances. And Christian Yelich, more than 1.5 hits, runs, RBIs. Can you tell, Chris, that I think there will be some runs scored today?
2: Yes, it does feel like you believe that what we've seen for the last 2 days might actually go out the window. Mm-hmm. There might be a little bit more action all around. I will look at Bryce Elder today, and I will look at total outs. I don't want to bring it to the end of six, but I will bring it down to the 18 outs. So more than 17.5, he gets through the sixth inning, six innings worth of outs. We'll find out if that affects what you believe the offense might be today, but I will go more than 17.5 outs total. He'll get to 18.
1: So how about both of us win and the Brewers bullpen just kind of loses its mind the last three innings? Mauricio Dubon gets five.
2: Sure.
1: And one of those runs is in the first inning.
2: Okay. Yeah, yesterday was Chris Hale had a couple of two strikes. I think I had there were two plays to make, more than 6.5, more than 7.5 strikeouts. I said go to the bigger one, more than 7.5. He ended at 7. There were a couple of two strike counts when he was at 7 that did not go his way before he was actually out of that game. 101 pitches yesterday, 85 for Harrison. We'll find out what the starters can do today.
1: Yeah,
2: and no day off tomorrow. Remember, we had the luxury of a few Mondays off in a row. Right? This is right to San Diego tomorrow. So they're going to get on the plane today. Am I correct about that?
1: I believe so, yeah.
2: That is not an off day tomorrow. So they're in San Diego. They'll leave today. They'll be on the West Coast, and they don't have, when you think about your bullpen and everything else, they do have an off day Thursday. It's not a Monday off day this week. It's an off day Thursday before they go to San Francisco next weekend.
1: And if you are wondering what's going on around the Braves franchise, Hurston Waldrop's getting another start today. In fact, he just struck out Ellie De La Cruz, who's on a rehab assignment with the Louisville Bats.
2: Okay.
1: So, of course, we will have all of that covered in the Hyundai postgame show, what's going on the farm. But this is Waldrop's third rehab start, second with Gwinnett. So we'll see where he is in terms of his rehab.
2: Yeah, and pitch counts probably matter every bit as much as everything else that's going on. Control, coming off the rush, trying to shake it all off. But how many pitches does he go today will be part of it. How many innings does he go, i.e. how effective is he with the pitch count? Do want to remind Braves fans, and again, thank you for listening. Happy Father's Day to everybody up and down the Braves Radio Network today. And if you have an opportunity, if you're a dad, congratulations. Happy Father's Day. If you have one in your life, congratulations. If it's phone calls as opposed to being in person, I hope it goes extremely well for everybody who actually participates in Father's Day today. This is a little bit different as well. 10 p.m., 9:40, 8:40, 10:15, 9:05. Those are your start times Monday through Saturday. Remember, it's going to be a little bit later, so be prepared. No off day Monday, off day Thursday, 10 o'clock, 9:40, 8:40 on Wednesday on what is sort of a getaway day, and then Friday back to 10:15 and 9:05, and then you do play a day game, 4:05 on Sunday.
1: And this will be the last week that the Braves play a game outside of the Eastern or Central time zone. This is the last week. After this, the West Coast trips are done. Fini. We don't have any more late nights.
2: And San Diego is an interesting team again. You know, they're 9 back of the Dodgers, but they're in the wild card race right in the thick of it like a bunch of teams in the National League. So, again, not a great team. That's not a team that's actually overachieved. But I looked at Walker Buehler. They're in it, so they're not getting rid of him. He's actually been good recently. And him and Dustin May were two guys who were just filthy talented, could just not stay healthy. Well, one in St. Louis, now one in San Diego. It's interesting that both of those guys seem to be rounding into a little bit more arm talent form that everybody's known they had.
1: Yeah, and San Diego was right there with the Dodgers for, what, 2 months, month and a half, and then they had a 10-game losing streak and just completely fell off the planet. But they're a good team. They're a good team. And
2: They suffer a little bit from the bloatedness of the Giants. Now, that doesn't mean they're not better than 500, and the Giants have not been. But it's the Machado Tatis. They've spent a lot of money in the last few years to not have a World Series. Mm-hmm. I mean, yes. AJ Preller goes all in, and I'm assuming he's doing something at this trade day deadline as well.
1: Yeah, I would. He would definitely be active. We'll see if Alex Anthopoulos is as well, because they definitely will be fighting with these Brewers too. Because man, if they get another starting pitcher, this Brewers team is very, very good. But hopefully, they get swept out of town. This would be the biggest sweep, biggest series win if the Braves are able to pull it off. For all of us here at the Braves Radio Network, Lucas Kojevar and Joe Virgin behind the glass. He's Chris Domino. I'm Barrett Salee. Game 3, Brewers and Braves coming your way right now.
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0: Every team in baseball knows what it means when Atlanta comes to town. And the Braves have spent this season reminding the whole league exactly why.
1: And he swings and it's one high and deep to left field. Green to the wall. That is gone! Home run, Ozzie Albies!
0: Pull up a chair, Braves fans, because your Atlanta Braves are ready to go.
1: Olsen annihilates this thing. Soaring to right and gone! Two-run homer. That was barreled to the chop house.
0: Atlanta Braves baseball on the Braves Radio Network is brought to you by the original Louisiana hot sauce, Bayou Sun, your local Ford dealers, proud partner of your Atlanta Braves, the Home Depot, 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This afternoon, the Braves close out their home series with the Milwaukee Brewers at Truist Park as Atlanta looks for another W. This is Atlanta Braves Baseball on the Braves Radio Network, lit by Louisiana Hot Sauce.
2: Good afternoon, everybody, and welcome into Atlanta Braves Baseball. This afternoon from Truist Park in Atlanta, Georgia, it's the Braves and the Brewers in the final game of the series. Braves looking for a sweep. On the mound for the Braves, it'll be the right-hander Bryce Elder, who'll be opposed by left-hander Robert Gasser. Great to have you with us today. Happy Father's Day to everybody out there, alongside Darren O'Day and our producer-engineer Jonathan Chadwick. Ben Ingram here with you. Did the kids wake you up for Father's Day today?
3: No, I actually got up early, worrying about all the stuff I had to do to get out of town. So, no, but it was a very good Father's Day morning for me.
2: That is good. I know it's the same for JC as well. As he's a father, too. So, the best way to celebrate, I think, would be a sweep over the Brewers. That'd be a major statement if the Braves could do that.
3: You're right. The thought in my mind was, this is a chance to make a statement, right? The Braves came into this series losing 6 out of 7, not playing their best baseball. And if you can show the rest of the league that you can sweep a first-place Brewers team that's a really complete team and beat their two best pitchers in doing that, that would be quite a statement.
2: And in order to do that, you need a good start out of Bryce Elder. And for Bryce, he has one win over his last six starts. And let me just get right down to it, Darren. He's seeing a lineup today with six lefties in there. So what's the key for him?
3: Well, he's going to have to depend on that new cutter and the four-seamer up and better sinker location. I think that's what it comes down to. You know, his last start against the Mets, he struggled. He gave up 10 hits. 8 of those hits were to lefties. And that's kind of a reverse trend because this year he's handled lefties so well. They're hitting just 183 off him overall, even after those 8 hits. So he needs to get back to the form of dominating those lefties. And I think that starts with the sinker and the cutter.
2: Well, we've seen some brilliant pitchers' duels in this series. Today, I think you like Elder's chances. Robert Gasser, I'm curious to see him. He's got a 4.88 ERA. He's made 5 starts, but he hasn't won a game of the big leagues in his last 10 starts. Mm-hmm. So curious what he looks like.
3: Yeah, absolutely. The two monsters, Mizorowski and Harrison, both really, really impressive. Braves able to just hang with them and beat them late. And today, Gasser, he's had some good results. Some of the underlying numbers are very positive for him, but he just hasn't been able, as you mentioned, to get that win. So the Braves might have a little easier road today than they've had the last two. We're going to hope for a little more early game offense instead of waiting so late, and we'll see how that plays out.
2: Yeah, the Braves have been scoring all their runs late in games. All but one run in this series for the Braves has come in the sixth inning or later. So, yeah, they'd love to jump on Gasser early and go from there. When we come back, I'll introduce you to the starting lineups. After that, we'll get to the first pitch. Braves and Brewers coming up on the Atlanta Braves Radio Network.
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0: Beautiful Father's Day Sunday here in Atlanta. Final game of this series. Final game of the homestand. The Braves looking for a sweep of the Brewers. The Brewers have only been swept one time this year, as that was against the Nationals way back in April. So the Braves are going to do that here today. It would be the Braves' fourth sweep this season. Time now for the starting lineups, powered by Georgia Power, the official electric energy partner of the Atlanta Braves. And we'll start with the visiting Brewers, managed by Pat Murphy. They have a record of 45-29. They're in first place in the Central. They have a five-game lead over St. Louis, and they'll lead it off with their DH, Christian Yelich. Batting second, left fielder Jackson Chourio, and hitting third, second baseman Bryce Terang. Hitting cleanup, catcher William Contreras. Batting fifth for the Brewers, first baseman Jake Bowers. Hitting sixth, center fielder Garrett Mitchell. Batting seventh, right fielder Sal Frelick. Hitting eighth, is shortstop Cooper Pratt. Batting ninth, third baseman David Hamilton. And on the mound for the Brewers, left-hander Robert Gasser. He is 0-3 with a 4.88 ERA. So again for the Brewers, Yelich, Chourio, Terang, Contreras, Bowers, Mitchell, Frelick, Pratt, Hamilton, and Gasser on the mound. Those are the Brewers. Now for Walt Weiss's Braves. Braves going into their 76th game of the season. 86 left to be played after today. Braves have a record of 48-27. They're in first place in the East and have a 7.5-game lead over the Phillies. The Braves will lead it off this afternoon with their left fielder Mauricio Dubon. Hitting second, the DH, Drake Baldwin. Batting third, yesterday's hero, second baseman Ozzie Albies. Hitting cleanup, first baseman Matt Olson. Batting fifth, center fielder Michael Harris. Hitting sixth, it'll be the third baseman, Austin Riley. Batting seventh for the Braves, catcher Joey Bart. Hitting eighth, right fielder Eli White. Batting ninth, the shortstop Ha-Seong Kim, getting his first action of the series. And on the mound, the right-hander Bryce Elder. He's 5-4 with a 3.15 ERA. So again for the Braves, it's Dubon, Baldwin, Albies, Olson, Harris, Riley, Bart, White, Kim, and Elder on the mound. You know who's in there. They'll be on the field when we come back. Braves and Brewers, the series finale, next on the Atlanta Braves Radio Network.
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0: 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Braves taking the field right now. Here's a look at the umpiring quartet. Scott Barry is behind the plate calling balls and strikes. Manny Gonzalez is the first base umpire. Tom Hanahan is the second base umpire. And at third base, Ron Culpa, he is also the crew chief. Team fans out across the field, of course, wearing their normal white uniforms, as I mentioned, but also everything accented in the powder blue color for Father's Day. We're talking batting gloves, wristbands, sleeves, and for Braves catcher Joey Bart, even a light blue chest protector with his shin guards and mask. So everybody, of course, thinking about their dads today for Father's Day 2026. The leather for Atlanta has Matt Olson at first base. Ozzie Albies is at second. Ha-Sung Kim is the shortstop, and Austin Riley is at third base. In the outfield, Mauricio Dubon is in left field. Michael Harris on patrol in center field. Eli White mans right. The catcher is Joey Bart, and the pitcher is right-hander Bryce Elder. 6'2", 220-pound righty from Decatur, Texas. He's 27 years old. And he's making his 16th start of the season. He's 5-4 with a 3.15 ERA and trying to bounce back from a tough loss on the 14th in New York against the Mets. Went just four innings in that game. It was a hot day. Gave up six runs on 10 hits, couple walks, couple strikeouts. Allowed two home runs. And like Darren and I were discussing earlier, he has just one win over his last six starts and a 5.49 ERA in that span. And he surrendered six homers in his last 34 innings. So trying to keep it in the ballpark, have some success versus these lefties. Get back into the win column today.
1: Yeah, Bryce was so good the first third of the season and scuffling here. Had a couple tough games in his last four. But the good news is after his last worst start of the season on the road against Boston, he came home against the Blue Jays, went 6 2/3. Same scenario here. Tough start on the road against the Mets. Coming home where he's been much better, looking to give the Braves a chance to win here today.
0: And a chance for a sweep. He'll take on Yelich, Churio, and Terang in the top of the first inning. Braves and Brewers, final game of the series, and now for the ball game. First pitch misses high, starting up at 1:36 Eastern, 12:36 Central, and 77 degrees here in Atlanta. Bryce Elder brings his 1-0 pitch on the way to Yelich, and there's a ball high. The time of the first pitch brought to you by Schumann Farms. Look for Real Sweet Brand Vidalia onions from Schumann Farms in a store near you. I know some dads out there probably on the grill today for Father's Day and using those Schumann Farms onions. That'd be a nice touch. There's a strike on the outside corner, 2-1. Be a good day for a burger, wouldn't it? Right off the grill?
1: Yeah.
0: There's the 2-1 pitch all the way to Christian Yelich. And he swings, and it's a high fly ball towards deep center. Michael Harris back under it as he squares up to it. Heels on the edge of the warning track, makes the catch in straightaway center field. Got some big, fluffy white clouds passing by. A lot of sunshine, kind of intermittent shade with these big clouds just floating their way across the Atlanta skyline. And a very comfortable little breeze in for right center field. Well, earlier we were talking about the four-seamer and the sinker for Elder. There's Jackson Churio. Wind up in the pitch on the way from Bryce Elder. Churio takes a called strike. He'll need those pitches against all these lefties, but more than anything, still throwing the slider the most, isn't he?
1: Yeah, the slider is Bryce's favorite strikeout pitch, his swing and miss go-to option.
0: Pitch on the way, chop foul right off the edge of the plate, 0-2.
1: Yeah, first slider of the game there from Bryce. The first out he got against Christian Yelich, one of the lefties in the lineup. A really nice cutter in. It looked like a deep fly ball, but right off the bat, you could tell it wasn't going to go anywhere, just a lazy fly ball, because that cutter got in on the lefty. And that's going to be important for Bryce today, using that cutter on the inner half.
0: Yeah, that's a massive weapon for him against the left-handed batters. Nothing and two on Jackson Churio. There's a called third strike. There's a sinker right there. And Churio stunned. And he just now vacates the box. First strike out of the game for Bryce Elder. And that is our Gas South bringing the heat strikeout. Just like Bryce Elder, Gas South is bringing the heat with no deposits, no hidden fees, and simple natural gas rates. Two up, two down. That brings Bryce Terang up to the plate. All these Brewers batters using bats that are painted light blue. There's a called strike. Did you call Ralph today?
1: Not yet.
0: Okay.
1: You're going to put me in a doghouse, Ben. I'm sure he's listening right now. I'll call you later, Ralphie.
0: Here's the 0-1 pitch. And Terang fouls it back. Tell him we all said hello as well.
1: All right.
0: He's having a good Father's Day. I know my dad, David, is out there.
1: Did you already call him?
0: I sent him a video. I'm going to call him after the game, but I sent him a video where I'm holding his gift. I want him to know that I got him a gift.
1: Oh, wow.
0: So he has something to look forward to other than socks or a tie.
1: He's got enough socks.
0: Man, doesn't he? 0-2 pitch to Terang. Missed up and in, 1-2. I got him a Braves polo. So nice. He can wear it around, you know, showing property or whatever he's doing.
1: Represent.
0: Yeah. 1-2 to Terang. There's a called third strike. I mean, he froze him with a gorgeous sinker. That's a really good sign against that left-handed batter, Terang. They go down 1-2-3. We go to the bottom of the first inning. Brewers nothing and the Braves coming up when we come back.
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0: No score in the bottom of the first inning. It'll be Dubon, Baldwin, and Albies for the Braves. Glad to have you with us today on this beautiful Sunday from Atlanta alongside Darren O'Day and our producer-engineer Jonathan Chadwick. Ben Ingram here with you. On the mound for the Brewers, the left-hander Robert Gasser. What a great name for a pitcher. He's about to go to work versus Mauricio Dubon. This lefty on the mound. Kicks and deals. And Dubon takes a ball outside. Here's the leather from Milwaukee. Jake Bowers at first base. Bryce Terang is the second baseman. Cooper Pratt the shortstop. David Hamilton the third baseman. Tell about the outfielders after the 1-0 pitch to Dubon. Here it is from Gasser. That'll be sent foul over to our right and into the seats in a 1-1 count. In left field, it's Jackson Chirio. Garrett Mitchell is the center fielder, and Sal Frelick is out in right field. The catcher is William Contreras, and on the mound, the 6-foot-tall lefty, Robert Gasser. 1-1 pitch, and Dubon pulls it foul right outside the line down the left field line, 1-2. Gasser, 6 feet tall, 200 pounds. He's from El Dorado Hills, California, and he's 27 years old, making his 6th start. He's gone 0-3 with a 4.88 ERA, and like we mentioned earlier, he hasn't won a big league game since 2024. 1-2 pitch, and Dubon serves it deep down the left field line, hooking to the corner, and a fair ball. That'll one-hop over the wall, and it's an automatic double for Mauricio.
1: What a way to start the game. We talked about how the Braves have been forced to score late in the last two games. Got a great opportunity here in the first after that leadoff double. Dubon hit a sweeper there from Gasser, and that's a very flat breaking ball Gasser has. That's his mostly used pitch. He's a little bit like Kyle Harrison we saw yesterday for the Brewers, but the biggest difference, he's got a flat breaking ball. Harrison had some depth.
0: Here comes Drake Baldwin. Drake takes the ball low. By the way, that's only the third hit within the first four innings of a game in this series for the Braves.
1: Wow.
0: Just to show you how good the Brewers' pitching has been. You know, all the Braves' theatrics have come late in games. Baldwin takes a called strike. So he's primarily sweeper-sinker?
1: Yep, sweeper-sinker, and then for the strikeouts, he'll go four-seam up like Harrison did yesterday. That pitch, the Braves really struggle with. A good rising fastball top of the zone.
0: Drake Baldwin 0-8 in the series. 1-1 and a busted bat roller to second base. Bryce Terang has it, throws to first base, one down, over to third base for Dubon. So the Braves have a runner at third base, one down for Ozzie Albies. Yeah, for Robert Gasser, no wins in his last 10 big league starts. And in his last turn on the 16th versus Cleveland, 5 2/3 of an inning, no runs allowed. 2 hits, 2 walks, 5 strikeouts. He had a no decision in a game the Brewers lost. And now he faces yesterday's hero, Ozzie Albies, batting from the right side with the infield in. No score for now, and Ozzie sends it foul. Deep down the left field line, really turned on that first pitch cutter, 0-1. For Gasser, he allowed 6 runs over 5 innings 2 starts ago versus the A's. So it's been up and down for him. He deserved better than a loss, or rather a no decision in a loss in his last turn, but really roughed up the turn before that. 0-1 to Ozzie. Missed way upstairs. 1-1. Brewers have gone 1-4 in Gasser's 5 starts this year. And this is his 3rd season in the big league, seeing the Braves for the first time. Chance to score right here. 1-1 pitch. Check swing. Missed upstairs with a sinker. 2-1. Braves won yesterday 4-3. Ozzie drove in 3 runs. He scored another. It was the Ozzie Albies show. 2-1 pitch. And he lifts it to right field. Sal Frelick drifting, makes the catch. Tagging from third base, Dubon. Here's the throw out of right. A dive for the plate, and it's 1-0 Braves. And throw out of right field slightly up the third base line. Catcher William Contreras went to the top corner of the right-hand batter's box, and it bounced away from him. And as that was taking place, Dubon was diving headfirst for the dish, and he scores to make it 1-0.
1: Nicely done. Manufactured a run there in the bottom of the first. Drake Baldwin gets a little credit for that productive out, hitting the ball to the right side of the infield, allowing Dubon to tag up and score on that sack fly.
0: RBI number 41 of the season for Ozzie Albies. First pitch on the way to Matt Olson. And Matt takes a first pitch strike. So Well, now Ozzy, 4-for-8 in this series. And Ozzy with 4 RBIs in this series. Well, one swung on, missed. Ozzy scored a run in game one, scored 3 runs yesterday, drove in 3 runs, and drives in a run here. So he's been responsible for just about all the Braves' production in this series. Oh, 2 from Gasser. This tying outside, 1-2.
1: And just thinking about the series as a whole, you know, Mauricio Dubon, the hero in game one with that hit off Mizorowski. Ozzy, the hero yesterday, and both times before those heroic hits, Matt Olson drew a tough walk off those two pitchers.
0: 1-2, and he swings with all his might deep down the right field line to the pole, and a foul ball. Boy, that was close. That was jolted, but pulled foul deep down the right field line.
1: So going back to Olson, just a walk in the box score, but he worked so hard for that walk off Mizorowski. And yesterday against Ashby, really good stuff from him.
0: 1-2 pitch, low and outside. And then you could go back to the single he had in the ninth inning yesterday, and I think about that and the walk the day before. Yeah. I mean, the trips to the plate have just been terrific for Olson to set up what eventually happened.
1: And those are the kind of bats you have to have against tough pitching like Milwaukee brings.
0: Two twos and foul the other way. Now you have the heroic moments, but like you say, just as big. I mean, what takes place to build the moment? Matt has had such a solid season, sitting on 20 homers at this point. 2-2 pitch. And he'll hit it high in the air, deep down the left field line, and that will slice foul. So he's really given Robert Gasser a run for his money with some hard-hit foul balls. Now let's see if he can straighten one out. Thing is, you'd look at Olson's numbers this series, you'd see, okay, 1-for-7. Not a very hot series, but a little bit different than what the numbers say. 2-2 pitch. Good swing there, fouled it straight back. He's got a 9-game on base streak, does Olson. Two-two pitch. Low and outside, 3-2. And a big part of the on-base streak, not just hitting the ball hard, but at bats just like this.
1: Yeah.
0: And the one that you referenced.
1: Yeah.
0: Three, two. Olson yanks it fouled on the right field line. Turn on the sweeper.
1: And Matt Olson's not a contact guy, right? He's taking war hacks up there trying to hit the ball over the fence, but with two strikes, he's able to battle as well and really work Robert Gasser hard here early.
0: This will be the 11th pitch of the battle. 3-2, low and outside, ball 4. That is so impressive. He extends the on-base streak to 10 games, and he's batting .314 in that span. After some of those foul balls that Gasser gave up, he's probably thankful it's just a walk.
1: Yeah. You know, once you throw a batter, everything you have in your repertoire, you feel like you got nothing left and you have to make the perfect pitch. And Gasser was trying to dot the outside corner with that fastball and missed badly. An easy take on that full count for Matt.
0: William Contreras is the catcher, and he's out there visiting with his pitcher, Robert Gasser. Gasser in his career, 2 wins, 5 losses, a .359 ERA. This is his 113th Major League appearance. Mentioned that he is out of El Dorado Hills, California, pitched at 3 different colleges, and then was originally drafted by the Padres. 1-0 Braves, bottom of the first inning. Here comes Michael Harris. Left-on-left matchup. There's a called strike. He started his college career at the University of New Mexico, and then he transferred to San Joaquin Delta College in Stockton, California, and then finished his college days at the University of Houston. A 1-pitch. Outside, 1-1. And then was the 71st overall pick in 2021 by the Padres, traded to the Brewers in 2022, in the deal that sent Josh Hader the other way. 1-1 pitch. Harris takes a called strike. So it took him a little while to find a college home, didn't it?
1: Yeah, you see that a lot more now in college baseball with the NIL. A lot more transfers. You didn't see him much back in my day.
0: The old-timer, Darren O'Day.
1: That's right.
0: There's the 0-2 pitch. There's a called third strike. Rather, a 1-2 pitch, I should say, on Harris, but he takes a called third strike on the outside corner. That ends the bottom of the first inning. Braves get a run on one hit. No errors and a man left. We go to the top of the second. 1-0 Braves.
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0: 1-0 Braves into the top of the second alongside Darren O'Day. Ben Ingram here with you. Folks, the original Louisiana hot sauce keeps the flavor bases loaded with three simple ingredients. Peppers, vinegar, and salt, and flavor that always hits is exactly why the original Louisiana hot sauce is the official hot sauce of the Atlanta Braves. That's Louisiana Hot, buy you some. Here's William Contreras getting it going for the Brewers in the top of the second. Bryce Elder had a 1-2-3 first inning, and he really accomplished something huge for him versus Terang there in the first inning, Darren.
1: Yeah, I get really excited when Bryce executes that front hip sinker to a lefty. Such a big pitch for him.
0: Contreras takes a called strike.
1: Because as a left-handed batter, you're not used to seeing many sinkers thrown right at your rib cage and then breaking back over the plate for a strike. And so when he does that early in the game, he executes it for a strikeout. The rest of the lefties in a lineup know about it.
0: 0-1. Nothing wrong with that. 0-2.
1: And although Bryce has added the four-seam and the cutter, I think when he's at his best, he's locating that glove-side sinker into a lefty, away to a righty.
0: The 0-2 pitch. Line drive out past a diving Ozzie Albies. That might have grazed his glove. If it didn't, it was really close, and it's a leadoff single for William Contreras. But finishing that point, it's not just about the results you get right then and there. It's what these other left-handed batters have to think about the rest of the game, isn't it?
1: Yes, yeah, it puts it in their head. Nobody wants to go down looking with two strikes, and this is a very selective Brewers club. They lead the league in lowest chase rate, so they don't expand the zone a lot, and that's a nice matchup for Bryce, who comes in ball to strike a lot. There's going to be some looking strikeouts here today.
0: Jake Bauer's the batter, and he swings and gets a piece of a first-pitch slider and fouls it off the gear of Joey Bart. Jake Bauer's 30 years old out of Huntington Beach, California. Originally selected by the Padres in the seventh round in 2013. 0-1 to Bowers. Outside 1-1. When he signed with the Padres, he chose to go play professionally over his commitment to play baseball at the University of Hawaii. That would have been fun. There's the 1-1 pitch on the way to Jake Bowers. Check swing. Didn't go. Two balls and a strike.
1: See what he's doing there? He's from Huntington Beach. Big surfing mecca. He wanted to go somewhere with the best waves. What I'd imagine. Go play in Hawaii.
0: That'd be four great years, man.
1: Yeah.
0: Play some baseball, do some surfing. 1-0 Braves in the top of the second. Lead at first by William Contreras. Here's the pitch to Bowers. That'll be bounced to the left side, a base hit. Just bounced it through that left side. Riley was well off the line at third. He was the closest Brave to it, but Kim was shaded up the middle. So back-to-back singles. Right now, let's pause 10 seconds for station identification on the Atlanta Braves Radio Network.
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0: First and second for Garrett Mitchell. It's a 1-0 lead for the Braves, but the Brewers threatening here in the top of the second. Garrett Mitchell, couple of hits in the series, 2-for-8, another left-handed stick in the order for Pat Murphy. First pitch he sees is a called strike. Mitchell, 27 years old, also a California boy. He's from Orange, California. Played his college ball at UCLA. There's the 0-1 pitch on the way to Mitchell. And a tapper, soft out towards short, charging Kim. Has one play that's at first, has to hurry to make that play, and gets it done. A 6-3 put out, cuts down Mitchell to second base. Bowers over to third base for Contreras. I feel like we say it every time Elder's on the mound, a few base runners aboard. You know with one good pitch, he can get the ground ball. That time he gets it, just not a lot of force on it.
1: Yeah, and Mitchell runs really well. He's a plus-plus runner. So nice just to get one out there by Kim. Very athletic play coming in on that ball.
0: Second and third, one down for Sal Frelick. He's 0-for-2 in the series. Another left-handed batter. And Frelick lines it down the left field line. That's trouble. That's going to go to the warning track and be cut off by Dubon in the corner. Two runs will score. That's the result. And the Brewers have the lead on the double by Sal Frelick to drive in Contreras and Bowers. A lot of contact here in the top of the second. Two singles and that double. Already, this is a very different style game than what we saw each of the last 2 days.
1: That's the truth. Yeah, so Sal Frelick's probably the last hitter you want to face with runners in scoring position. Almost never strikes out, doesn't swing and miss. always puts the ball in play, got himself a fastball up and just shot it to left.
0: One down. There's Cooper Pratt. He's had a good series. He's only been in the big leagues about a week, and he takes a sinker low.

0: That's a dangerous bunch, especially with a lead. Hamilton takes a called strike, because if they have a lead at all, they're going to do what they've been doing all year and running, stealing bases.
1: Yeah, they run very aggressively and very intelligently.
0: Brewers leading 2-1. We're on the top of the second. 0-1 pitch and a fly ball out towards left center field. Michael Harris going back. That continues to fly. It's over his head off the base of the wall. This will be extra bases for David Hamilton. It'll be an RBI as Frelick scores, and it's 3-1 Brewers on the booming double off the left center field wall. That had a lot of carry to it out towards left center. Just continued to spin away from Michael Harris.
1: Three hits in the inning by the Brewers' lefties. That's something from last start to keep an eye on for Elder. They give up 8 hits to left-handers against the Mets. And coming into the game, lefties hit just 183 against him. So he's handled them very well this season.
0: Handled them well in the first inning, but not so much here. There's a swing and a miss by Christian Yelich. Elder making his 95th Major League appearance. He has a career record of 29-28 with a 4.33 ERA. Been an all-star one time in his 5 seasons. He spins around looking back Hamilton. This is the 5th time in his career he's faced Milwaukee. And he's gone 2-1 against them with a 4.30 ERA. This is the first time he's seen them in 2 years. 2024, the last time the Brewers faced Elder. Former 5th round pick out of the University of Texas. 0-1 to Yelich, swung on, missed, 0-2. It's been a 3-run inning for the Brewers. Oh, 2 pitch. Inside 1-2. Brewers have been in the top 3 pretty much all season across Major League Baseball in innings where they've posted 3 runs or more. They've had some big innings this year. 1-2 pitch. Just missed the inside corner with a sinker. Not a bad idea. Yelich, the 7th Brewer to the plate here in the top of the second. They've scored 3 times. 2-2 pitch. Missed low. And a 3-2 count. Yelich, their DH. And this is the 41st game that he's been their DH. So he's not playing a whole lot in the outfield. Had a sore back last several seasons. Runner goes, 3-2, and a ball low. There's the first walk allowed by Elder. And the inning continues for Jackson Churio. Here comes Jeremy Hefner, Braves pitching coach. So the Brewers will send at least 8 men to the plate here in the second inning. What do you think this visit's going to be like?
1: Just to give Bryce a mental break. His last start against the Mets, the game kind of got away with him, and just a barrage of hits put the game away for the Mets. And sometimes as a pitcher, you just need a break. You need a reset. And so I'm guessing Hefner is just helping him refocus. You know, you don't want to see him pitch lefties tentatively. He had Yelich at 2 strikes there, then threw 3 straight balls to walk him. And when Bryce is going good, he doesn't do that. He actually is running the lowest walk rate of his career this season. So he went from a below-average walk rate guy to above-average. And that's been a big part of his success here early this season.
0: Now he's got to face Churio, who is 0-for-1. He's 2-for-9 in the series. Bryce struck him out looking in the first inning. 3-1 Brewers, top of the second. Churio hits a laser beam right up the middle, a base hit into center field. Hamilton scores, down to second base for Yelich, and it's a 4-1 lead for the Brewers. That was a first pitch sinker, and he tattooed it right up the middle.
1: And before that at bat, Churio was 0-for-6 with 3 strikeouts off Elder. He's just not executing his pitches where he wants them to go.
0: So a 4-run top of the second. Brewers had only scored 5 runs in the first 2 games of the series combined. And they lead 4-1 here. Bryce Tarang up to the plate. He's swinging first pitch, and he finds a hole right up the middle. Spinning his wheels around third base and scoring, Christian Yelich. RBI single by Tarang. 5-1 Brewers as they have batted around here in the second inning. Tons of contact, and they've been aggressive early in the count, too.
1: And you can see why. They're one of the best teams in the league at scoring 3 or more runs an inning.

0: because they just consistently hit the ball hard, put it in play, don't strike out much. You really have to work for your strikeouts or be Chris Sale, who just blows their doors off. But right now, Bryce Elder not getting that swing and miss he needs in these jams.
1: William Contreras led off this inning with a single. And now he climbs in with runners at first and second. There's a ball high. Just to give you an idea of how aggressive these Brewers have been early in counts, you know, when you have a batter come up to the plate for the second time in an inning, it feels like 15 minutes have passed by sometimes by the time they come back around. I feel like he was just up there 5 minutes ago.
0: Yeah.
1: Really zipped through the order. 1-0 pitch, and he cranks it deep to left field. Back to the wall. That's got wings. That'll fly away. It's a three-run home run by Contreras. And for Elder, the sky is falling here on the top of the second inning. It's 8-1 Milwaukee.
2: That's 7 for Contreras on the one-out count.
1: Homer number 7 for Contreras, RBIs 44, 45, and 46. And a snowman up on the board for the Brewers here in the top of the second. And now Jake Bowers is the 6th Brewer to the plate since the second out was recorded. So a good chunk of this damage coming with two down. Jake Bowers takes a called strike. Oh, one pitch misses high. Yeah, the Braves had outscored the Brewers 7-5 in the first two games of this series. Well, the Brewers have erupted for a gigantic second. 1-1 pitch, a swing and a miss that time at a changeup, 1-2. Brewers have been swept one time this season. 1-2 pitch, there's a called third strike. And they put up the kind of effort today to make sure they're not swept here in Atlanta. Long way to go in this one, but a gigantic second for the Brewers. They score 8 times. We go to the bottom of the second inning, 8-1 Milwaukee.
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0: Bottom of the second inning, the Brewers have an 8-1 lead on the Braves as Austin Riley leads off. 6-7-8 in the order versus Robert Gasser. First pitch from Gasser is a ball outside. Gasser's got to feel 10 feet tall and bulletproof right now after his mates gave him 8 runs to work with. They're in the top of the inning. 1-0 to Riley. And a called strike. So, the Brewers sent 11 men to the plate in the top of the second inning. Scored 8 times on 7 hits. Biggest hit, the 3-run homer by Contreras. 1-1 to Riley. Ball low and inside, 2-1. Long look in by Gasser. And the 2-1 pitch. Riley takes a called strike, 2-2. So the shell-shocked Braves trying to find a way to get back into this thing. Long way to go yet, but need to start getting after it after giving up 8 runs in the top of the inning. Here's the 2-2 pitch. Riley sends it deep and foul, slicing out of play.
1: And going back and dissecting that inning, William Contreras had 2 hits that inning. And I think the first one created a lot of the stuff that followed. Bryce Elder had him 0-2 and then hung a slider, and he just popped it right back up the middle. And as a pitcher, you get so frustrated over that, it can continue down the road.
0: 2-2 misses high. So one little mistake can sometimes snowball.
1: Yes, especially when you're coming off a bad start like Bryce had in New York. You make that mistake 0-2, and you just think to yourself, do I have it today?
0: 3-2 pitch, and Riley sends one up the middle, a base hit towards left center field. Garrett Mitchell up with it in center field, sends it in. It's a leadoff single for Riley. That's Austin's second hit of the series. It brings Joey Bart to the plate. By the way, this is the Toyota Stolen Base Challenge inning. If the Braves steal a base here in the bottom of the second, our contestant today, Dana Atkinson, will win $700 in free marathon gas cards. And you can enter the Toyota Stolen Base Challenge by visiting braves.com/stolen base challenge. Trying to put together some hits versus Gasser. And Bart takes a high strike. Well, that definitely snowballed, that's for sure. Bart takes the ball outside. And especially after what we saw in the first inning. Had a very solid 1-2-3 inning, 2 strikeouts. Got Churio and Terang both looking. And you're thinking, yeah, he's definitely got his good stuff today. Ball to strike on Bart. He swings and misses at a cutter drifting inside. 1-2. We're telling you about Robert Gasser. They're in the bottom of the first inning, 27-year-old left-hander. And when he was young and playing little league ball and even up into high school, he certainly had the most popular celebrity at his games every single time watching him play. Here's the 1-2 pitch. That'll be lofted foul into the seats down the first base line. When Gasser was growing up, his dad was very close friends with Vin Diesel.
1: What?
0: So close of a friend that Vin Diesel would show up and come to a lot of his little league and high school games. And for Vin, we all know how important family is if you watch any of the Fast and the Furious movies. There's a bouncer foul.
1: I can't say that I have.
0: You've never watched any of the Fast and the Furious?
1: I think I might have seen the first one, and I called it after that one.
0: I think that's the case for a lot. I think there's been a million of them. I saw the first one when I was in college.
1: Yeah.
0: And I was driving a Camaro at the time. Here's the 1-2 pitch on the way to Joey Bart. And Bart hits one way up into the air to shallow left field. The shortstop Cooper Pratt under it. That'll come down into his glove. Makes a two-handed catch and one down. And as a probably 19, 20-year-old watching that movie, I decided I wanted to cut it loose in my Camaro as I left the theater, and I got pulled over.
1: Oh.
0: And the policeman came up to me and said, "Let me guess, you're leaving the theater and you went to watch Fast and the Furious." I said, "Yes, sir, I'm sorry." He said, "Take it easy on the speed, you're good to go."
1: Wow.
0: And gave me a warning. But nice. I think he had pulled over multiple people leaving the theater because the movie had just come out and everybody's driving a little bit too fast. There's a ball inside. But no, so Robert Gasser grew up with Vin Diesel coming to all his games.
1: That's wild. How do you think Vin would do behind a microphone for baseball? I think he'd be a pretty good.
0: Great voice.
1: Yeah.
0: 1-0 pitch swung on, missed. I mean, he'd probably have an electric home run call.
1: What color was your Camaro?
0: It was a forest green. T-tops.
1: Don't love it.
0: Well, it was used. We got what, you know, you had to get the car. There's a ball inside. I wasn't driving anything brand new off the lot, but I...
1: Any flames or anything?
0: No flame. No, nothing like that.
1: Yeah.
0: But the T-tops, man. I was feeling pretty cool with those things.
1: Oh, yeah.
0: 2-1 pitch on the way to Eli White. And he'll foul it off. 2 balls, 2 strikes. 8-1 Brewers is where the bottom of the second inning. What was the first car you ever had?
1: The first car I ever drove was a 1988 Toyota Camry. It was my mom's car. It wasn't my car, but I made it my car pretty quickly.
0: There's a 2-2. There's a called third strike. Sweeper gets Eli looking. Was that the one where you're popping the clutch?
1: Yeah. No, I was doing the e-brake turns.
0: Oh, that's right. That's right. I knew it was something.
1: And as a result of that, and a few other adventures in the 88 Maroon Camry, you couldn't drive, at the end of its life, you couldn't drive it farther than 5 miles from the house.
0: 2 down for Ha Sung Kim. Robert Gasser kicks and fires the first pitch. There's a called strike.
1: But then as I matured a little bit, got a little more responsible, my dad and I went in on a Toyota Tacoma together. And that was my pride and joy.
0: 0-1 pitch. There's a strike on the inside corner. Nothing in two.
1: It was black and had big tires.
0: Oh, that's nice.
1: You know, it's no Camaro, but it got me to prom and back.
0: 0-2 on Ha Sung Kim. Left-hander Gasser brings it. There's a ball high, 1-2. First car I had, 1989 Ford F-150. And I swear that thing was 30 feet long. Had the long bed. Oh, I think it was used by painters before I had it. Always looked like I was going to do a job. There's the 1-2 pitch on the way to Ha Sung Kim. Kim swings and tips it in the mitt for strike three. Braves had a leadoff single. Nothing after that. We go to the top of the third inning, 8-1 Milwaukee.
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0: so far, this one's taken a wrong turn. Braves are trailing 8-1 into the top of the third inning. All eight runs for the Brewers came in the top of the second. The last time a Braves pitcher gave up eight runs in an inning, Bartolo Colon, May 30th, 2017, in a game against the Angels. There's a ball outside, one ball and no strikes. Hopefully it's a long time before we see another inning like that. Here's the 1-0 pitch on the way to Garrett Mitchell, and he swings and misses.
1: And you mentioned how aggressive the Brewers were last inning. Elders, coming into this inning, had only thrown 39 pitches. And the Brewers starter, Robert Gasser, 48.
0: 1-1 over for a called strike.
1: And he's given up one run. So that was a very quick eight-run inning. Somehow very efficient if you're looking for a silver lining.
0: There's a 1-2 pitch and a called third strike. Well, that's some positivity there, man.
1: That's right.
0: Well, positive Pete over there.
1: Yeah. The glass is 1/10 full.
0: Yes, it is. One down here in the third inning. Folks, get Wi-Fi so reliable it never gets caught looking at one price for the next 5 years and same-day Wi-Fi. Xfinity, imagine that. One out for Sal Frelick. And now time called. Home plate umpire Scott Berry is barking back at the Brewers dugout. And Joey Bart going to trot out there to the mound to visit with Elder.
1: And I say that, you know, we're trying to be optimistic here, but the Braves have a big series against the Padres starting tomorrow night, and you don't want to have to run through that whole bullpen. You've already won this series. We're not going to throw this game away. We're going to fight. But as a big league manager, Walt Weiss, you always have to be thinking about tomorrow and the days to follow.
0: And in a starting pitcher's mind, as much as they hate it, when you have an inning like that and you're trailing 8-1, you're also thinking, okay, maybe I don't win this game, but I've got to save our bullpen and make sure they're in a good position for tomorrow.
1: Yeah, after last inning, his goals changed for the day. He's trying to get through five or six and help his team out.
0: Offering on the way to Sal Frelick. Called strike. Nothing and one on Frelick. He had a two RBI double last inning. RBI is 28 and 29 on the season for Frelick. He'll take a ball inside. One ball, one strike. Seen Frelick in each of the first two games, but he's starting for the first time today. 1-1 pitch. And a soft tapper to third base coming in. Riley, bare hand, sends it over. Close play, not in time. Really good play by Austin. And that's one or two or three of the other guys in this lineup. He gets that out, but not Frelick.
1: Yeah, Frelick's a pest. Talked about his last at bat. He's always putting the ball in play, and when you put the ball in play with wheels like that, you're going to steal some hits like he did there.
0: One on, one gone for Cooper Pratt. What we've seen here in the first few innings is the strength of the Brewers. And the way they do it, it's very different from some of the other big teams in Major League Baseball. There's a called strike. You and I yesterday were talking about the top contenders in the National League, Dodgers, Phillies, these Brewers, of course. Mm-hmm. We view them as the top contenders to the Braves in terms of winning the league and getting to the World Series. But this Brewers team, very different. They get it done very differently than some of those other teams that you'd consider. And yes, they have hit a homer in this game. There's a pickoff of it at first base. And back in with a dive is Frelick. They'll hit some home runs here and there. Mm-hmm. But it's such a different attack compared to a team, say, like the Phillies, who when they're rolling, they're going to just bombard you with long balls and gappers.
1: Yeah, they're a very unique style in the major leagues now.
0: A one to Pratt up and in.
1: And that's out of necessity. Huh? Guys that hit for power are expensive. And the Brewers have figured out a different way, a cheaper way to produce runs, and a lot of them. You know, they're 28th in the league in home runs, but near the top of the heap in runs scored.
0: Ball to strike. Pitch on the way from Elder. Pratt swings and tips a cutter into the mid of Joey Bart. 1-2.
1: It's like playing a basketball team that does full court press the whole time.
0: I believe
1: it's
0: that,
1: It's just constant pressure because they're going to put the ball in play, not strike out much, and then six of the guys in this lineup are plus runners.
0: It's It's an interesting formula, especially come the postseason. There's the 1-2 pitch on the way to Pratt. That'll be sliced foul into the seats down the right field line. And I've had some conversations with some of the Brewers broadcasters about this team. And I remember same thing last year. And their biggest fear was, yes, we can do all that, but we don't hit homers, and we feel like you have to hit home runs to win in October. Mm-hmm. And that might be true to a degree. I mean, it's good to have the ability to hit one out. There's the 1-2 pitch. Pratt takes the ball low and outside. But for a team that can pitch the way that they pitch, if they have an early 1 or 2 run lead against some of these other teams and they play this way,
1: Man,
0: they can really put that pressure on you, and I think that can win a lot of games in October.
1: Yeah. Yeah, I agree. It's not the standard way of doing it, but there's a chance.
0: 2-2 out to third. That's a foul ball down the left field line. Riley went diving for it, and it was just barely foul.
1: Yeah, the big obstacle in the postseason is the pitching staffs you're facing usually fill with swing and miss guys. And only the best bullpens get deep in the playoffs, and it can feel almost unfair facing the back end of the bullpen like our opponents get to experience every night against ours. So you're going to have to hit some home runs to succeed in the postseason. It's hard to put together a piecemeal inning like they did last inning against strikeout guys.
0: Right, good point. 8-1 Brewers, top of the third. Runner at first, one down, 2-2 on Cooper Pratt. Pratt batting eighth. He's 0-1 with a ground out, and he takes the ball a little bit low and outside. Pratt, just 21 years old, out of Senatobia, Mississippi, went to Magnolia Heights and had a terrific senior season. He was named Mississippi's Gatorade Player of the Year and did it not only at the plate but on the mound. He went 10-0 as a pitcher in high school. Runner goes 3-2, and there's ball four inside. Second walk allowed by Bryce Elder. Another at first and second, one down for the number 9 hitter, David Hamilton. 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David Hamilton doubled and scored a run in the second inning. Well, he digs in there. 234 hitter. First pitch changeup misses low.
1: You probably won't see it here, but Hamilton leads the league in bunt hits with 10 already this year. So for him to juice that ball out the left center last at bat, it's a bit surprising.
0: 1-0 pitch misses outside. Fifty-six pitches for Elder, 36 strikes. 2-0 pitch misses, 3 balls, no strikes. Bottom of the order has been very good for the Brewers in this game. There's a called strike. Between the 7, 8, and 9 hitters, they've been to the plate 5, now 6 times with Hamilton. And been on base 4 times, driven in 2 runs, scored 2 runs. Looking for even more production right here. 3-1, and just touched the outside corner, 3-2. Elder's 3-2 pitch. Hamilton tips that into the mitt for strike 3. Fifth strikeout for Bryce. 2 down in the inning. Back to the top of the order to Christian Yelich. Yelich has walked and scored. Also a fly out to center field. 8 runs on 8 hits for the Brewers. 1 run on 2 hits for the Braves. And Yelich swings and tips another one into the mitt. Nothing and one on him. Alongside Darren O'Day and our producer-engineer Jonathan Chadwick, Ben Ingram here with you. Here's the 0-1. That'll be sent foul into the seats along the third baseline. Good crowd here on a Sunday. I'm sure lots of families are here enjoying Father's Day, bringing Dad to the ballpark. Wish we had better news on the scoreboard, but I'm sure lots of folks enjoying themselves with their fathers at the ballpark. Pitch misses a little bit low, 1 ball and 2 strikes. Here's a wild number for you. I was thinking to myself, how many father-son duos have played in the big leagues? And it was a much higher number than I thought. Mm-hmm. Really high number. 1-2 pitch, and Yelich able to line one out to third, and a diving catch and roll by Austin Riley. 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We go to the bottom of the third inning, 8-1 Milwaukee.
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0: End of the bottom of the third inning, Braves trailing the Brewers 8-1. Top of the order coming up for the Braves, it'll be Dubon, Baldwin, and Albies. Robert Gasser, left-hander, back out there for his third inning of work. Three strikeouts, one walk. And his first bullet fired here in the third inning is a called strike on Mauricio Dubon. We're talking about Father's Day. And the number that I found said, when it comes to father-son duos in the big leagues, here's the 0-1 pitch. And Mauricio fouls it back. There have been over 250 father-son duos that have played in the big leagues.
1: Wow.
0: That's a lot.
1: That sure is. And I've heard that's the number one predictor of if you're going to play in the major leagues is if your dad did. And so that number does make sense.
0: Oh, 2 pitch. And he hangs a live fouling one back.
1: I got a special Father's Day shout out, and it's to a group of fathers and dads. It's all the dads that decide to coach. And you know, I think that's such an important job for youth baseball is for those dads to spread that love of the game to the next generation.
0: Here's the 0-2 pitch. And Dubon sends it foul by the Braves dugout.
1: And specifically, we just finished up our summer season with the 8U Eastside Tornadoes. Well, I was at the tournament game this morning. I just love watching baseball, man. I've been doing 2 games a day here these last few weekends. And those dads did a great job on that summer team. What a fun season.
0: Yeah, that is cool. Here's the 0-2 to Dubon. There's a ball low. You don't have to be a baseball genius to go out there and coach some little league kids. Just having that time and spending time with them goes such a long way to help, like you said, create love of the game, whether they go on to be a big leaguer or just a fan in their adult years. 1-2 pitch, a little bit low and outside, 2-2.
1: Yeah, I couldn't agree more. You can learn so many life lessons from sports and specifically baseball. And so if you can get a kid to love the game, man, you're doing your job as a dad and as a coach.
0: Yeah, that's right. Here's the 2-2 pitch. And Dubon fouls it down into our right. 2-2 on Mauricio Dubon. He doubled and scored back in the first inning when the Braves briefly had a 1-0 lead. 2-2 pitch. It'll line in the air to right field. Coming in South Frelick. He'll have to play it on a bounce. Leadoff single by Dubon, who's 2-for-2. Puts a man aboard for Drake Baldwin. You said the Eastside Tornadoes?
1: That's right.
0: Very good.
1: Yeah, Eastside is a East Cobb tradition. I live in that part of town. And that park has been there a long time, and they produce a lot of good baseball players. And so that's where we play. We love it out there.
0: That's terrific. There's Drake Baldwin trying to climb back into this thing. Baldwin takes ball out outside. When you were a kid playing Little League ball, did you have names like your son has now, or did you have businesses for your team name? We always had sponsorships and businesses.
1: No, I don't think we did.
0: There's the 1-0 pitch, and Drake lifts it towards left field. A line drive out to Jackson Churio, and he makes the catch. One down here in the third inning.
1: Boy, who cares if that's an out? That ball was crushed. 103 to the opposite field. That's, you know, aside from Drake's big home run in his first at-bat back, we haven't seen him hit the ball hard like that. And that is a very encouraging out for him.
0: Just more reps. You're going to see more and more of that, and eventually those become hits and home runs.
1: That's the truth.
0: 8-1 in favor of Milwaukee. We're in the bottom of the third inning. Ozzie Albies drove in the Braves run with a sack fly in the first inning. Takes ball high and outside, 1-0.
1: So we just played All-Stars. We didn't have travel ball back then until I was in right near high school. And then we started playing, and we were the North Florida Hurricanes. Were you at Bingo's Bail Bonds or what?
0: Similarly, yeah. Never had like team names like that. 1-0 is going to be sent foul. I mean, now these kids, you know, the Braves and the Yankees and the Dodgers. I think the very first Little League team I played for was called Hair Fashions. And it was a local barbershop, I guess.
1: I love it.
0: I had a team that was Benchmark Construction 1 year.
1: Nice.
0: We loved our uniforms. There's the 1-1 pitch on the way to Ozzie Albies. And a ball low and inside, 2-1. And then 1 year, my favorite restaurant back home is called Cock of the Walk. Catfish Place.
1: Oh, baby.
0: And we were Cock of the Walk. So we knew at the end of the season our team party would be at Cock of the Walk. That was the best part of the whole season. 2-1 pitch, and Ozzie hits it hard right out to third, leaping grab by David Hamilton. Boy, some really hard hit balls this inning, but nothing to show for it on a line out to left field by Drake and then line out to third base by Ozzie. So two down here in the third inning for Matt Olson. Eight runs on eight hits for the Brewers, one run on three hits for the Braves. Olson sends one foul. Boy, sometimes you have a game like this, and you might think back on one moment and think, if this had gone this way rather than that way, perhaps the game's a little bit different. And Olson had a walk in the first inning, but in that at-bat, he had some very long foul balls, including one that just missed being a home run. There's the 0-1 pitch on the way to Olson. And he backs out of the way and takes a front-door sweeper for a strike, 0-2. And who knows, if that ends up being a home run and it's 2-0 at that point, maybe it turns into a big inning for the Braves. Didn't go that way, though. Then the next inning, it was a landslide by the Brewers against the Braves, scoring eight times. Here's the 0-2 pitch. Olson, a ball low and outside. 1-2. Gassers, 1-2. Olson swings and misses at a fastball. That's strikeout number four for Gasser. Braves get a leadoff single, and that's that. We go to the top of the fourth inning, and an 8-1 lead for the Brewers.
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0: 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It's an 8-1 lead for the Brewers. 2-3-4 due up for Milwaukee. 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We mentioned in the first couple of innings, we had some big waves of shade rolling across the field with some big puffy clouds passing through. There's a call strike. Now the sun is lighting everything up. Beautiful sunny day. And these cotton ball clouds just keep on passing by. 1-1 on Jackson Cheerio. Here's the pitch on the way from Elder. Chasing a miss there. Good cutter that time. 1-2 on Jackson Cheerio. If you're just now tuning in, the Brewers did all their damage in the top of the second. They sent 11 men to the plate. Biggest hit was a 3-run homer by Contreras. Cheerio takes the ball low and outside. 2-2. Altogether, they had 7 hits in that inning. There were 2 doubles, a homer, and a bunch of singles on top of that. Elder at 68 pitches of the 2-2 pitch. Popped back and fouled into the stands over to our right. That lands in the shady area of the second level. Here's the 2-2 to Cheerio. And a ground ball down the third baseline and foul. Cheerio, just 22 years old. Truly one of the great young stars of our game. He's from Venezuela. He has a younger brother named Jason, who's an outfielder in the Guardians organization. He's already made some great history in his young career. You go back 2 seasons, he joined Vada Pinson and Mike Trout as the only players in Major League history to record a 20 home run, 20 stolen base season in their age 20 season. Well, that's really jumping onto the scene and impressing everyone. He's batting .306 this year with 10 homers. Two pitch on the way from Bryce Elder. And Cheerio, it's a high fly ball to right. Eli White starting to trot in, slightly angling towards the foul line, makes the catch, one away in the fourth inning.
1: Interesting at bat there from Elder. A lot of four-seamers and cutters. And especially that cutter, as Elder uses it almost exclusively against lefties this season. I guess he just wanted to show Cheerio something different. Maybe a sequence he wouldn't normally use with the 7-run deficit. It's a good time to show some new stuff.
0: Yeah, not a bad idea. Bryce Terang hits one in the air towards center field. Michael Harris dashing across the outfield, lunges and makes a chest-high catch. I think that tells you the back's feeling pretty good. That's a nice play by Michael. 2 down. Michael leaning forward like a track star going across the finish line and then just extending that glove hand, bringing it in. Two down for William Contreras. 8-1 Brewers, top of the fourth. Elder peering over the top of his tan glove. Kicks and brings it to Contreras. There's a ball inside. 1-0.
1: Yeah, I was just thinking about Michael. I believe he's a first-time dad here recently. And it's always interesting, your first day as a player and as a dad.
0: 1-0 pitch in for a strike.
1: Your first Father's Day as a dad, and you have to hear of Happy Father's Day 30 times in the clubhouse, and you have to say it back to every guy. It's a strange moment realizing you're one of the guys.
0: 1-1 check swing. I thought he went. The appeal, he did go. I'm sure they're all special, but that first one has to be really amazing.
1: You feel like you're in some exclusive club now.
0: Wind up in the 1-2 pitch. And a bouncer over the mound to his left. Kim, going to be a tough play. Scoops it, bobbles it, recovers, throws over. That's too late. It was in the glove and then just popped right up out of the air, and he was able to barehand it out of the air, but by the time he fires over, no chance. And William Contreras now 3-for-3 in the game with 2 singles and a homer. You know, really interesting how the Braves are playing it at shortstop. Of course, you want to get Kim going, but he's hitting under 100. Didn't have a spring training. Here's the pitch on the way, and Bowers cracks it deep down the right field line. That's going to one-hop to Eli White at the edge of the track. He gets it in quickly, so it's a single by Bowers, but first to third by William Contreras. And now 10 hits of the game for the Brewers. Inning will continue now for Garrett Mitchell. But at the same time, going back to the talk about shortstop, you got to win games. So the only way you get Kim going is by playing him, but if he continues to struggle, you can't just have him out there consistently. We've seen Mateo a lot this series.
1: Yeah, and Mateo's made the most of his opportunities as a starter. Much better numbers when he starts the game than when he enters as a pinch hitter. So, yeah, it's a rock and a hard place with Kim. He's either going to have to get it going or the Braves are going to have to figure something out.
0: First and third, two down for Garrett Mitchell. And Mitchell chops it off the plate up the first baseline. Gloved by Olsen. And they're going to say that's a foul ball as that apparently got a piece of Mitchell. 0-1 on Garrett Mitchell. 8-1 Brewers, top of the fourth inning.
1: Well, if Elder can get this last out, he can thank Eli White for saving him a run. He got to that Jake Bowers single and right so quickly that Contreras had to hold at third. So you just got to get this third one here and then go shake your right fielder's hand.
0: 0-1 up and in, one ball and one strike. Elder at 79 pitches. And like we mentioned earlier, his primary goal now is to go as deep as he can and try to save the bullpen as best he can for the upcoming road trip. 1-1 to Mitchell, ground ball out to second. Ozzie has it, throws to Matt Olson, there's the third out. No runs, two hits, no errors, and two men left. We go to the bottom of the fourth, 8-1 Brewers.
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0: 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Michael Harris 0-1 with a strikeout. And Michael swings and smashes it deep down the right field line. That's a fair ball. And two ops into the corner. Extra base is coming up for Harris. He digs in the second. He'll hold there. Leadoff double for Michael Harris on a ball that was stung pretty hard down the right field line.
1: And Michael's just been punishing left-handed hitting recently. When he came up, he struggled against lefties. In the last 3.5 weeks, he's hit almost 400 off him. He's getting so good at pulling his hands in, hitting that ball down the right field line and keeping it fair. He did it yesterday as well.
0: So really the biggest task is keeping him healthy so he can stay on the field and do that.
1: That's the truth.
0: Austin Riley climbing in. Braves trailing 8-1. And Riley sends it foul. No finals yet around Major League Baseball. There was one postponement. They had rain in Chicago and the Cubs and Blue Jays washed away. Phillies and Mets play tonight. There goes Michael. 0-1 pitches a ball high. No throw down and a stolen base for Michael Harris. Michael able to swipe third. That is his fourth steal in 5 attempts. Now a sac fly could drive him in. One to Riley. Inside almost hit him. I mean, on one side of the ledger, you're thinking, all right, well, it's 8-1. You don't want to be stealing and run the risk of being caught. But Michael takes off. What do you got to lose? I mean, trying to find something to spark the team. If you feel like you can get over there, go ahead and do it. Maybe it'll lead to something. Here's the 2-1 pitch. Riley swings and misses 2-2.
1: Well, Gasser wasn't paying any attention to him either. And David Hamilton at third was almost on the outfield grass. So why not? If they're giving it to you, let's take it.
0: Riley singled in the second inning. Looking for an RBI base hit here. 2-2 from Gasser. He swings and misses at a high fastball for strike three.
1: All those unwritten rules in baseball, I feel like, have gone by the wayside. And you're not going to score 7 runs here this inning, but if you score 1 or 2, and you score 1 or 2 next inning, now we're talking about a competitive game. So, you know, the Brewers had their runners started last inning with a 7-run lead. Back in the day, that would have been, grounds for a plunking. But that's not the case anymore.
0: One out for Joey Bart. He swings and misses at a first pitch fastball. Brewers on top 8-1. Bart has popped out to short, and that's been it in his only previous trip to the plate. 0-1 check swing, an appeal. He did go 0-2. By the way, I mentioned that the Phillies are hosting the Mets tonight. They beat the Mets down last night. A 3-homer game for Kyle Schwarber, and Bryce Harper hit for the cycle last night. As the Phillies evened up that series. So that'll be a rubber game tonight in Philadelphia. 0-2 to Joey Bart. Ground ball weakly to the left side. This will produce a run. Up with it, Hamilton slings it across for the out. But Bart rakes in his first RBI as a Brave. And it's an 8-2 game.
1: Did you catch that Philly New York game last night?
0: About 4 innings or so.
1: I turned it on. I jumped in the pool. I got out. It was 11-1. I said, what happened here?
0: Happened fast. Similar to what we saw in the top of the second inning here. Yeah,
1: that's right.
0: 8-2 our score is Eli White. Yeah, there's a ball outside. Yeah, the Phillies were starting to take off when I turned it on last night. And I'm listening to Joe Davis and John Smoltz, and I'm packing my suitcase for the trip. Mm-hmm. And it seemed like about every 5 minutes I heard him calling a Kyle Schwarber home run. That'll be sent foul down the third base line.
1: 2-1 inning, right?
0: 2-1 inning and 3 for the game. And Bryce Harper hitting for the cycle. That's a lot happening in that game.
1: Sure is.
0: 8-2 Brewers, bottom of the fourth. Base is empty, 2 down, and the 1-1 pitch to Eli White. And a ground ball out towards third and foul.
1: Was it last year we saw a Schwarber three-run home run game?
0: Four.
1: No, he hit a four. That's right.
0: Happened to us twice. You were there for the game in Arizona.
1: Yes.
0: There were two different players who had four homer games four. Against the Braves, Eugenio Suarez and Kyle Schwarber. And in the Schwarber game, he came to the plate for a fifth time and was facing Vidal Brujan. That'll be sent foul down the right field line.
1: It's a good memory.
0: And I'm thinking he's about to hit his fifth homer of the game. And I think he got him to pop up to shallow right field. So the one guy who got him out was a position player pitching in Vidal Brujan, if memory serves. One-two pitch. And Eli with a fly ball towards right, slicing towards foul ground at the sidewall and running out of room is Frelick. And he tumbles into the stands. He launched himself over the sidewall and went right into some fans down there. He went into a patch of Brewers fans that are down there. He climbed up on top of the wall and then just kind of launched his body in there. And was right off the end of his glove and hit a fan in the chest after that. That's great effort in an 8-2 game. 1-2, reach and a miss. If Frelick were 5'10", he would have made the catch. Couldn't quite get there, though. That strikeout into the bottom of the fourth. We go to the top of the fifth inning, 8-2 Milwaukee.
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0: Braves trailing 8-2 here at the hands of the Brewers, who are trying to avoid being swept. Braves one game 1-3-2, one game 2-4-3, and trailing 8-2 here today on Father's Day. Sal Frelick leads off. Bryce Elder back to work. First pitch misses high. Frelick, Pratt, and Hamilton here in the fifth inning for the Brewers. Brewers go to Cincinnati after the game as they'll continue their road trip. Here's the 1-0 pitch. Frelick with a ground ball to second. Ozzie to his right. Backhands. Off-balance throw right on the money. That's in time for the out. One down. Let's pause 10 seconds for station identification. This is the Atlanta Braves Radio Network.
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0: Bryce Elder at 82 pitches. He continues to work here in the top of the fifth inning. James Karinchak up and throwing in the Braves bullpen now. 8-2 Milwaukee. Here's Cooper Pratt. Pratt fouls one off of his foot and then topples over in pain. He's down on a knee. Other scores around Major League Baseball. White Sox have a 2-1 lead on the Tigers. That game's in the bottom of the sixth inning. Nationals are leading the Rays 2-1 in the fifth inning in Tampa. Meanwhile, the Marlins have a 2-1 lead on the Giants. That game's in the bottom of the fifth inning in Milwaukee. Reds leading in New York, 3-1 over the Yankees in the fourth. Cardinals leading 9-4 in Kansas City in the bottom of the second. Wow. Already 9 runs in that game for St. Louis. That's a look around the league. Scoreboard updates are delivered by Saia. Saia, the official freight carrier of the Atlanta Braves. 8-2 our score here in the top of the fifth inning. A 1 to Pratt. And he'll loop it into center field in for a base hit. Yeah, this guy's impressive.
2: He is. And he really hurt himself on that foul ball. He limped his way to first base. Visibly hobbled. I've never done one of those, but I've heard those foul balls are extremely painful.
0: Yeah, it looks awful. But Pratt has 4 hits in this series. He's 21 years old and has gone 4-for-9. 4-for-9 with a walk, also a stolen base. Here comes David Hamilton, rounding at the bottom of the order, and he lines it into left field. Base hit into left, down to second base for Cooper Pratt. This has just been an all-out attack, top to bottom of the order for the Brewers. They have 12 hits in this game, or only in the fifth inning.
2: Looks like the Brewers noticed Pratt limping around on the base pass. Visit from the athletic trainer out there at second base.
0: Well, those two visiting and trainer kind of just checking the temperature on the situation for Pratt's foot.
2: You know, he's only been in the big leagues for a week, so he probably doesn't feel comfortable saying, hey, I can't play on this. So he's depending on the team to take him out.

0: on the steps of the dugout. The Elder trying to put five together, get through the fifth inning. Yelich takes ball high. This is the final game of the homestand. And the Braves head out west. It'll be our final trip out west for the regular season. 1-0 pitch, and Yelich with a fly ball towards center. Michael Harris coming in, slows, makes the catch in medium depth center field. Runners remain at first and second, two down. I'm pretty sure, J-Chad, correct me if I'm wrong on this, I think after this road trip coming up, the furthest west the Braves go is the Central Time Zone. I think we'll be done with everything further west than the Central Time Zone, which is certainly helpful for the players.
1: Yeah. Yeah, it eliminates those long travel days and the time zone change, which is really tough as a player. Yep. Tomorrow night we have a game in San Diego, and we're changing three time zones and just going to lace them up.
0: Jackson Chirio takes ball outside.
1: It's so much easier going west than east, in my opinion, as a player. You do get a little sleepy at the end, the tail end of the baseball games, but you figure that out.
0: Yeah, the days seem so much longer getting out there, and everything's taking place earlier in the day. Chirio with a pop-up just back of first. Matt Olson looking skyward into the brilliant blue sky. Makes the catch, one step back of the infield cutout. That ends the top of the fifth. No runs, two hits, no errors, and two left. We go to the bottom of the fifth inning, 8-2 Milwaukee.
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0: Brewers 8, Braves 2, 9-1-2 coming up with the Braves, starting with Ha-Seong Kim. Robert Gasser out there for his fifth inning of work, and he fires over a called strike, 0-1. Kim over 1 with a strikeout. Gasser has 6 strikeouts, 1 walk. 0-1 from the left-hander. This low and inside, 1-1. We're talking about today being Father's Day. It's also the official first day of summer. It comes along at a good time. It's felt like summer for the last few weeks here in Atlanta. Here's a 1-1 pitch. Reach and a miss, 1-2, but that is official today. I was reading as of, I think it said somewhere around 4:30 this morning, the official beginning of summer.
1: All right, here we go. Longest day of the year, right?
0: I believe. Here's the 1-2. And Kim hits one a mile high, but to shallow left center. Shortstop Cooper Pratt calling off everyone. Makes a two-handed catch in shallow left center field. One down here in the fifth inning. Back to the top of the order to Dubon, who is 2-for-2 with a single and a double and a run scored. Eight runs on 12 hits for the Brewers, 2 runs on 4 hits for the Braves.

0: Here it is to Dubon, and he swings and guides it out to short. Backhanded stop by Pratt. Off-balance throw, bounced it, and maintaining his balance and a foot on the bag, Jake Bowers. Really impressive play on both sides by Pratt and Bowers, and two down. Did you look that up?
1: I did.
0: Official longest day, right?
1: Today, yeah. So Atlanta will get about 14 and a half hours of daylight today. Farther north you go, the more you get. So Seattle will get 16 hours of daylight.
0: So that means for us, we're going to get about 17 or 18. Because we're starting our day here and going out west.
1: Yep.
0: A lot of sunlight for us today.
1: That's right. Good vitamin D.
0: 8-2 Brewers, two down in the bottom of the fifth inning for Drake Baldwin. And Baldwin swings and fouls one back. Drake with a really hard line out back in the third inning. And as he's coming back from spending a month on the shelf with the oblique injury, that swing getting better and better and better. 0-1 fouled off, 0-2. Meanwhile, Robert Gasser needs one more out to qualify for a win. And it'd be his first win of the big leagues in two seasons. He's only making his 13th major league appearance, but last time he won a game, 2024. So it's been a long time between drinks for him. 1-2 pitch. Baldwin takes ball low and outside. 1-2. James Karinchak has been throwing for the Braves in the bullpen, so I know Reynaldo Lopez was throwing as well, so we'll likely see somebody new in the top of the sixth inning, probably Lopez. 1-2, a reach and a miss by Baldwin, got him with a sweeper. And that's now seven strikeouts for Robert Gasser. He has really enjoyed all this run support. We go to the top of the sixth inning, 8-2 Brewers.
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0: Still Bryce Elder on the mound as we go to the top of the sixth inning. 8-2 Brewers. All their damage concentrated to the second inning. They sent 11 men to the plate. 8-run score. They had 7 hits in the inning. And to this point, that has looked like a knockout blow. Still some time to go in this one, but Braves got a long way to go. Bryce Terang fouls back a pitch, nothing and one. Northside Hospital Cancer Institute, one of the nation's leading and largest cancer programs. Northside is built to beat cancer. Warm, sunny day here in Atlanta. Little breeze coming in from right field. Terang sends it foul into the screen. It was 77 degrees when they said play ball, and it's warmed up a decent amount since then. -84 degrees at the ballpark now. 0-2 pitch. Nothing wrong with that. Right down the pike with a sinker for a called third strike. One out in the sixth inning for William Contreras. Seen a lot of rain lately, no matter where the Braves have been playing. Chicago, New York, Atlanta. A lot of rain delays and even a game that was rained out. One in Chicago and one here. Pitch on the way to Contreras, pulled out towards third. Backhand pick by Riley. Long throw on the money. Spectacular play by Austin. And it happened as quick as a whistle, and that little roller down the third baseline that carried Austin into foul territory. And man, that's a long throw. Put it right on the spot for Olsen.
1: He got rid of that so fast. I thought he was going to set his back foot and make a strong throw. But he's got the arm strength to do that on the move. Beautifully done.
0: Two down for Bowers. No ground one up the first base line and foul. Let me say this. If the rain follows us to San Diego, something's really wrong at that point.
1: Yeah, we might have done something wrong in a different life.
0: Yeah. When you go out there, you're expecting perfect weather. Just hope we don't have an earthquake the way things have gone with the weather for the Braves. Line drive, little hop in the air by Olsen. He catches it. And it's a 1-2-3 sixth. We go to the bottom of the inning, 8-2 Brewers.
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0: 8-2 Brewers into the bottom of the sixth inning. Folks, you ever wonder what a home run tastes like? It's a little peppery, a little tangy, and a lot like the original Louisiana hot sauce, the official hot sauce of the Atlanta Braves. It's Louisiana Hot. Buy you some. Robert Gasser's first pitch is hit in the air to right field, way up there towards Sal Frelick. He's under it, makes the catch. One pitch and one down here in the bottom of the sixth inning. Alongside Darren O'Day and our producer-engineer Jonathan Chadwick, Ben Ingram here with you. Hey, by the way, we were just talking about weather in California and how it's normally perfect. Right now at Dodger Stadium, there is a warehouse fire near the stadium, and the place is extremely smoky. I was looking at videos in between innings, and I'm pretty sure they'll play their game, but very smoky and hazy there with a nearby fire, of all things. There's a ball, 0-1-0.
1: To say, was it another disgruntled employee?
0: It says, nearby Ball Heights warehouse fire has enshrouded Dodger Stadium with smoke and haze. There's a ball high, two balls, no strikes.
1: Remember the last time we left Anaheim, shortly after, there was a disgruntled employee at a paper factory that lit the factory on fire and burnt it to the ground.
0: That happened this year?
1: Yeah.
0: Why don't I remember that? Here's the 2-0 to Olsen. And a soft roll at the first. Club by Bauer, steps on the bag, two down. I bet a fire at a paper factory is a bad day. That's a mess.
1: I don't think he had to use much accelerant on that
0: one.
1: No,
0: not at all. Two down for Michael Harris. He scored in the fourth inning. That's the last time the Braves scored a run. Gasser at 94 pitches. Here comes number 95. Harris shows bunt, pushes it foul to the third baseline, 0-1.
1: Correction, Ben. That actually happened when we were in Anaheim. It happened the 7th. April 7th, the second day we were there. Ontario, California. The guy started the fire. Remember that, because it was very close to the time, but apparently it was during that series.
0: And if I'm not mistaken, 0-1 port foul. That's the same night Walt Weiss took down Jorge Soler.
1: That's why we didn't realize it. A lot going on that day.
0: There was. That was one of my favorite nights of the season. 0-2 on Michael Harris. This, on the other hand, has been one of my least favorite days of the season. Here's the 0-2 pitch on the way to Michael. And Michael with a ground ball to second. Bryce Terang has it. He throws to first. It's a 1-2-3 bottom of the sixth inning. We've completed six. And as we go to the top of the seventh, it's an 8-2 lead for the Brewers.
2: As ranked number one by J.D. 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

0: 8-2 Brew Crew as we head into the top of the seventh inning. How did we get here? That dreadful second inning out of Bryce Elder. 8 runs, 7 hits. So if you take away that one inning, the other 5 innings, just 5 hits allowed. About 12 total on the day, 8 earned runs, 2 walks, 6 strikeouts. Got much stronger as the game went on. On to relieve him, right-hander Ronaldo Lopez, the 32-year-old. He's pitching for the 18th time this season. He last pitched against the Giants, who went 2 innings, just 1 hit allowed to go with a strikeout.
1: Garrett Mitchell leads it off of the Brewers. Takes ball outside. The only start of Elder's career that was worse than this one in terms of earned runs happened almost a year ago to the day. You have to go back to June 27th last year in a game against the Phillies. 1-0 pitches outside. He gave up 9 earned runs in that game. Gave up 10 total, but 9 earned as he went 2 innings. And we mentioned that his focus and his goal certainly changed for this game after the second inning. Here's the 2-0 pitch. Ball a little bit low and outside. So at least in that regard, he was able to put 6 innings in the book and help the bullpen out for the upcoming road trip.
0: Yeah, certainly did his job and achieved his goal of going 5, and then that 6 was a little bonus.
1: 3-0 pitch in for a strike.
0: Aside from that second, no runs allowed. 5 strikeouts, 5 hits. So maybe something to build on there, those other 5 innings.
1: Here's the 3-1, and Mitchell takes a leadoff walk. Fastball outside. Napa is a proud partner of your Atlanta Braves with America's largest network of parts and care. Napa has all the bases covered when it comes to your ride.
0: What's interesting is his worst start happened almost this time last year, something you and I were talking about before, and I don't have a scientific basis to this, but my impression of Bryce Elder is that he pitches poorly when it's hot. All of his worst outings come when it's very hot, and he pitches a little bit better at the beginning and the end of the seasons.
1: Frelick shows bunt, takes a called strike. See, now that would make some sense if you're a guy from Vermont.
0: Yeah.
1: He's from Texas.
0: Yep.
1: He's been dealing with heat his whole life.
0: He has. I think it has to do with the density of the air and how his ball moves, specifically his sinker.
1: Yeah, that makes sense.
0: Think about San Francisco last year.
1: 0-1 pitch over for a strike. Yeah, because that was such a crisp, cool day.
0: Yeah.
1: Little breeze in his face. Sinker was electric.
0: Sinker was electric. And he had great command of it. And that thick marine layer, that dense air, causes your pitches to move a little bit more.
1: Well, the good news is his next start should come in San Francisco. 0-2 to Frelick, fouled back. That'll be the second city of that next road trip. We go to San Diego to play tomorrow, Tuesday and Wednesday. Off day Thursday. By the way, that swing got a piece of the glove of Joey Bart. Catcher's interference put runners at first and second. But yeah, then in San Francisco next weekend, Friday, Saturday, Sunday, and he should go in one of those games. Error charge to Bart. Frelick to first, Mitchell to second. Here comes Cooper Pratt. 8-2 Brewers, top of the seventh. First pitch misses low to Cooper Pratt. There were 3 games last season for Elder where he gave up 8 runs or more, and it was all at the height of summer.
0: Mm-hmm.
1: To back your theory, 1-0 pitch, a little bit low and outside. There's a called strike on Pratt.
0: And you think about this season as well for Elder. He was nails out of the gate. I mean, one of the best in the league for a while. Stubbed his toe here recently. But I expect him to figure that out.
1: 2-1 from Lopez. That's in for a called strike. A walk and a catcher's interference, and the Brewers have runners at first and second. They lead at 8-2 in the top of the seventh inning. Pratt is singled. He's also walked and a ground out to shortstop. Lopez is 2-2 on the way. That'll be shot out to short. Kim is going to underhand Ozzy for one. Ozzy quickly gets it to first. Very nice double play. It's a very nice turn by Ozzy. He's pretty much flat-footed as he's looking to Kim, gloved it, and then rotated to his left to throw over there to first base. Double play puts a runner at third base, two down. By the way, the bottom of the sixth came and went so quickly that we never even got time to give you our contestant's name in the Georgia Lottery home run jackpot inning. Clearly, we didn't have a winner as the Braves didn't go deep. Here's David Hamilton. Hamilton takes the ball outside. But if the Braves hit a homer there in the bottom of the sixth inning, our contestant Gary Taylor in Hoshton, Georgia, would have won $3,100. And if you'd like to enter for your chance to win at least $1,000 from the Georgia Lottery, visit 680thefan.com/GA Lottery. Georgia Lottery, today could be the day. 0-1 misses low. One ball and one strike. Hamilton batting ninth. He has two hits in this game. Single and a double. 1-1 pitch over for a called strike. Fastball 95. Right-hander Chad Patrick is tossing for the Brewers. Down in their bullpen, there's the 1-2 pitch on the way to Hamilton. And now time called. Bart's going to trot out there and visit with Lopez. 8 runs on 12 hits for the Brewers. 2 runs, 4 hits, and an error for the Braves. Trying to get David Hamilton for the final out here in the 7th. David Hamilton, 28 years old. 1-2 pitch, bounced up there, knocked down by Bart. It rolls away from him. Coming to the plate, now a feet first slide across the dish, Garrett Mitchell. And that pitch down to the dirt by Lopez produces a run. It's now 9-2 Brewers after the wild pitch. Just a fastball down in the dirt, and that one hopped into the chest protector of Bart and then kicked off to his right. Just kept rolling further and further away from him.
2: Well, Bart's getting introduced to this Braves pitching staff. You know, playing 2 days in a row, he's getting to catch a lot of new pitchers. Get to know him a little bit.
1: 2-2 fouled off into the seats down the left field line. Yeah, I like what you've said in the past when it comes to a brand new catcher joining a team. It's a lot like speed dating. I think that's the perfect way to describe what it's like for those catchers.
2: Yeah, it's a challenge.
1: 2-2 is low, 3-2. There's a lot to remember joining a new club. Two got him lunging for the curveball, low and away. Sent him down to a knee. That ends the top of the 7th. Brewers do pick up one run. No hits, one error, none left. As a walk took place at the inning and also a wild pitch. Going to keep it right here to hear from Timothy Miller in just a moment. In between innings, it's the 7th inning stretch brought to you by the Warrior Alliance. The Warrior Alliance is stepping up to the plate to help warriors navigate to success after military service. Visit thewarrioralliance.org to learn more. Circular red carpet rolled out on the grass right in front of the mound. Microphone there waiting on Timothy. He steps up to the microphone in his tuxedo on Father's Day. And let's go down to Timothy Miller as he brings us God Bless America.

0: There's the highlight of the day right there. Timothy Miller. We go to the bottom of the seventh inning. It's a 9-2 lead for the Brewers.
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0: Well, onto the bottom of the seventh. Braves trailing the Brewers by a score of 9-2. Robert Gasser's finished after six innings pitched. Pitched really well here today. On to relieve him, right-hander Chad Patrick, 27-year-old, pitched collegiately at Purdue University. Pitched 20 times so far this season. Last time out, struck out seven over 3 1/3 versus Cleveland.
1: First batter to face him, Austin Riley, here in the bottom of the seventh. And he takes ball inside. Well, Gasser in line for what will be his first win in his last 11 appearances, going back to 2024. One ball and no strikes on Austin Riley. He's one for two with a single, and he'll swing and miss. I think what you saw out of Gasser looks a good line, but he did exactly what they needed a pitcher to do when you have that kind of a lead.
0: That's right. Fill up the strike zone. He did a good job. Use that big lead your buddies provided you.
1: 0-1 to Riley. Shocked foul down the right field line. Boy, he hit that a long way and pretty hard, but foul. 1-2. Yeah, two starting pitchers today in Elder and Gasser that were born 12 days apart from each other. Both had birthdays last month. Both born in 1999. Here's the 1-2 pitch on the way. That'll be fouled back. See, that's when I had that Camaro, 1999.
0: And you peaked then.
1: Yeah.
0: So it's all been downhill from there.
1: Man, you ain't kidding. 1-2 on Austin Riley. I don't know how good life was.
0: Pack of smokes in your arm sleeve.
1: Yeah. T-tops off. Here's the 1-2 pitch, low and outside.
0: That Ingram boy is trouble.
1: Some things never change. 2-2 on Riley. Here it is from Patrick. That'll be fouled off. By the way, we're talking about Father's Day, and I came across a nugget that Mark Bowman had. There was a piece that Major League Baseball put out where all the individual beat writers for each team that are with MLB.com put out the best Father's Day moment in each franchise's history.
0: Mm-hmm.
1: And Bowman found a box score from Father's Day in 1959 where Hank Aaron had the only 3-home run game of his career.
0: Oh, wow.
1: Here's the 2-2 pitch. Riley sends it foul. That was also this date, believe it or not, June 21st, 1959, in a game against San Francisco at Seal Stadium. That was only the second season the Giants had been out west. They moved out there in 58, if I'm not mistaken. And the Braves won that game 13-3, and Hank hit 3 homers. Only time of his career he did that. And Riley pops it up, right side of the infield. Jake Bauer is looking up into the bright sunshine. Toes on the grass, makes the catch. One out in the seventh inning.
0: I'm trying to think if I have any memorable Father's Day moments. And yeah, when you're playing, at least me, not really a details guy. I didn't even know what day of the week it was, let alone remembering it was Father's Day. But one of my favorite traditions was taking that ribbon off my uniform and giving it to my dad.
1: Oh, that's cool.
0: And so he had collected a bunch of those.
1: Bart swings and misses.
0: You know, they press these blue ribbons onto your uniform, and you can peel them off after the day if you want them, or they'll take them off. And so I gave all those to Ralph, and he collected them all.
1: Man, you know, that made him proud.
0: Yeah, I hope so.
1: Going to Joey Bart. There's a called strike. I've only done this one time, but there was a game I was calling in the minor leagues. This is when I was with the AA Mississippi Braves at the time. And this was 2007. And I was the number two broadcaster. Brian Eubank, who's a good buddy of mine, was the lead broadcaster then. And we decided on Father's Day, the team was at home, we'd have our dads come up and do a half inning with us.
0: Cool.
1: So he had his dad do a half inning with him and maybe the top of the inning, and I had my dad come on and do a half inning in the bottom of the inning. There's the 0-2 pitch on the way to Joey Bart. Ground ball to the right side. Second baseman Bryce Terang wraps it in leather, throws over to first base and two down. And that's the only time I was ever on the air with my dad. I mean, what else would you be? But that's the Father's Day memory that stands out to me for what it is that we get to do. And, you know, Dad played college baseball, so he pitched and was able to talk the game, and just getting to share the airwaves with my dad, boy, 19 years ago.
0: That's pretty neat, though.
1: Good memory.
0: Due for another one.
1: We have to do that sometime. It'd be a lot of fun. I mean, have you and Ralph do an inning.
0: Oh, yeah.
1: Eli White takes a called strike.
0: Ralph loves hanging out in the booth when we do the broadcast.
1: We love having him.
0: Problem is, you give him a microphone, you don't know what's going to come out. I would say he toes the line of decency, and there's a chance something could go wrong there.
1: 0-1, and a high fly ball to center. Garrett Mitchell to his right. Lazy fly ball descends into his glove. Good news is, you and I wouldn't have to worry about that. J-Chad will have to worry about that, not us.
0: That's right.
1: It's not on us. And wraps up 7. We go to the top of the 8th. It's a 9-2 lead for the Brewers. Cobb.

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3: 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The average baseball game has 9 innings. That means 9 chances to put the original Louisiana hot sauce on all your favorite ballpark eats. 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That's Louisiana Hot. Buy you some. Shade has covered the field. Pitch on the way to Christian Yelich. Ball low and outside. We'll see these Brewers again in a couple months. That's going to be one wild road trip. Here's the 1-0 pitch. And Yelich sends it foul. Looking ahead into the horizon to August, Braves have what was originally scheduled to be a 2-city road trip. I guess you might say a 3-city road trip. Minnesota and Milwaukee, and then playing in Williamsport for the Little League game. There's a ground ball to short off the bat of Yelich. Kim has it cleanly. His throw over is a good one. And one down. So originally the plan was go to Minnesota for 3, have an off day in Milwaukee, play 2 games in Milwaukee, then the 2 teams fly to Williamsport, Pennsylvania, and play a game taking place right there before the beginning of the Little League World Series. Well, now that off day in Milwaukee on the 20th of August, as Jackson Chirio stands in. There it comes from Lopez, and a broken bat ground ball to short. Kim has it again. Another good throw, 2 down. So now that road trip, we go to Minnesota for 3. We'll then go to Chicago to play 1 game, and that'll be the game that was rained out on the last road trip with the White Sox. So we'll play that 1 game, then likely, I'm guessing, bust to Milwaukee, since it's only about 90 miles. Mm-hmm. Play Milwaukee for 2 games there, and then go to Williamsport and play that game on Sunday. So we will call, 7 games in 4 different cities in the span of a week. Buckle up, O'Day.
4: Oh, man. And yours truly is on that trip. Jay Chad's already worrying about it, having to set up and break down 4 different places, I'm sure.
3: 0-1 on Bryce Terang. There's a ball outside. I've never been to Williamsport.
4: I haven't either.
3: Never seen that facility where they have the Little League World Series. And we'll see these Brewers there in August. 1-1 low and outside.
4: Well, we had so much fun at Bristol last year. I'm sure we'll have a memorable day again there.
3: Here's the 2-1 to Terang. Called strike. Well, of course, we had themed costumes for the race last year. Do we do anything for the Little League game?
4: The Sandlot, maybe?
3: Could do the Sandlot, yeah. 2-2 pitch fouled off. You can show up as Benny the Jet Rodriguez.
4: I don't know if I could back up that nickname.
3: We got Ham Porter back here on the ones and twos.
4: You said it.
3: There's the 2-2 on Bryce Terang. That'll be a foul back. I'll be the beast. How about that? The dog.
4: There you go.
3: Yeah. Yeah, we'll have to put some thought into that one. That'll be a wild road trip to remember.
4: Remember the Simpsons episode where the power plants were fielding a baseball team?
3: Yeah.
4: That was my favorite one.
3: Two pitch, swung on, missed strike three. That's a good idea. So 1-2-3 eighth. No winner in the Yanmar strikeout, the side inning. We go to the bottom of the eighth inning. It's a 9-2 lead for the Brewers.
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0: 9-2 Brewers, bottom of the eighth inning. Kim, Dubon, and Baldwin for the Braves are in the bottom of the eighth. Kim hitting 082 and 0 for 2 today and trying to get something going. First pitch is a ball inside. We had no winner in the Anmar strikeout the side inning, but if the Braves had struck out the side in order, our contestant, Renata Newsom, would have been the winner of a brand new Yanmar ZTR. 1-0 pitch. Strike on the outside corner, 1-1. Enter all season long at Braves.com/Yanmar for your chance to win a Yanmar ZTR and to be entered for a grand prize tractor drawing at the end of the season. Yanmar built together back longer. Right-hander Patrick fires to Kim on a called strike. Patrick's second pitcher the Brewers have used today. 1-2 is high. Kind of had an awkward fall after that follow-through.
1: We certainly appreciate you being with us on this Father's Day. A lot of good sports out there. U.S. Open, final round happening right now. Sam Burns is making a run.
0: There's a 2-2 pitch. Struck him out swinging. Where is that, by the way, this year?
1: It's out on Long Island. At Shinnecock Hills, classic U.S. Open course. A lot of history there, tough course, high winds. Wyndham Clark's been leading the thing by a mile through the first three rounds, and today he's plus one, and Sam Burns is minus four. Tough day to score. It's easy to throw some big numbers up, so it'll be an exciting afternoon. I bet a lot of these players will be watching it on the plane.
0: Yeah, definitely. One out for Mauricio Dubon. Takes the first pitch strike. Have you ever played there?
1: I have not. I am not fancy enough to get an invite to play there.
0: I mean, you've played at some fancy places.
1: I have. I've never played golf on Long Island, though.
0: Here comes the 0-1 pitch to Dubon. Inside 1-1. Been a two-hit day for Mauricio. A single and a double, also a run scored. Braves had an early 1-0 lead at the end of one inning. Then gave up 8 runs in the top of the second. 1-1 check swing. He did go 1-2. Braves scored one more time in the fourth. Brewers scored in the seventh with one run. So a 9-2 game in the bottom of the eighth inning. One too low and outside. Well, altogether, you could lose this game 37-0. You still won the first two and took the series against a really good team. That should give this team some good momentum heading off out west to see the Padres and Giants. 2-2 pitch, and that's going to be lifted out towards left center, down for a base hit. Third hit of the game for Dubon. It'll be a single for Mauricio. Three-hit game for Mauricio Dubon.
1: He's unbelievable. He's got so much foot movement. He moves around the batter's box so much, he can hit inside pitches. Pitches away. It doesn't matter what type of pitcher he's facing. He finds a way to get the barrel to the ball. And I love it. And he's really, we knew what we were getting on defense with him, but his hitting has been so consistent and so clutch.
0: And a guy you can move up and down the order, wherever your needs are. Batting leadoff today, Drake Baldwin bounces it out to second base. Gloved by Pratt, steps on second, throws to first, double play. That ends the bottom of the eighth inning. No runs, a hit, no errors, none left. We go to the ninth, 9-2 Brewers.
2: Hey, I'm Tommy Wells from Kent's Drive-In on 329 East Hill Street in Thompson. 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

0: Into the top of the ninth inning. It's a 9-2 lead for the Brewers. It's still Lopez on the mound, but one change for the Braves. Rowdy Tellez takes over at first base. Get Matt Olson off his feet and out of this sun. And let Rowdy play first base the rest of the inning. Braves in the bottom of the ninth will have 3-4-5 due up. But Lopez will be facing Contreras, Bowers, and Mitchell in the top of the ninth inning. William Contreras takes first pitch strike. By the way, that double play that the Braves hit into to end the bottom of the eighth inning, first double play that they've hit into in the last week. You'd have to go back to last Sunday in New York to find the last double play the Braves hit into. They've hit into the fewest in all of Major League Baseball. There's a ball low, 2-0. These were two teams that have hit into group of the fewest, I should say. I think the Brewers hit into the third fewest and the Braves fewest. There's a ball low, 3-0. The eight-run second inning, the story of this game. As the Brewers put up eight runs, sending 11 to the plate. This man hit a three-run homer, Contreras. 3-0 is over for a called strike. One and a hard hit ball in the air to center. That'll lay down for a base hit. Liner by Contreras. He's on for the fourth time today. It's a four-hit game for Contreras. Now Jake Bowers coming up to the plate. Swings and misses, nothing in one. Here to talk about other sports going on in the sports world, and already one of the World Cup games finished here in Atlanta.
1: That's right.
0: Earlier today, is that right?
1: Yeah, Spain blanked Saudi Arabia 4-0. Big win.
0: It's sent foul into the second level down the third baseline.
1: And I love it how the American soccer fans show up every 4 years. You know, everybody.
0: Right.
1: World Cup comes around, everybody gets the fever and goes crazy for it. I just want to know for traffic purposes.
0: I bet.
1: Can I get to the airport?
0: Get to the airport. 0-2 to Bowers. Missed the outside corner. Yeah, you wrap it in stars and stripes, and people are going to get into it. And I don't really know a whole lot about soccer. I don't even know who the best player on the team is, but I'm certainly paying attention to the scoreboard whenever they play and hope they win and go deep into the thing. 1-2 pitch. That'll be sent foul.
1: Although I did go through a phase when my wife and I went to Germany, and in Munich we caught the top German team, Bayern Munich, play. And for a few years after that, I was locked in on soccer, and I loved watching it. And it was fun to watch the World Cup and know somewhat what was going on. So I get it.
0: 1-2 pitch. Outside, 2-2. And I was curious the other day, what's the furthest the Americans have ever been into the thing, and I saw that they were a semi-finalist like 90 years ago or something like that.
1: Wow.
0: And since then, I don't think they've gotten further than maybe the quarters. There's a reach and a miss. Bauer strikes out, one down in the inning. But yeah, that'd be a massive story for the U.S. if they could go further than they've been in a long time.
1: Well, they won their group. And from what I understand, I've been told just from group chats, I gather it through osmosis. I'm no expert. They have a pretty easy road to get pretty deep in the tournament.
0: That'd be great. One of the best sporting environments I've ever seen. There's a pitch all the way to Garrett Mitchell. It'll be sent foul. During the last World Cup, it was during the off season for baseball. And I was taking a trip to Paris. And I got to Paris the night that the French team won the semifinal game to advance to the championship. I've never seen anything like it in my life. There's a ball low and inside. And, I mean, because the entire country is behind it, and soccer is the number one sport.
1: Yeah, absolutely.
0: And it was as if they just won a war, the way that people were partying. There's a 1-1 pitch. That's low and in the dirt. Bounces away from Bart, but holding in first base, Contreras.
1: Well, they haven't won many of those.
0: That's true. Not without the help of a lot of other countries. But seeing that and just the thousands and thousands and thousands of people in the streets waving flags, blowing whistles and horns. And
1: yeah.
0: It was unlike anything I've ever seen. And then my last night there on the trip was the night they lost, I believe, to Argentina in the championship. That'll be sent foul. And I remember all the PL, because I was chatting with other people about it and locals there about it, and they were just in awe of what Mbappe, their best player, was doing. I think he scored two goals in a matter of like 3 minutes and tied the game at one point. There's the 2-2 pitch on the way to Garrett Mitchell. There's a ball outside, 3-2. It is some celebration, and pretty cool that that's in the United States this year.
1: I've been on some teams where FIFA, the video game, was the number one off-time activity of the players.
0: More than any other game.
1: Yeah.
0: 3-2 popped up into left field. Mauricio Dubon fighting the brilliant sunshine under it. Makes the catch in medium depth left. Two down in the ninth. How many countries have ever won a World Cup? I'm guessing you don't know that.
1: Let's find out.
0: I mean, because there's so many countries in it every 4 years. Two down for Sal Frelick. 9-2 Brewers, top of the ninth. Frelick takes a first pitch strike.
1: Wow. I would never have expected this. Only eight countries have won the World Cup since 1930.
0: That's it?
1: The tournament's inception, yeah. Brazil has the most with five wins.
0: 0-1 pitch. There's a ball out inside. Let me see how many I can guess. And obviously Brazil, right?
1: Yes.
0: So there's one of the eight. I know France has won at least one.
1: Mm-hmm.
0: Germany.
1: Yes.
0: I'm sure Italy has.
1: Yep.
0: Argentina won the last one.
1: Correct.
0: Well, that's five. 1-1, swung on and tip foul. Uruguay, I know, has won.
1: Look at you go.
0: And you want to know how I know this? We had an employee at the flagship who was from Uruguay at one point, and he told me this.
1: Okay. Two left.
0: What about England?
1: Yep, one left. You're killing it.
0: Here's the 1-2 pitch on the way to Sal Frelick. Fly ball towards left and out of play. Into the seats. What about Portugal?
1: No. Very close, though. Their neighbor.
0: Spain.
1: Spain, 2010. Remember that one? We had a big World Cup pool when I was playing for the Rangers, and I think I lost in the final. A pretty sizable amount of money, too. I was bummed.
0: There's a 1-2 to Sal Frelick. There's a ball load outside, 2-2. Folks, can you tell it's a 9-2 game? I bet you can. Play 162 of these things, you're going to get some clunkers here and there, no matter how good you are. Here's the 2-2 pitch. Fought off foul, still 2-2. Let's pause 10 seconds for station ID on the Braves Radio Network.
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0: 9-2 Brewers is where the top of the ninth. This will be Lopez's 55th pitch as he's been on in relief. And a ground ball to first and foul. That'll be taken on a bounce by Spencer Allen, first base coach for the Brewers. Matt Erickson, their third base coach, across the way. Two two. In the dirt. Three balls, two strikes.
1: And we've seen Ronaldo's fastball up to 97 today. That's a nice sign. You know, when he was starting, been seeing more 94, 95s. If he could get that velo back up and get his crisp stuff going, I mean, he could be another weapon out of a deep Braves bullpen.
0: Contreras goes. Here's the 3-2 pitch, and that's lifted deep down the left field line, slicing towards the seats and foul. Yeah, this is game 76, so there's still 86 games left to be played. But you know that the trade deadline's a little bit more than a month away.
1: Mm-hmm.
0: So it's easy to start foreshadowing, okay, what can this guy give me? What can that guy give me? What are these roles going to look like? And what do I need? And that, you're right. That would be a big boost for the Braves if Lopez could climb that ladder and be a big force out of the bullpen. Again, the 3-2 to fly ball towards center field. Michael Harris over to his right and left center. He's got it. That ends the top of the ninth. No runs, one hit, no errors, and one left. Final opportunity coming up for the Braves. They are trailing 9-2.
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0: We have made our way to the bottom of the ninth inning, but all Brewers today. They have a 9-2 lead. Braves took the first two games of the series, winning a thriller Friday night, 3-2, and then a legendary moment yesterday with Ozzie Albies' walk-off homer in the bottom of the ninth to give the Braves a 4-3 lead. And the Brewers will leave Atlanta thinking, my goodness, we were that close to a sweep. Instead, drop the series.
1: Yeah.
0: And it really goes back to something Walt Weiss told us about the game, is how these games, the style of these games, is what you're going to see in the postseason. Ozzie Albies going to line one into right field. Base hit for him. That is his fifth hit of this series. Still Patrick, the right-hander, on the mound for the Brewers.
1: I saw a cool stat that Ozzie, as a right-handed batter, hadn't hit an opposite field home run since August of 2023. And then he drops two of them yesterday.
0: That's crazy.
1: And obviously the game-winning walk-off home run, the biggest one, but, you know, what a moment.
0: So he did twice yesterday what he had not done in three seasons.
1: 3 years.
0: Rowdy Tellez, the batter, takes a strike. Matt Olson finished his day 0 for 2 of the walk. And Tellez going to send the ball foul, sent the bat foul as well. Bat came out of his hands, and it landed on top of the pitch clock that has a pad on top of it down attached to the backstop.
1: You heard the story of how he came to go by Rowdy Tellez?
0: I have, but you need to tell the story.
1: I mean, that's an interesting name, right? So you gotta wonder where that comes from. I'm looking at him, he doesn't look that rowdy.
0: There's the 0-2 pitch on the way to Tellez outside.
1: I guess his parents decided not to find out his gender until he was born, and so they needed something to call the baby. And I guess he was very active in the womb, so
0: right.
1: His grandmother started calling him Baby Rowdy and continued that for the rest of his life.
0: 1-2 pitch. That's fouled back. There aren't too many people out there who earn a nickname before they're born.
1: It's true. That's a good point.
0: Earned his nickname before he even made his first appearance.
1: And his real name is Ryan. Nobody calls him Ryan except for his mom, and only when she's very mad at him. That's actually on the internet.
0: And it's perfect because nothing about this guy looks like a Ryan.
1: No.
0: He definitely looks like Rowdy. Here's the 1-2 pitch and a high drive to deep center field. Mitchell to the wall, and he's getting rowdy. It's a two-run homer by Rowdy Tellez, and now a 9-4 game. That ball was crushed to center field. First homer as a Brave. That went 422 feet. Off his bat at 106. Now meeting at the mound. 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Here's the thing. Maybe the Braves don't score another run. They lose this game 9-4. But you're calling on Tellez a lot here lately. Late in games is a left-handed pinch hit option. Maybe that's one that gets him out, gets him going, and helps you win a game coming up.
1: Absolutely. Well, I mean, Braves have some great left-handed pinch hitters. You know, Dominic Smith, Mike Yastrzemski. But if you're looking for somebody to put the ball over the wall, he's probably a better choice than the two aforementioned lefties. And you'd love to see him get hot and be a dangerous option late in the game.
0: Pitching coach Chris Hook back down the steps of the Brewers' dugout after visiting with the right-hander Patrick. Brave score for the first time since the fourth inning.

0: So 9-4, need a bunch more of those. Here comes Michael Harris. Harris bounces it out towards second. Glove back of the bag by Pratt, and the shortstop's throw over is an accurate one. One away in the ninth. Braves fans getting to see the long ball here in the ninth inning. Sellout crowd today, our 14th sellout of the year. 39,344 in attendance on Father's Day. Austin Riley takes ball low and outside.
1: Yeah, I hope all the dads in attendance enjoyed their game. Hope their beer stayed cold and they didn't get too sunburnt. Can always be an issue here.
0: 1-0 to Riley. He swings and misses. Speaking of fathers, we face the Padres tomorrow.
1: Oh, yeah.
0: You're lucky that the Braves aren't playing them today, because I would have looked up the Padres' all-time record on Father's Day. Spare you that one. This one goes to the backstop, 2-1. 9 runs on 13 hits for the Brewers, 4 runs, 7 hits, and an error for the Braves. And the 2-1 pitch, low and outside to Riley, 3-1. Well, I wonder at what point. Well, now the Brewers do have some action in their bullpen. I was about to say, I wonder at what point they might think of getting somebody else warm. Patrick out there for his third inning of work. Here's his 36th pitch, and the 3-1 pitch swung on, missed.
1: He's got plenty of pitches in the tank. He did make 6 starts for the Brewers at the beginning of the year. He was in the rotation and has since been pushed to the bullpen. So it might not be pitches that would take him out of the game. It would be too many hits.
0: His 3-2. And Riley swings and misses at a cutter for strike 3. So the Braves down to their final out. It'll look like mop-up duty for Patrick, but with one more out, he'd qualify for a save. Joey Bart drove in a run with a ground out in the fourth inning. And until that homer by Tellez, that was the last time the Braves scored a run. Bart fouls one off into the second level along the first baseline. So we got to see the first hit in RBIs for Rowdy Tellez as a Brave. Saw the first RBI for Joey Bart with a ground out back in the fourth inning. A 1 pitch. And a called strike. Braves out of their final swing. 2 finals around Major League Baseball. Rays beat the Nationals 4-3. Marlins have defeated the Giants 2-1. Brewers looking for one more strike. 0-2 to Joey Bart. And a ground ball to third base. Taken by Hamilton. His throw across. Bounced over there. Scooped by Bowers. And the Brewers salvage the final game of the series. Braves win the series. But the Brewers win this one thanks to an 8-run second inning. And they get across the finish line today by a final score of 9-4 over the Braves. For the Braves in the ninth, 2 runs, 2 hits, no errors, none left. Again, the final score, Brewers 9, Braves 4. Back with the totals after this.
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0: Brewers win it 9-4 over the Braves. The Home Depot is proud to present today's player of the game. Darren, who is that?
1: And Mauricio Dubon continues his hot streak, 3-for-4 today with a double to lead off the game for the Braves. So another great day for him.
0: Okay, Mauricio Dubon, your player of the game, built by the Home Depot. How doers get more done. Here are the totals for the Brewers. 9 runs, 13 hits, no errors, 7 men left on base. They hit one home run, a 3-run homer by William Contreras in that 8-run second inning. For the Braves, 4 runs, 7 hits, 1 error, 3 men left on base, 1 homer for the Braves, the 2-run homer by Rowdy Tellez in the bottom of the ninth. Robert Gasser is the winning pitcher. He is now 1-3, and his ERA at 4.50. Bryce Elder takes the loss. He's 5-5 with a 3.71 ERA. And Chad Patrick earns a save, his fourth, and a 3.30 ERA for him. Brewers now 46-29. With the win, Braves 48-28 with the loss. Time of the game, 2 hours, 33 minutes. 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

0: 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Now our attention goes to the Padres. We head out west here in just a few hours and see the Padres tomorrow night, and that'll be our next broadcast. 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Battle of right-handers. Grant Holmes gets the ball for the Braves. Holmes is 4-3 with a 4.33 ERA. Michael King will go for the Padres. He's 4-6 with a 3.60 ERA. So for the guys in studio, Joe Virgin and Lucas Cochevar. Also for Darren O'Day and our producer-engineer Jonathan Chadwick, I'm Ben Ingram saying so long and good evening from Truist Park here in Atlanta. Final score, Brewers 9, Braves 4. Stay tuned for the Hyundai postgame show that starts right now with Barrett Salee.
1: Thank you very much, Ben. 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
2: And welcome into the Truist Studios here in the Battery Atlanta. We are steps away from the right field gate at Truist Park, where fans leaving a little disappointed after the Braves drop Game 3, 9-4 to the Milwaukee Brewers. They cannot complete the sweep of the NL Central leading Brewers. It was a good day for Mauricio Dubon, though. 3-for-4, a double, and a run as he continues to stay hot for the Atlanta Braves. Let's get to the highlights. Bottom of the first, and the Braves are looking to get on the board early. Mauricio Dubon doubles to lead off the game, and after advancing to third on a Drake Baldwin ground out, Ozzie Albies stands in looking to make some more noise.
3: 2-1 pitch, and he lifts it to right field. Sal Frelick, drifting, makes the catch. Tagging from third base, Dubon. Here's the throw out of right. A dive for the plate, and it's 1-0 Braves. A throw out of right field, slightly up the third base line. Catcher William Contreras went to the top corner of the right-hand batter's box, and it bounced away from him. And as that was taking place, Dubon was diving headfirst for the dish, and he scores to make it 1-0.
2: Top of the second, the Brewers come right back. One down, runners on second and third. Bryce Elder on the bump facing Sal Frelick as the Brew Crew looks to put a dent in the scoreboard.
3: And Frelick lines it down the left field line. That's trouble. That's going to go to the warning track and be cut off by Dubon in the corner. Two runs will score. That's the result. And the Brewers have the lead on the double by Sal Frelick to drive in Contreras and Bowers. A lot of contact here in the top of the second.
2: After a Cooper Pratt ground out, David Hamilton stands in, looking to extend the lead.
3: Brewers leading 2-1. We're in the top of the second. 0-1 pitch and a fly ball out towards left center field. Michael Harris going back. That continues to fly. It's over his head off the base of the wall. This will be extra bases for David Hamilton. It'll be an RBI as Frelick scores, and it's 3-1 Brewers on the booming double off the left center field wall.
2: Elder then walks Christian Yelich, which sends Jackson Churio to the plate for the Brewers.
3: 3-1 Brewers, top of the second. Churio hits a laser beam right up the middle, a base hit into center field. Hamilton scores, down to second base for Yelich, and it's a 4-1 lead for the Brewers.
2: Bryce Terang steps in next, and that merry-go-round keeps spinning.
3: Bryce Terang up to the plate. He's swinging first pitch, and he finds a hole right up the middle. Spinning his wheels around third base and scoring, Christian Yelich. RBI single by Terang, 5-1 Brewers as they have batted around here in the second inning.
2: Next up is former Braves catcher William Contreras against Elder, and the inning gets even more sideways.
3: 1-0 pitch, and he cranks it deep to left field, back to the wall. That's got wings. That'll fly away. It's a 3-run home run by Contreras, and for Elder, the sky is falling here in the top of the second inning. It's 8-1 Milwaukee.
2: Elder did find a way to get through six, though, so at least the bullpen should be ready to go in San Diego. Bottom of the fourth, Michael Harris on third after a double and a stolen base. Joey Bart at the plate with one down, looking for his first RBI as a Brave.
3: 0-2 to Joey Bart. Ground ball weakly to the left side. This will produce a run. Up with it, Hamilton slings it across for the out, but Bart rakes in his first RBI as a Brave, and it's an 8-2 game.
2: Bottom of the ninth, now 9-2 Brewers. After Ozzie Albies singles to open the inning, Rowdy Tellez stands in, looking to get the Braves a bit closer.
3: Here's the 1-2 pitch, and a high drive to deep center field. Mitchell to the wall, and he's getting Rowdy. It's a 2-run homer by Rowdy Tellez, and now a 9-4 game. That ball was crushed to center field.
2: 422 feet as Rowdy knocks his first home run as a member of the Atlanta Braves. Later in the inning, two down, Chad Patrick on the hill. Joey Bart at the plate as the Braves' final hope.
3: 0-2 to Joey Bart. And a ground ball to third base. Taken by Hamilton. His throw across, bounced over there, scooped by Bowers. And the Brewers salvage the final game of the series. Braves win the series, but the Brewers win this one thanks to an 8-run second inning. And they get across the finish line today by a final score of 9-4 over the Braves. For the Braves in the ninth, 2 runs, 2 hits, no errors, none left. Again, the final score, Brewers 9, Braves 4.
2: Totals for the game for the Brewers, 9 runs, 13 hits, and no errors. For the Braves, 4 runs, 7 hits, and 1 error. The Braves 0 for 3 with runners in scoring position. They left 3 on base. Robert Gasser gets the win. He's 1-3 on the season. Bryce Elder, the loss. 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
1: 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A little bit of an injury update, and it's not because somebody got hurt. It's because somebody is on his way back. Hurston Waldrop, his third rehab start today in Gwinnett. 4 2/3, 2 hits, 1 earned run, 2 walks, and 5 strikeouts. But perhaps more importantly, he threw 71 pitches, 43 of which were strikes. So Hurston Waldrop getting closer to returning to the Braves. 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Here is Braves manager Walt Weiss.
2: Well, kind of a strange game for Bryce. I thought his stuff was good. Just in the second inning, he didn't get away with anything. I mean, they didn't miss any mistakes. It was just a really strange inning because his stuff was good. I think you can see from the punch outs. You know, he got a lot of punch outs looking. Just a weird second inning where they didn't miss anything. He didn't get away with anything. Other than that, he was really good.
3: How impressive is it that he battled back?
2: Yeah.
3: Got you, saved some bullpen.
2: Oh, it's huge. You know, that's always big, especially in a game like that. You know, you don't want to blow through the bullpen. And like I said, other than the second inning, he was really good. He ends up going 6. And Lopi did a great job coming in and going 3 innings and finishing that game. He hasn't been in that territory in a long time. So, he did a great job for us, Lopi, and he threw the ball well. I mean, that was as good as I've seen him in a while. So some good things on a tough day.
4: That being said, given what happened in New York, then today there's no concern with Bryce maybe trending in a wrong direction.
2: No. You know, I do think at times over the course of the season, Birdie, you would know this. I mean, there's some fatigue and some dead arm periods and. I don't know if that's the case, and you know, particularly in New York or recently, but I do think that can be a factor over the course of a season. But I thought the ball was coming out a lot better today than it was in New York. The sinker was a lot better. Threw a lot of cutters today, so I think Bryce is going to be fine. I wish we didn't have he didn't have that second inning, because we'd be looking at a really good outing right now.
4: And that's why you give these guys built-in days off from time to time, right? Maybe.
2: Yeah, look, that's we try to do that when we can. Now Bryce has been an outlier where he likes to go on the fifth day all the time, but even then, you know, I do think they all could benefit from an extra day here or there.
3: I know you played behind Maddux, and sometimes the ground ball's not hit hard enough. Yeah. To turn into a double play. We saw some of those today. Is that the risk of a sinker baller versus a strikeout guy?
2: Yeah, and against a team like that, right? These guys, the ball's in play, and they don't swing and miss much. They can, you know, they don't chase. So that stuff's going to happen against a team like this, especially the perfect storm, right? You got the sinker baller who pitches to contact for the most part, but poor contact, and you got a team that doesn't miss, and things like this can happen where the ball's in play and it finds holes. I mean, that's a lot of what Milwaukee does, and they've been successful doing it.
4: That's one thing about Bryce, though, is he's been through stretches like this in his career, and I'm sure that, it was not a great outing, but that's not going to hurt.
2: No, I got to tell you, this is the thing about Bryce. Been here the whole time he's been here. His demeanor never changes, like literally. Like, you have no idea if he's had a tough outing or a great outing. He's the same. He's been the same through it all. And that serves a guy well over the course of a career when you can stay that level-headed. But yeah, he literally never changes.
4: What is the conversation like with him after giving up 8 runs in an inning? I mean, you know, you're going to have to send it back out there, obviously, but what do you say to
2: yeah,
4: him?
2: Yeah, I just said, hey, man, you threw the ball good. It was a weird inning. I write it off as just a strange inning for him. Yeah, any mistakes that he made, they just did not miss. And then there were even some pitches that weren't in the middle of the plate that they shot the other way. They did a nice job in that second inning.
5: Well, it was good to see Roddy do the most with the at-bat that he got.
2: Yeah, yeah. No, it's, you know, Rowdy's a presence over there. Like, the other night I used him as a tying run, and we were down 5-2, I think, because he can do that. He can hit the ball in the seats, and that's why I like him sitting over there. With one swing, he can put some points on the board and hit that ball good, man, to the biggest part of the field. Yeah, and he's good to have around. He's good in the clubhouse. But he's a nice presence sitting over there when it gets late in the game and you got a righty on the mound. He can do what he did today.
3: Javon's father back in Honduras took out a loan so he could play baseball as a kid. Mm-hmm. Pretty nice to see him continue to do it.
2: It's a nice return on the investment right there. Yeah, Doobie's great, man. You know what? He's someone that's grateful every day and maybe that has something to do with it. You know, he's had to fight for everything, and there's gratitude every single day he's here. He never takes anything for granted. Got a smile on his face. Loves to play baseball. He's a pleasure to be around.
6: Well, considering the first part of the home series when you guys bounced back, made 2 or 3 against a first place team.
2: Yeah, no, it's a good series after a tough stretch. Really proud of the guys. I'd said this yesterday, how they responded to that tough week. You know, I mentioned yesterday, every team, no matter how good you are, goes through a few of those typically over the course of a season, or there'd be teams that win 120 games and nobody's ever done that. I mean, no matter how good you are, you're always going to have a stretch here or there. And we've been dealing with some things. You get, you know, a little shorthanded. We've been able to overcome those things for the most part, and guys have stepped up, and that's been great. But really proud of our guys, the way that they handled a really tough week. You know, and you come back home and you're having to play one of the best teams in the game and face some of the best arms in the game. And we did a great job dealing with it.
5: Hassan Kim had another tough game. Heard a little bit of booze today. I guess he just needs more at bats, so just keep on swinging.
2: Yeah, look, it's you've been walking that fine line, right? Trying to get him at bats and get him playing time and you know, see the needle moving a little bit, you know, trying to. And you know, at the same time, we've had some other guys that have played well, you know, and particularly in Mateo. And before Acuna went down, you know, Dubon was playing some shortstop. You know, now that Acuna's out, Dubon's been pretty much an outfielder since then. But those two guys are playing really well, so it's trying to juggle that for me. You know, that's a bit of a balancing act there. But we all know what Kim has been in his and the best case scenario would be to have that guy again. It's been tough, and I've talked about how difficult it is when you miss a lot of time, especially multiple years in a row. But he's fighting it.
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1: 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Barrett Salee here, steps away from the right field gate at Truist Park. Braves fall 9-4 in Game 3 to the Milwaukee Brewers. Bryce Elder got the start. He gave up 8 runs in the second inning, but still found a way to go 6 innings. He gave up 12 hits on the afternoon. Those 8 earned runs, walked 2, and struck out 6. Here is the big Texan.
2: I know you don't like giving up runs, but man, you did a hell of a job getting through the 7th.
3: Yeah, I mean, you know, I guess sometimes they don't hit it at guys. I thought they did a heck of a job, you know, waiting me out and putting good swings on stuff. And even early counts, just kind of taking a hit that that the pitch allowed them to have. So hats off to them. But, yeah, I don't know. Obviously, it did not pitch good, but it sure didn't feel like 8 runs. So I was kind of pleased with getting 6. But other than that, you know, got to be better than that in the 2nd, figure out how to get out of that.
2: Walt thought you pitched really well, and he says sometimes the ground balls just weren't hit hard enough. Is that the danger of being a sinker baller versus a big thrower strikeout guy?
3: Yeah, absolutely. I think that's, you know, one of those things where, you know, it's always nice to have 96, 97 in the tank, but unfortunately I don't. So you kind of got to take what you got, and, yeah, a couple of those would have been nice if it'd been right at somebody or, I don't know, saying it, hit a little harder is tough because, you know, it's a fine line. But yeah. I always take the ground ball, and today a couple of those just kind of slipped through and then, you know, made a couple bad pitches and then made me pay for it.
2: You made a comment about this team. How pesky were they at the plate?
3: I don't know if pesky's even a good word. They just kind of, they're patient. They know what they're looking for, and you know, if they get it, they put a good swing on it, and whatever happens after that happens. So, you know, it's a tough team to face, and I think we're going to get them later this year. So, I guess in August maybe, and so hopefully get another crack at them. But you know, it's a good team. They you know, put a lot of good ABs up today. So hats off to them.
4: You chalked this up then just to one bad inning. Is that really all it was, or more than that?
3: Yeah, I mean, as I guess simple as that sounds, mm-hmm. But I mean even that inning, like I didn't, you know, other than the pitch to Contreras, like a couple sliders were up, but I mean really, like, I didn't think it was, sure wasn't 8 runs bad, you know, maybe 3 or 4, but I guess part of it, I guess you try to figure this game out, you're never going to, so you might as well just stay at it.
2: One more from me. I know sinker ballers, sometimes y'all don't want extra rest. Did you notice that affecting you at all?
3: I don't know. I've been, you know, obviously I know I'm better on 5 days, but at the same time I got to do what the team needs. So yeah. Whether that's a real thing or not, I try not to look into that, and if it is a real thing, I got to get over it. So part of it, I just got to give the team a chance to win every time I pitch.
1: 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We'll take a break. When we come back, we'll preview the pitching matchup for Game 1 out in San Diego. This is the Hyundai Postgame Show on the Atlanta Braves Radio Network.
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1: Welcome back. Wrapping things up here on the Hyundai Postgame Show. Braves fall 9-4 to the Milwaukee Brewers. They still win the series, though. Now they'll head out west for a week. That starts tomorrow night, 10 o'clock start between the Braves and the Padres. Michael King on the mound for the Padres. He's 4-6, has a 3.60 ERA, 73 strikeouts, and a 1.19 WHIP. Grant Holmes gets the ball for the Braves. He's 4-3, has a 4.33 ERA, 32 walks, 61 strikeouts on the season. Got to get that coffee going, because Ford Leadoff Show coverage coming your way. 8.55 in the first pitch between the Braves and the Padres, 10:10 Eastern Time from Petco Park in San Diego. 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
3: WGSE.
4: Yeah, so get out of there.
5: Yeah, I would go find a nice salon. Yeah, they're there for sure in Knoxville. Even if you're working as a front desk and you're booking appointments for the first little bit, just get your foot in the door. If that's what you want to do. Yeah. But more long term,
4: you're not making enough to exist. You need a job today.
3: Okay.
4: Today.
5: Are you living at home, Ashlyn? Are you at home?
3: I am. Okay. I'm living with my parents.
5: So no rent.
3: No.
5: Okay.
3: I do pay for groceries for our family a lot, though.
4: How much debt do you have? Yeah.
3: My debt is currently at $1,104.
4: Okay.
3: Most of that is from my credit card. Another is from gym collections. That's making me pay it.
4: And how old are you?
3: So I can pay it off. I'm 21.
4: Okay, good. All right. So what you need to do is to set a goal and say at Target, right there in Maryville, they'll pay you $20 an hour. Okay.
3: Okay.
4: Just working in there as a clerk. All right. And so hair is obviously your, hairstylist is obviously your goal, right? So now if I know I can make $20 an hour at Target, then I need to find a place where I can do my craft and make in excess of $20 an hour and start pursuing both. And so you can work weekends and nights at Target or whatever. I don't care. Making someplace making $20, okay? Up in West Knoxville somewhere, right at a retail establishment. There's people around there paying that right now in Knoxville, Tennessee, today, okay?
3: Okay.
4: And then also, if you can work 20 hours a week on your hairstylist and get started, get a chair somewhere to get up, start to build your clientele. It takes a while to do that if that's what you're doing. But the problem is they're paying you nothing. And your own commission, and the only money you're making are walk-ins that aren't your clients.
3: Mm-hmm.
4: Because the type of organization you're in, that it's a retail walk-in. It's not a few people in there have clients that are repeats, but most of them are just walk in and whatever chair is open, they jump in the chair.
3: Yeah. The other stylist that works with me is making a lot more than that. She's the only other stylist there, so I definitely need to be trying to find a salon. It's just been difficult recently because every time that I apply somewhere, I either don't hear back at all after going in person, calling, applying online, bringing in a physical application, or they answer and they say they're not looking for anybody at that moment.
4: Okay.
3: So I've just been trying to find any other jobs in the area.
4: Yeah.
3: That will work either around my schedule or that the salon will work around the schedule for.
4: Yeah, but honestly, if you lost the job you got right now, you didn't lose much. You work 10, 15, 20 hours a week and being more than that someplace else. And while you figure out this salon thing and get your foot in the door somewhere, I don't know who that is or where that is, but I'm going to send you a book called The Proximity Principle, written by Ken Coleman, that talks about what Rachel was saying. Get your foot in the door. Get, even if you're just the receptionist and you get in booking appointments, then you get started and you get in the organization. You get around people that are doing what you want to do. Mm-hmm. And that's where jobs come from. It's not just from applications and follow up. Okay. So, this is harder than they told you at the school where you went to learn to be a hairstylist and you paid them. They told you this was going to be easy and they lied. This is not easy. Tony is in Jacksonville, Florida. Hi, Tony. How are you?
6: I'm good, Dave. How are you?
4: Better than I deserve. What's up?
6: Man, I hear you say that all the time. Man, I can't believe I talked with y'all. Like, I was in the Army for 19 years, and I'm 100% disabled now. And I've got a lot of debt, and I really don't know where to start. I did just land a job. I was out of the Army for like a year with a dead-end jobs between here and there, making, you know, $10 an hour and whatnot. But I got a job at Mars. We make all the combos that go out in the world, and I'm actually got a lead position out there, and I'm going to be making around $95,000 a year.
4: Wow, good for you.
6: I appreciate that. With that being said, you know, I thought it was a good time. Obviously, me and my wife, we're not going to pull our credit reports when we don't have money to make any put anything towards our debts. So, of course, when I accepted the job, we went on, we pulled our credit reports, and we, you know, I made an Excel spreadsheet on how much debt we have and kind of like a payment plan. The only thing that sucks about this job is that it's an hour and a half away and we don't have the upfront money to relocate at the time. But my main question is, I hear y'all talk about a lot of resources, the every dollar in this book and that book. And really, I don't own a house. You know, I got a car note.
4: Good.
6: I got, yeah, and I got notes.
4: How much debt have you got? How much debt have you got?
6: It's around $55,000.
4: On what?
6: Well, my truck, I still owe $21,000 on it. We have a camper I bought a couple years ago that had, I owe $11,000 on it, and then the rest is like credit cards.
4: Okay. All right. Well, I personally would sell the camper, might sell the truck. And as soon as you can scrape the money together to move and get out of that lease and move up closer to work, I would. That's going to save you a bunch of money. And then I would get on the every dollar budget and start working these baby steps. List your debts smallest to largest and attack them in that order. We'll give you a copy of the book, The Total Money Makeover, and give you the premium version of every dollar and get you started, okay?
5: Yeah, Tony, instead of that Excel sheet, do the every dollar budget. Plug in those numbers that you found out. And you'll start to see pretty quickly, okay, here's what's going out to everything. And then the motivation starts of, if we sell the truck, how much does that free up per payment, right, per month?
4: Sell the camper.
5: Sell the camper. What are we paying on that every month? That frees it up. You start selling some stuff and get this moving. And with your income, you guys are going to do fantastic.
4: Yeah. And you got the disability coming in from the military. Thank you for your service. Mm-hmm. That puts this hour of the Ramsey Show in the books. We'll be back with you before you know it. In the meantime, remember, there's ultimately only one way to financial peace, and that's to walk daily with the Prince of Peace, Christ Jesus.

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2: High-level talks in Switzerland. I'm Kathleen Maloney, Fox News. That's where U.S. and Iranian negotiators are meeting today.
3: The vice president, along with the special envoy, Steve Witkoff, and the president's son-in-law, Jared Kushner, met with Pakistani Prime Minister Shahbaz Sharif. Pakistan has been acting as a mediator between the U.S. and Iran. So as they continue to shepherd the two sides, U.S. and Iranian officials look to find common ground that ultimately could end hostilities, keep open the Strait of Hormuz, and dismantle the regime's nuclear ambitions. As for his part, the vice president is eager to make headway.
4: We've seen great progress over the last just couple of days in ensuring that the ceasefire holds in Lebanon.
3: Meantime, the president is warning Iran that no matter what happens in the negotiations, the only country that'll potentially collect tolls in the Strait of Hormuz will be the U.S.
2: Fox's Kevin Cork with that update. Early voting is underway in New York City in the high-stakes Democratic congressional primary. Fox's Brian Yenis with details.
5: New York Mayor Zohra Mamdani and Senator Bernie Sanders are backing two Democratic socialists and one former Democratic socialist in three New York congressional House races ahead of Tuesday's primary. All three

0: state. These Mamdani bag candidates are also accusing their progressive opponents of accepting campaign money from AIPAC, the most influential pro-Israel lobbying group in the U.S. This week, Mamdani even called AIPAC, quote, monsters turning Americans against one another.
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1: Charlie Kirk.
15: One of the biggest questions the judge will answer, whether the death penalty should remain an option in this case. Robinson's attorneys want it taken off the table, saying prosecutors violated a gag order when they spoke to reporters about evidence. Now, that request would only be allowed if the judge rules the gag order was actually violated. Prosecutors say they did nothing wrong and simply corrected what they call misinformation about a ballistics test. A defense filing claimed investigators couldn't confirm a match between the bullet that killed Charlie Kirk and the rifle allegedly used by Robinson. Now, prosecutors say the report was inconclusive, not a clear exclusion.
1: Fox's Sarah Allegra with that report. A massive manhunt underway in Kansas City after an armed suspect reportedly killed one and wounded several others in a series of shootings.
16: The search is really ramping up. We're coming up on about a week since the terrifying string of shootings on Tuesday that led to a fiery standoff with police. Local, state, and federal law enforcement are all working on this manhunt, but they're asking for the public's help in finding him as well. The suspect, 22-year-old Oscar Sanchez Munoz. The FBI says he's 5'8". He has brown hair, brown eyes, a tattoo on his right forearm, and he is considered armed and dangerous. The intense search for Sanchez Munoz comes as police say he's responsible for multiple violent incidents in both Missouri and Kansas. He's the prime suspect in five shootings Tuesday night in Kansas City, Missouri, right by Arrowhead Stadium. Again, one person died. Everyone else was injured.
1: Fox's Madison Scarpino. Investigators are trying to figure out the cause of a small plane crash that killed three people. The plane went down in a wooded residential area in Bowie, Maryland, late last night. Investigators are now working to determine what caused that. I'm Kathleen Maloney. This is Fox News.
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0: Law Talk with State Senator Harold Jones. If you'd like to call into the show, we'll be here until 6 o'clock. The number is 706-863-5800. And Senator Jones is out of town this week. He's up in Atlanta handling business, and filling in for him is Mrs. Kay Turner. Kay, welcome to the show.
1: Good afternoon. Oh, good evening. Good evening, and thank you for having me.
0: So I was telling you guys pre-show, we've never had Columbia County be the profile of our show. It's always been all about Richmond County. So we're glad to change it up a little bit. Yeah. For the listeners out there that might know about you, to introduce yourself and tell us a little bit about yourself.
1: Okay, so one time for Columbia County, but I am Kay Turner. I'm a resident of Grovetown. I'm a recent candidate for Grovetown City Council. I ran last year, but my background, I'm a boy mom. I have a 14-year-old and a 2-year-old, so my life is very exciting. I'm also a teacher at Laney High School. I teach cosmetology in the CTAE department. Just a little bit more. I'm an advocate, a community advocate, love being in community. I'm a salon owner. I've been in business for 13 years, so strong advocate for small businesses. And that's just a little bit about my background. I'm just here to continue to advocate for the things that I have a passion for, that are near and dear to me. So that's just a little bit about myself.
0: Well, let's get a little plug-in for the business. Tell us about your shop.
1: Yes, Into Me Health and Beauty, and I do specialize in high-end healthy hair and healthy skin care. So I do full body waxing, spa care, and also hair care. Now, I'm not in there as much as I used to because, of course, my passion is community and education. So that's in the forefront, but I am still definitely moving, rocking and rolling. I'm on Washington Road, and that's Into Me, Intome Health and Beauty.
0: Alrighty. And I don't want to forget, today is Father's Day. And for all the fathers that are out there, I hope you're having a blessed day with your families. And fathers, they make an impact on children. Did your father have an impact on you?
1: You know what? My father sure did. Prior to me coming here, me and my siblings just visit his grave, him and my granddad's grave. But my dad was such a pioneer in my life. He had his master's in criminal justice before he passed. He was a Navy. He served in the Gulf of the Persian Gulf. Even my granddad, he was in the U.S. Army. He was a sergeant in the U.S. Army, retired from the post office, and he served in Vietnam. So they played a huge pillar in my life, especially with entrepreneurship. My dad owned 4 commercial properties growing up. He had a car wash. He had a lawn care business. Like I said, and then he did criminal justice. So I grew up with him carrying a suitcase. So I knew that in some capacity, I would be advocating for people or just being on, in some terms of in that field. So yeah, he definitely played an intricate role in my upbringing. Rest in peace to him and my grandfather.
0: And rest in peace to him. But I imagine the military background, there were probably some rules around the house, and there was consequences did not follow him.
1: Yes. You know what? He ran a tight ship. I can't say that. I remember, I tell the story often, when I knew my dad really didn't play, it was my 6th birthday. And I remember him pulling me to the side before we went to school. He said, "Now, baby girl, it's your birthday, but you forgot to make up your bed." My daddy did not let me leave that house without making up my bed. But yes, he was very, and it's so appreciative now because, like I said, it carried over to my professionalism had it not been for his strong background in that military, especially my granddad. He didn't play either. So yeah, things were very straight. Hey, straight to the point.
0: I ask Senator Jones all the time about his mom and dad. They had such an impact in his life. Mm-hmm. But talk about fathers a little bit. When they're missing from the family, mm-hmm. I mean, everybody loves their mother.
1: Yeah, for
0: and,
1: sure.
0: And mother is the nurturer. But fathers, they're there to make sure the household is ran properly. Yes. And if that father's missing from the picture, sometimes there's issues that can arise.
1: Yeah, and you know what? That brings me to a question I was just asked about. What keeps me grounded in this work, and that point that you just made is one of them. I was 10 when my father passed. My oldest brother was 11, and so I was raised by a single mom. She was a widow at 27 years old with 4 children. So I have the background of a fatherless home because of him passing. And I seen the significance of having that absence and the effects that it has on children. So that's something that I'm very strong on advocating for, because our community cries out for that. And we see some of the issues, especially with our youth because of that disconnect without having that father there. So I advocate for mentorship. I commend the people that have organizations that pour into the youth, because you do have absent fathers for whatever reason, whether they're absent from the home or just absent from life altogether. But it all boils down to that father being absent or them not having that representation. So mentorship, people having those organizations that pours into our youth, it's crucial. It's critical because, like you said, it does play a major role into a child's upbringing.
0: And children that don't have their fathers around makes it harder on the mother. Why do you think that father being a part of the house, it makes it tough on everybody?
1: Yeah.
0: What is he there for? What do you think his role is for young children?
1: I think just as a mom, we all have an intricate role into the household. The role of a man, I mean, even if you think traditionally, is to bring the bacon home and provide, to put down that structure, to follow that lead, and then the woman follows. To lead and then a woman follows. So, and it can be in whatever capacity. That's why I'm a true advocate for, hey, you have uncles who play that role. You have brothers who come in and step in and play that role, but they definitely have a huge role for that household.
0: Chris Rock always says when daddy gets home, he gets the big piece of chicken.
1: Yeah. Why was I just watching Everybody Hates Chris the other night? You're right. You're so right.
0: All right. Well, let's talk a little politics right now.
1: Okay.
0: Gary Jones, he resigned as the mayor of Grovetown to run for Columbia County Commission chair.
1: Yeah.
0: You guys are so involved in Columbia County politics, especially in Grovetown. What are your thoughts on how that played out?
1: I believe just like everyone else, it did catch us by surprise with him stepping down and running, and then just seeing the commentary around it, especially being in politics. We all know it can definitely get sticky, and I think this was just one of those examples of seeing the effects on the community, especially his supporters, and then those who support his opponent who was successful, Miss Couch. So that was a little different for us, seeing him step down. Very unexpected, especially that since he endorsed Miss Allison prior to. So this kind of caught us off guard, and we just stepped back and just seen what
0: were the residents and the team members of Grovetown, were they happy with Gary Jones as mayor?
1: As a resident, I will just speak from a resident standpoint and listening to community. We did see a lot of mixed reviews because, like I said, this did catch everybody off guard. He does have his supporters, just like anyone. Everybody has their tribe of supporters. And so a lot of residents were caught off guard and just trying to understand the dynamic. Because I think what it all boils down to, when you have representation from any aspect, people still want to see unity in some type of way. So when you see that there was, you know, that gray area with endorsing someone and then becoming their opponent, that kind of throws your constituents to left field. And all in all, people want to see some type of unity. They want to see, hey, what's the game plan for us? Because that's what it boils down to. So, yeah, it was a lot of mixed reviews on that decision. But, hey.
0: I'm asking you these questions because you are a young person and you're very involved in politics.
1: Sure.
0: But I want to move over to Augusta now, the mayor's race. Garnett Johnson, Stephen Kendricks. That was a nasty race.
1: You know what? Yeah, I agree. And you know what? That's a good point because even I can just speak to my generation. That race really, that raised a lot of water. It really did. And then it kind of got a lot of more community involved behind it. I think that has to go down in history. It just has. And it sets the tone for what we're already fighting for when we're talking about voting rights and just voter suppression. These things play a part into voter suppression when you have different antics, especially when you're throwing blows that go way below the belt. You know, so that was just totally different. It got really sticky. I'm glad it's over. And we see who won. I'm super glad it's over, especially for those residents. I was raised in Richmond County. I'm a product from Butler High School. My roots are in Richmond County before I got to Grovetown. So a lot of the voters are my peers. You know, these are people that I went to school with, people who were waking up and having, a say in what was going on. And it was kind of like in their terms of, you know, you're playing in the constituents' faces when, you know, they want to get to the point of, hey, like I said, going back to all in all, it's about community. Hey, what are you going to do for us? How are we going to move forward? What are, you know, what is the game plan? And a lot of it kind of strayed when we're talking about people's personal, when we just started digging into, I don't even know if these were skeletons from somebody's closet. They just went straight to the graveyard and just picked up somebody else's. It just was going crazy. So yeah, that was a very interesting race. That was a very interesting race, I can't say.
0: So within the African-American community in Richmond County, do they heal now? Do they come together as one?
1: In reference, how do you?
0: Well, the Kendricks voters versus the Garnett Johnson voters, it was very personal.
1: Yeah, this was personal. When we're talking about different demographics, I mean, that's where you want to kind of look at it from an economic standpoint. And that was one of the main issues when we talked about, well, when they talked about Richmond County, because you have, it's a food desert. You have a homelessness issue. So, and then you have, it's a job desert. So we talked, and not only were our Black Americans, all minorities in that area were affected by that. So it became overly personal because at the end of the day, these are the issues that are at hand before we want to talk about what you did last summer. So I think that was really important. And we saw those different demographics come up because that's advocacy. These are the individuals living in this area who are saying, hey, we want to talk about infrastructure. We want to talk about the issues with us not having different closing hospitals. We want to talk about what are we going to do about homelessness or why is it hard to get a job? And that definitely the majority of that demographic were minorities who are African Americans. So I think it was important for them to, you know, for this race to just not be, it shouldn't have went as far as it did, but the results, you know, they spoke.
0: Do you feel like, because you're young and in politics, do you feel like the older generation that's used to using those kind of tactics in political campaigns, do you think the younger generation moving in is going to stay away from that kind of politics?
1: Yes, I truly believe so, because we've caught on to those tactics. You know, they're used as a banter to kind of throw off. I believe it's propaganda. You know, hey, let's try to, they try to detour. And I think with us younger folks, you know, we just gonna stick to facts, because even in some of that banter, there are facts that are surrounding what we're talking about or some of the issues. So I believe that definitely this young, our generation, or, you know, moving forward things, I do believe that we'll take a different approach because, hey, we just really want to get down to the issue. We're not trying to keep talking about something that's not even, you know, just to kind of detour everybody to get us in an uproar or to detour to us into arguing about something that's not what we're bringing to the table. I think we're going to be more straight to the point. Hey, let's talk about this. Here go the facts. And what can we do about finding a solution to that?
0: All right. So you've ran for office twice now. Mm-hmm. And by the way, Senator Jones ran a bunch of times before he won his first time.
1: Yes.
0: What is your future and what are your plans with politics?
1: My plans is to definitely stay on the front line. I'm so happy that you point that out, because he plays a major role into mentoring. And I remember him giving me that piece of advice, like, hey, I ran a few times. And one thing that I put a lot of emphasis on, my background and my demographic and who I represent, a quick win is not going to work for the people that I'm advocating for. They need to see somebody be able to continue to run and be resilient, because that's not what is realistic in our background. We don't see, you know, this is something new. We're trailblazing a lane that hasn't been, when we're talking about younger people getting more involved in politics. So I'll definitely continue to run. I'll definitely continue to get behind great people and be on the forefront of advocacy, especially for my generation.
0: The very first time you ran, you lost. Mm-hmm. How did that affect you? Senator Jones talks about that first time he ran and lost. Mm-hmm. Where was your head at when you lost that first time?
1: So funny. I think I probably didn't get affected in probably to the last race. But the first time I went in, just like every time, very open-minded, because I never had, not that I didn't think I wasn't going to win. Our focus wasn't on that W. Our focus was on it. We did win. Our goal was to increase voter turnout, and we did that, especially for I can say Democrat. Yeah, that was our goal. Our goal was to increase voter turnout. And so with our game plan, we won with our check boxes. So I wasn't affected about not actually winning, you know, the votes. You know, this was my first run. I had 11,000 votes. So you got to start. I do not despise small beginnings. So I wasn't affected in a negative way. We actually had a lot of good wins that first go around. We got our name out there. We started some movements on the advocacies that I wanted to bring to the table. We got more people to the polls who were not even aware of certain races in Columbia County. So that was pretty cool. The first go around was like real deal. Hey, let's see. And from there, I was able to keep moving forward. And I think, excuse me, of course, I think the second or the last go around was more like, okay, like a big deep breath. You know, that one was more, that's where Harold had to come in and, hey, you know, you got to keep it going. And it wasn't necessarily too discouraging, but when you're so passionate about wanting to get in there and make some things change, you know, you can be affected a little bit. But I can't say that came after the first run. The first run was really those, I don't know if this is for everybody, but it was that exciting, anxious, jitters of, hey, you gotta, we starting. That was me taking that first step and not seeing the staircase. I think as I got further on with the races, it was more so, okay, now I'm in the middle of the stairs and, you know, you're still wanting to climb. So it kind of became different, further down the line. But that first race was a great start.
0: Okay. We got it. We're going to go to a commercial break in just a minute, but we have a great guest in studio that I know you guys are going to be talking. And before we go to break, I did want to recognize Charles Cummings. He passed away last night. It was in a wreck out in South Augusta. Many of you might have known him. He was a entrepreneur, business owner. He owned a nightclub called Super C. And many of you might have seen him running down the basketball courts the last three decades. He was a basketball official for Georgia High School. So what a tragic death. And his prayers are with his, you know, our prayers are with his family today. Awful day. It's never good for anybody to pass away. But on Father's Day, let's remember Mr. Charles Cummings. We'll be right back after this commercial break.

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0: And welcome back to Law Talk with State Senator Harold Jones. Filling in for him this week is Mrs. Kay Turner. And coming up at 6:05, it's the First Step Radio Show. This week's guest host is Judge Ashley Wright. Kay, take it over.
1: Yes, so I am back, and today I have with me Ms. Soretta Smith, our Democrat nominee for the 12th Congressional District. Congratulations on your win. I am so happy to have you. But before we dive into the political stuff, I want us to just get a little background about you first. But the first question I want to ask is, are you tired? Are you hanging in there?
2: I'm a soldier. We don't get tired.
1: I know that is right. I know that's right. So it would be remiss to not talk about the counties that are in the 12th Congressional District. Can you tap into some of those counties? Kind of give us like a roadmap to how you were able to travel to them. What was your game plan like during this campaign?
2: Wow. So Georgia's 12th Congressional District is one of the larger congressional districts. It has a total of 24 counties, with Richmond, Columbia, and Bullock being the three larger counties. The remainder of the area is pretty rural. So you've got like your Jefferson, Jenkins, Johnson, Screven, Warren, Tootnell, Trutland, Tattnall, Toombs, you know, Candler, Montgomery, and the list, Effingham, Emanuel, Washington, Wilkes, Lincoln. So it's you know, most of the other areas outside of your Richmond, Columbia, and maybe your Bullock County are your rural areas. And it was just one day at a time. I knew that I wanted to go to every county and hit as many cities within those counties. As I've been sharing with people, it's just like, you know, if I don't go to the doctor, he can't listen to my heart, and he can't examine and, you know, tell me if something's wrong with my heart. And so I believe that if you want to represent people, you need to know their heartbeat and their pulse. And you can't expect 24 people in many of these counties. Sometimes it takes us 2.5 hours to get there, wow, you know, to come to me. So it's my responsibility as someone who wants to represent people to go out and to check on their heart and see how they're doing. Awesome. And so we got started in August, and I'm proud to say we've touched, you know, every county, and we're looking forward to going back and having some more conversations.
1: That is beautiful, and that is such a blessing, because we were able to see you get out there and do the work. Best believe your voters, your supporters, everyone was watching, and it was a joy to see. And so we know that you're a mother, you're a wife, your faith leader, grandma, small business owner, and you're a former councilwoman in the city of Grovetown. But our favorite thing, I believe, from looking at your audience is just being your Army veteran. Tell us a little bit about that and your background and some of your accolades.
2: Oh, wow. I loved being a soldier. I come from a line of soldiers. I share with you, my father was a Vietnam War veteran. So several of my uncles fought in the Vietnam War as well. I have an uncle who received the highest medal that you can receive, the Medal of Honor. Sergeant First Class Eugene Ashley Jr., a Vietnam War veteran. My brother, Desert Shield, Desert Storm. My husband, I married a soldier, Desert Shield, Desert Storm, OIF, OEF. And so, I come from a family of service members. Service is literally in my DNA. Mm-hmm. I enjoyed being a soldier. I was a medic when I served in the Army. And I like to say I got the best of both worlds, because once my time was up, I chose to support my husband in his career and take care of the family, because there were instances where we would both be deployed. And, you know, like so many, my best friend's a Gold Star wife. The thought of my children, you know, getting that call that they had lost both of their parents at one time. So I weighed the cost of that, and I decided that I would not renew my contract and support my husband in his career and keep the family together. So I got the best of both worlds. I got to be a soldier, and then I got to, you know, serve and support my husband in his military career. But I also got to be a federal government employee. So, you know, from location to location, was always able to find a job. And I landed here in Fort Gordon, where I became a physical evaluation board liaison officer. Mm-hmm. I worked in the medical evaluation board section in the Wounded Warrior Transition Battalion. Very fulfilling and rewarding work, helping our service members and their families as they are transitioning from the armed services due to medical challenges that no longer would allow them to remain in the armed services. So that's, yeah, I've done a whole lot. That's kind of a little bit of what I've done, though. Yeah.
1: This is awesome, because one thing I know the people love, we love experience. We love somebody dedicated to the work, and you have exemplified that in all of your lanes. It's such a beautiful thing to see, which leads me to asking your run for Congress. So what is your passion? What is your why behind running for Congress?
2: You know, in 2015, I had an opportunity to lead a delegation from the CSRA. I go to D.C. every year to lobby our legislators. I go to the state capitol every year to lobby our legislators. In 2015, I walked, you know, out of the D.C. capitol and said, one day I'm going to run for this seat. And I think, I know that, you know, my why is because I strongly believe, you know, I'm just Soretta Smith. I ran my first campaign in sixth grade. You know, I don't come from wealth. I had my first job when I was 15 years old. I understand hard work. I bought my first car myself. I paid my own car insurance. I'm just like every other working Georgian, you know, middle class working Georgian, however you want to label it. And I understand the dignity of hard work and a hard day's work. And so I just want to make sure that the families across Georgia's 12th, I think we deserve a representative that understands their struggles. As a veteran, I understand the challenges of navigating the VA healthcare system, where we have vacancies that haven't been filled. And so there's shortages of doctors because vacancies haven't been filled. And so you have longer wait times. I understand the challenges as a veteran of, you know, still trying to get your disability for service connected injuries that you sustained while you were, you know, on active duty. So I understand those struggles. I understand, you know, I just filled up my gas tank a couple of days ago and it was $90. And I'm like, oh my God, like $90. Are you serious? Mm-hmm. And so I understand the struggles. And I want people to know that I'm going to be a representative who understands your struggles, because they're my lived experiences as well. And I'm going to fight for them every day. We need affordable health care. We need mm-hmm. Economic opportunity in many of these rural counties. Support for our veterans. There's actually legislation that's pending right now where they want to remove two service-connected disabilities, sleep apnea and tinnitus, in order to fund the Major Richard Starr Act. Major Richard Starr was a veteran who was exposed to burn pits, who developed cancer. And because of the cancer, he had to be medically boarded mm-hmm. out of the military. So while he received compensation for his cancer that was deemed service connected, he didn't get compensated for all the years that he served. And so we have many, many veterans who find themselves in that situation. And he fought to make sure that not only did they get the compensation that they deserved and that they earned for their injuries, but they still got compensated for those years of service that they gave to their country. Unfortunately, he died before he wow. could see that legislation pass. His wow. wife picked up the torch and she died wow. before. And so we're fighting now in Congress, and they want to remove service connection disabilities to fund this piece of legislation. So it's robbing Peter to pay Paul. Mm-hmm. We made a promise, and we just need to pay Peter and we need to pay Paul. There so I understand the everyday lived experiences. And so that's what I'm going to bring to the table.
1: We love that, especially hearing you have your priorities and your top issues laid out. So that's something great to look forward to as you continue this race. And leaning on that, now that the primary is over, you know, a lot of people kind of rest in that W, you know, and it's like, oh yeah, you know. So explain and kind of walk us through that process on how important the work never stops, you know, to lead, and then what that's going to look like going into November, what unity and gathering the people is going to look like.
2: Absolutely. There is no rest, but there is rest. No, you have to strike that balance, because you can't be a sick candidate. You can't be a burnout candidate. You can't be a worn down candidate. So certainly, having my village, my husband, my team, who, you know, make sure that I do get the rest that I need. I encourage candidates, you know, self-care, making sure, you know, staying hydrated, getting a proper amount of sleep and rest. Those things are so key and so important. And to your point, now that we are done with the primary, you know, we had a lot of people, you know, in my race, there were five other people. And so I just want to encourage people. I know what it feels like to, you know, the first time I ran, he was asking you about your first race. I remember my first race, State Senate District 23. And I love a quote by Nelson Mandela. He said that, I don't lose. Mm-hmm. I either win or I learn important lessons. And so I, like you, went into that race, was my first time running. Of course, you know, I wanted to win. But I'm also a Christian, and I believe in Jeremiah 29:11. Hello. God says that I know the thoughts and the plans that I have towards you, not to harm you, not to hurt you, but plans of peace and an expected end. And so I truly believe that if I'm walking in this path that God has for me, then if it's for me, then it's going to happen. And so when I didn't win that first race, yeah, I was disappointed. Yeah, you're disappointed. We're human, mm-hmm. right? We're disappointed. But I didn't sulk, and I got back out and I got right back to work. And so, you know, I just want to encourage candidates that ran that you didn't get the outcome that you wanted. Mm-hmm. You know, get back up, you know, find someone else's work to put your hands to the plow. It's a time for us to unify and come together. So that, you know, we can accomplish the things that we're trying to accomplish, in November. Unity is so important right now. You know, this, we were talking earlier. I think this political season has been one of the most, contentious and mean-spirited. And nasty. I don't know any other words that I've ever seen. And so I want to encourage people. The people have spoken.
1: Yes.
2: The voters have spoken.
1: Yes.
2: We say we believe in this democratic process where voters decide. The voters have decided.
1: Yeah.
2: All the way across the board. And so now it's time to come together and to unify, and be friends again.
1: Yeah.
2: And laugh again and love again.
1: Yeah. You know, for the people. Because, you know, I love that, because, I mean, we can't do the work without each other.
2: Absolutely.
1: So I think it's important. And like you said, going back to seeing different types of elections, we kind of touched on Columbia County. You know, we touched on Richmond County, and all in all, we're starting to see that ickiness. And it's so unfortunate for your voters, especially when you have people like us on the front line fighting for voter suppression, and that aids into that oppression, because it makes your constituents feel like, you know what, my vote doesn't matter. My vote, I'm not heard, I'm not valued, I'm not seen, because you're too busy fighting. Like, there's no way you guys are fighting in front of us and we're screaming for help. So I love that you put a lot of emphasis on unity and bringing people together, because that is the bigger picture, especially when we're talking about someone running for our 12th congressional district. You know, you covered a lot of counties. And I kind of want to tap into the incumbent and what's that like for you, and why it's important to run against him and to take over that seat.
2: Like I said, I've been lobbying the incumbent since he was elected. Prior to that, I worked with Congressman John Barrow. You know, everybody knows I'm a veteran. I'm labor. I'm a labor leader. I'm a member of the American Federation of Government Employees. And I am, you know, also retired from the federal government. I have seen attacks on federal government workers. I have seen attacks on my union, day one collective bargaining agreement and rights stripped, which ultimately leaves workers in the open in the workplace to subject to discrimination, unsafe working conditions, and the list goes on and on and on. And so I haven't seen our incumbent stand up and fight for federal workers and their rights in the workplace. And even with the veterans, there was the PAC Act, which was a piece of legislation in 2021 honoring the PAC Act, which expanded health care for veterans who had been exposed to Agent Orange and burn pits. And our incumbent voted against that piece of legislation. We have over 55,000 veterans here in Georgia's 12th Congressional District, many of whom are Vietnam War veterans, many of whom were a part of Desert Shield, Desert Storm, OIF, OEF, who were exposed to those burn pits. I tease my husband all the time, and when we're at events, I tell folks, I said, he's not bald because I ran him crazy and he lost all of his hair.
1: Yes.
2: He's bald because of the exposure to the chemicals that he was exposed to. You can literally see like the chemical, mm-hmm. What the chemicals did to his bald head. And so just things like that, we need someone. Veterans are under attack. I just told you about the legislation where they're trying to remove sleep apnea as a service-connected disability. I haven't done the crunch the numbers yet, but there's very few veterans that I talk to who don't have sleep apnea. I have service-connected sleep apnea. Mm-hmm. If I don't sleep with my machine, I stop breathing 14 times in 1 hour.
1: No, that's a real thing. And that's crazy how, wow, are we having to fight for this?
2: Yeah.
1: And
2: so, make it make sense. Why would you strip a service-connected disability? And mine is mild. You have veterans who have severe, where, they may stop breathing 40 or 50 times in an hour. And so, again, and then a few months back, they were trying to change one of the CFRs to say if you're taking medication or if you're receiving some type of treatment, a cancer treatment or chemotherapy or something, and your condition is improving, then we're going to lower your disability. So if you're at 100%, but you're feeling better, mm-hmm. but you still have cancer, but you're feeling better,
1: yeah.
2: we're going to give you 10%
1: mm-hmm.
2: Versus 100%. And so I just feel like veterans are being left unprotected. Federal yeah. workers are left unprotected. Over 300,000 of my union brothers and sisters lost their jobs during the DOGE administration.
1: Mm-hmm.
2: And they're losing their collective bargaining rights. They're fighting. They're taking a lot of these orders to court, appealing a lot of these things. But we've got over 18,000 federal workers here in our district as well. So, again, I've lived these people's experiences.
1: Yeah.
2: I know what it means to be furloughed. I know what it means to have to go to work and mm-hmm. not get a paycheck.
1: Right.
2: Our TSA workers, who had to go to work, who had to keep our airports open, mm-hmm. but they weren't getting a paycheck. And so it's time out for putting politics over people. It's correct. Time to start putting people over politics.
1: Correct.
2: And doing the work of the people, for the people, and by the people. The seat belongs to the people.
1: For
2: and
1: sure.
2: So I'm ready to give the people their seat back so I can go do the work for the people.
1: Yes, yes. And you have a good support system rallying behind you. And just piggybacking off of that, what do you think it means to restore accountability in community?
2: Wow. So for sure, we've lost the balance of power and accountability to the American people. We are seeing our government, our federal government, behave in a way that I don't think any of us ever thought. I mean, I took an oath to the Constitution of the United States of America as a service member. I took that same oath as a civil servant. And we're seeing, violations to the Constitution of the United States of America. It's very disheartening
1: mm-hmm.
2: That, again, we're putting, and I like to tell people this, I'm going to go church on you for a minute. Jesus is not a Democrat. Jesus is not a Republican. He's not an independent. He's the king. He loves all people. At the end of the day, whether, you know, you're left, right, front, back, middle, you know, all these different places that we find ourselves. Mm-hmm. You know, my mom's been diagnosed with late onset Alzheimer's. Mm-hmm. If there's anyone out there who has a parent that's been diagnosed with late onset Alzheimer's, yeah. I think at the end of the day, we all want to make sure that Medicaid, yes. Medicare, that the things are in place. Yeah. My mom worked all of her life. Mm-hmm. She was a janitor, you know, in a school. She retired from the school system and she worked all of her life. Mm-hmm. She was never, you know, on public assistance, and I'm not saying people that sometimes life is life, and then life happens and people have to, they need help until they can find themselves in a better position. But she worked hard all of her life, divorced, paid off her own home, has lived a wonderful life. But now we're in a situation where, you know, is Social Security going to be there?
1: Right.
2: Is Medicare, is it going to be there? Mm-hmm. And that has nothing to do with a party of political affiliation, a party ideology. I think that when we start talking about those types of things, you know, we got to find where we agree, where we can meet and agree.
1: For sure. Happy meeting, especially
2: and put all of the other things to the side, because at the end of the day, you know, I want my grandkids. You want your grandkids. We want our parents. We all want the same things. Mm-hmm. I strongly believe that.
1: Yeah.
2: And so it's time for some common sense leadership.
1: Yeah, definitely. I totally agree with that, especially when we, you know, just get down to the issue, you know. And going back to what you're saying, as far as we have, you know, you have loved ones who have underlying conditions, who have these conditions, and there's not support from the state. There's no support around it. And I think what it trickles down to, and what people don't realize, it creates an economic crisis for the whole family, because where you don't have care. Ooh. And I know Senator Jones, he has a study committee.
2: Yes.
1: Because this is something that this is near and dear to him, especially with his dad, and in his, you know, caring for his dad.
2: Yeah.
1: Because there's no underwriting. There are no policies to support, you know, when you have a family member who needs around the clock care.
2: Yeah.
1: You know, where's the support for that?
2: Yeah.
1: You know, now if I'm, you know, making arrangements, of course, because this is your loved one. So you want to be there for them. You know, you have to be there for up to 12 hours, 24 hours. And now, you know, if you can't be available, now you have to get another family member. And some families don't even have that. So it creates an economic crisis, and it's starting to become an issue. And sometimes people don't look at the surface of that. You know, it's more so, hey, you figure it out. And that's just what it looks like to constituents. Hey, figure it out. So that's really important to put emphasis on that, because this is economic when we're talking about these issues that we have at hand.
2: Absolutely. You know, I'm paying for someone to come in the home.
1: You know, and where's that coming from? As far
2: it's coming from my pocket.
1: you know, exactly.
2: And I'm paying for someone to come in a few days a week. Where, yeah, you know, probably someone needs to be there, you know, every single day.
1: Yeah.
2: But economically,
1: we just
2: can't afford it. Recently went to court to try to get guardianship, and they denied it. Because they said, well, you know, yeah, that may be the diagnosis, but, you know, she's not far gone enough yet.
1: You know, so, and it's like, oh, okay, cool.
2: We're not, right.
1: And so, this is crazy.
2: And so now that burden, mm-hmm, is on my sibling and I,
1: yep,
2: to pay out of our pockets, because she doesn't qualify. You know, she makes too much for this, but she doesn't make enough for that.
1: Yeah.
2: So we've got to figure these things out. We've got to, you know, be there, figure these things out, and figure out how we're going to offer support to families that are caregivers. And I applaud Senator Jones for this study that he's doing, because, you know, there's so many people this is their lived experience.
1: Yes, for sure. Oh, we covered so much. This has been very, very full. And I really appreciate you joining me tonight. Before we close, if there was one thing that you would want a person or your community to know about Sereta, what would that be?
2: Wow. I want people to know that my life has always been about service.
1: Amen.
2: From a little girl serving in church, to being engaged in the community, being an Army medic, being a federal employee, being a labor advocate, being on city council, And now a candidate for Congress.
1: Yes.
2: I want people to know that I have dedicated my life to serving others. It's a calling. Mm-hmm. You know, as many times I've said, well, Lord, I can just go be on the beach and just enjoy the rest of my life. And I'm not able to escape the calling. So it's a calling for me. And I'm going to fight for affordable health care.
1: Yeah.
2: I'm going to fight for economic opportunity, especially in our rural communities. I think our youth, you know, the armed service is always an option, but it shouldn't be the only option.
1: Yeah.
2: That shouldn't be the only way out. So other economic opportunities. I'm going to fight for our veterans. Mm-hmm. I'm going to fight for restoring accountability to government. And my campaign always has and always will be, and I know it's cliche, about people over politics.
1: Yeah, and that's what we need. Thank you so much.
2: Thank you for having me.
1: All the blessings
2: on
1: your campaign trail, and we look forward to seeing you in November.
2: Absolutely.
1: Thank you.
0: And for those that might want to get information about how to support you, is there a website anywhere they can go to reach out to you?
2: Absolutely. Ceretta for Georgia. That's my name. CERETTAFOR Georgia, spelled all the way out. CerettaForGeorgia.com. There's my platform, a little bit more in depth about me and ways to give.
0: All righty.
2: Thank you so much.
0: Good luck to you.
2: Thank you.
0: And Kate, thanks so much for being on the show tonight.
1: Thank you.
0: What are the plans in the immediate future for Kate?
1: We just have to wait and see. But I'll definitely be on the forefront. So I say, hey, be on the lookout. I will be coming back out, being more visible, especially after my last run. But I do plan on being in the forefront. So, hey, watch out.
0: You know, Richmond County always gets the bad press and Columbia County tends to get the good press.
1: They're lying.
0: No, obviously, there's things in Columbia County that you'd like to maybe see different. What would that be?
1: No, for sure. I think with you making that big point, transparency, because community also, they love transparency. We hear a lot of our constituents talk about how they do see that disconnect. And not that we just want our city to look like, okay, we're just as equal or anything like that. But I think the narrative needs to change. Not all things bad come out of South Augusta. So I actually do hate that narrative. And not all good things come out of Columbia County. But what people love is transparency. What are the issues at hand so that we can get in front of them? Because the more you sweep things under the rug, I believe that's how you pretty much support whatever issues there are. So I think transparency has to be at the forefront. But leadership reflects community. Just diving a little bit into, like you said, with our mayor stepping down and things like that. So I think just a change in leadership, transparency, and just incorporating different things that the community actually needs rather than sweeping things under the rug would be more important.
0: We always talk about transparency. That seems to be a politician's favorite word to go to.
1: Yeah.
0: What are you referring to?
1: We're referring to, you know, hey, we're not, you know, we do have issues. We do have things that happen in Columbia County, and not saying that, hey, leave your closet open. It's just more so painting picture perfect to a community is not always good. People don't want to feel that. That actually creates fear, because now you're walking in the fear of thinking that you have to be perfect, and that's not realistic. So the same thing that you can point out by saying, hey, Augusta gets the bad press and Columbia County gets this press, we live there. We know that that's not the issue. So when we're saying being transparent, we want people to understand that, hey, we're human. Real things happen out here, but we also are en route to fix those issues.
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4: The U.S. and Iran negotiating. I'm Deborah Valentine, Fox News. Negotiations continuing today between officials from Iran and the United States and Switzerland as the 60-day Memorandum of Understanding between the two countries is in effect. We get more from Fox's Kevin Cork reporting from the White House.
5: They continue to hold talks over the regime's nuclear program, or lack thereof, while Special Envoy Steve Witkoff and the president's son-in-law, Jared Kushner, partner with the vice president and Pakistan's prime minister, all in an effort to convince the regime to change for their own good. Meantime, back here at home, some lawmakers continue to express skepticism about the long-term prospects for peace because of the regime's past behavior and the fact that they rarely, if ever, actually honored the deals they signed.
4: One of those lawmakers is Senator Lindsey Graham of South Carolina, the Republican warning of what would happen if negotiations between the U.S. and Iran fall through.
6: If this diplomatic effort fails, President Trump is going to take the Strait of Hormuz. Yeah. We're going to run it. We're going to try to get Saudi Arabia to join the Abraham Accords to end the Arab-Israeli conflict in 2026. And if Iran continues to attack Israel and Lebanon, the new policy will be we'll hit Iran.
4: Graham on CBS's Face the Nation. Arguably, the greatest women's tennis player of all time is officially out of retirement.
7: The announcement coming on social media that Serena Williams will be in the ladies' singles field at Wimbledon as a wild card. The first singles event for the 23-time Grand Slam winner since she retired following the 2022 U.S. Open. The now 44-year-old started her comeback in June when she played in a professional doubles tournament, and she was already expected to play doubles at Wimbledon with her sister Venus, which kicked off speculation that she was also eyeing a return to singles.
4: That's Fox's Greg Thompson. Williams has the second most Grand Slam singles titles. 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
5: Look, the president has made it a priority to make D.C. not only safe, but beautiful. And there are several citations that have been handed out to individuals. And these are cases that will be prosecuted to the full extent.
4: The historic reflecting pool, recently restored as part of the America 250 celebration, is again undergoing repairs after reports of algae and peeling coating surfaced. Officials say the initial restoration work was not faulty. Crews are working around the clock to finish new repairs before the 4th of July. Authorities are on the hunt for a man connected to multiple violent incidents across Kansas and Missouri. Fox's Madison Scarpino.
6: The suspect, Oscar Sanchez Munoz, is considered armed and dangerous. The intense search for Sanchez Munoz comes as police say he's responsible for multiple violent incidents in both Missouri and Kansas. He's the prime suspect in five shootings on a highway Tuesday night in Kansas City. After that string of shootings, police found Sanchez Munoz about 10 miles away at a home in Independence, Missouri, where there was then an intense overnight standoff. The standoff ended with the home getting set on fire. Sanchez Munoz was then nowhere to be found. And the reported brother of the suspect is saying their family now has no place to live. All of this is happening as Sanchez Munoz is wanted for a separate shooting in Kansas earlier this month.
4: At least one person was killed in the shootings. Several others sustained serious injuries. All of this happening just miles away from Arrowhead Stadium, where several FIFA World Cup matches were being played. British Prime Minister Keir Starmer is reportedly expected to resign as soon as Monday. It comes amid growing pressure over his leadership and declining support within his own Labour Party. I'm Deborah Valentine. This is Fox News.
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0: And welcome back for the First Step Radio Show. This show's all about addiction and recovery, so if you need help, join us for the next hour. Our guest host this evening is Judge Ashley Wright. And Judge, welcome back and congratulations.
1: Thank you, Alan. It's great to be back, and I'm glad to be back on Father's Day and be able to wish you and all the other people out there a happy Father's Day.
0: And today. To you too. Your father, I know he was very instrumental in your young growing up period. That how did he impact you wanting to be a lawyer and now a judge?
1: Well, he is a lawyer, and my mom and my brother were both. My mom was in sales, my brother's in sales, and my dad and I are lawyers. So I think we divided the house.
0: So he was a lawyer. You just knew right then that growing up that's what you wanted to do.
1: No, I think it was always of some interest to me for various reasons. And then when I went off to college and decided that there was not going to be a whole lot of science or math in my future, and I was going a different direction, it became more and more of an opportunity for me with my background and my educational background. And then one day I actually was at a free lecture with the woman who had argued Roe versus Wade at the Supreme Court as a young attorney. And that was the sort of the turning point for me when I really decided I wanted to go to law school.
0: Well, I know he's proud of you. I mean, you were district attorney and now judge. Y'all talk a lot about the younger days and where you are today.
1: We do actually. I think probably we talk more about what he does because it's so different than the career path that I have had. And he talks about some of his cases to me, and we talk about some of the legal issues, and that's a lot of fun. But his type of work is not usually the sort that sees a courtroom.
0: So the last time I saw you was 2 or 3 months ago. You had to come off of the show because of the election coming up. You were intense when last time I saw you. Now the big smile on your face. Congratulations. I know you're glad that's behind you.
1: I'm glad it's behind me. Glad that things are getting back to a little bit more of a normal routine. Glad to be able to spend some time in a more relaxed state of mind with my family and friends. It's Father's Day. We've had Mother's Day, a family wedding in the last month, and my anniversary is tomorrow. So all the fun things are happening now.
0: All the questions I would like to ask you, you would never answer them on the air. So we'll just move on down the road. So we're here, and you have agreed to come on the show, rotate in because of drug court of Richmond and Burke County. Tell the listeners out there how, if they have a loved one that might have issues with drugs or alcohol that might be in the court system, how can drug court help them?
1: Hopefully we can. Hopefully we can find a way for their loved one to get into our program. Our program is a 2-year structured program. It is outpatient intensive care. And so we try to treat people. We are the grant funds that we receive are for high risk, high need users, and they can have a co-occurring mental health disorder as well. We have a local partner. We work with American Work. When the people first come in and join us, they go to American Work. They get a psychological evaluation. They get a physical evaluation. They actually have to take a TB test, fasting blood work. I mean, all the things that we're doing to find out where they are, both emotionally and physically, to try to get them to move forward to a place of better health and better ability to be able to control their lives a little bit more. We meet weekly as a court in those early stages, and as you start to progress the program, your contact with the court becomes a little bit less intense, and we hope that what you're doing is building a network of other support systems and other people and other places that you can go to continue to receive help and encouragement to move forward. Most of our cases that come in are people who have entered a guilty plea but have not yet been sentenced. They know what their sentence will be if they don't complete the program. But some of them actually do have a case where they've already been sentenced and they're coming into the drug court instead of going into the prison system so that they can get the help that they need that they probably would not otherwise get in prison. We had graduation this past week. We normally do that at one of our local supporters, which is Beulah Grove Baptist Church, but they have a summer camp and a lot of things going on for young people during the summer. So we move our summer graduation over to the Linda Beasley room, and the room was full. It was really nice. It actually was standing room only. We had 4 graduates, all men. And interestingly enough, we had, I think, our second graduate. There might have been more in the career or in the the duration of the drug court, but not since I've been the presiding judge. But this was our second graduate who did almost his entire 2 months away in a program. He decided his people, places, and things were such that he needed to get out of town to be able to make that break. And when I saw him on screen, because we're holding him up on the computer during graduation, when I saw him on the screen, he had become a man while he'd been gone, and he had the biggest smile, and he was just lit from within. And I said, how are you going to continue? You know, that's what I like to do. What are you going to continue to do to keep yourself moving forward? He said, trust God. God's got me. So it was really nice for these four men to be able to move on. And even though they're men, they let me hug them a lot. And I just think you got to get your hugs in with them while you can. But our program is growing. We've had, I think, 5 people come in new since I've been sort of back at work full time and off the campaign trail. And I think we've got a couple of more that are getting ready to come in. We take men and women. It doesn't matter what whether you're a convicted felon already or not. You just have to have a felony charge. That's the only way we have jurisdiction.
0: I was talking to our guest tonight pre-show, hearing some of her story, and I talk about this all the time with you. Prison, if you want drugs, go to prison. If you want alcohol, go to prison. I don't understand the prison system in Georgia, but for those that are, you know, got criminal charges that they think they're going to get help in prison, that's probably the farthest thing from the truth. They need at all costs to try to get into drug court if that's at all possible. How would somebody qualify for drug court? And how would somebody be disqualified?
1: Occasionally, there are some charges, some of the more violent charges, some of the more aggravated felonies that would not other qualify. We don't often take people charged with trafficking drugs, although there are some anomalies out there where we do. But again, you have to have a pending felony. Richmond and Burke County are the two that we served, although we have a couple of transfers from some other locations. And as long as we can work that out, we're happy to have people from other places that are living here come into our program and use our resources. It's for the people of the state of Georgia. Their lawyers can ask for them to be screened. They can ask they can call the DA's office and ask to be screened and call my office. They likely won't get to talk to me. I'm usually in court and not at my desk anyway, but they can leave a message, you know, please have Ashley's case screened, and leave me a name and a case number, and I can look it up and I can send the referral in as well. And then what the first thing is that happens is the district attorney has to say, yes, we're going to allow that to come in. And if they say yes, then we have to do a clinical assessment to make sure that they meet the population that we are supposed to serve with this program, which is the high risk, high need offender.
0: And, always with graduation comes the families being brought together, and everybody's so proud. But something that I think is really important for everyone to know about is that felony that is pending on their record, it potentially goes away.
1: It potentially goes away. We are also getting some calls from people who have been with us in the past and getting them referred to the Second Chance clinics so that they can get their records restricted after their sentences are over or have been closed out so that they can have an even brighter future ahead of them.
0: In felonies, I hate to say it this way, but it's like a cancer. Once it's on your record, it's hard to get it off.
1: It is, but a lot of times there's an opportunity.
0: Yeah. So
1: it's nice. And this week we had the sheriff wasn't able to be there, although he has come before, but the major over the jail in Richmond County came and joined us for graduation, and it was really nice. We appreciated that.
0: Talk about the families when they're at graduation, the pride that they see in their loved one that has been struggling, but he's graduating, getting his diploma, and just as a totally new person. You always talk about the before pictures and the after pictures.
1: When they come in, we actually run those pictures up on the screen. We get them to submit pictures. We've got pictures that we take with them while they're in the program. So we have a slideshow running that can actually show what they look like now, and they're so happy. And every now and then I'll say, did you look at this mugshot recently? Like, who is that person? That's not who we see. But everybody comes in and says, I'm doing, you know, people with children, I'm doing this for my kids. I'm doing this for my mom. I'm doing this for somebody. My sister is back in my life. I have a connection to my family, and the family is there because they've got the person back that they love, and they're not dreading that phone call anymore. And they're happy to tell you, and we let them talk a little bit at graduation, like, is there something you want to say to your son or your daughter? And they usually just say, like, I'm so proud of you. I'm so glad you're back. We're so glad you're safe. We love you. I mean, it's really nice to see what we can do. We actually have a gentleman who is in our upper stages, and his son, who's very young, is one of our newest participants. So dad's getting out and graduating, and his very young adult son is coming in. That's what we're hoping to do. Like, we talk about trying to make generational change. That's an opportunity. We have a lovely woman who's in our drug court who is, I think she's due this Thursday. She's having a C-section. And we're making sure that she's got what she needs and making sure she's able to get to her doctor's appointments. There's actually a social worker from MCG with the Healthy Grandparents Initiative for grandparents taking care of their babies that offered me baby blankets the other day that are handmade. And I thought, I know exactly who needs one of those.
0: One other organization that we need to always talk about is the Health Foundation, Valor Station, and all the good work they do. That's just another resource you have as a judge that has helped so many men get back on their feet.
1: It is fantastic that we have something that's so effective in our community. And they always answer the phone. It's amazing. I referred somebody over there this past week, and they said, do you want me to call anybody? I said, anybody that answers the phone. You're going to get good help, whoever answers the phone. It'll be fine. Just call the front desk. And I mean, I don't think we need to be texting anybody and disrupting what they're doing. Let's just call them. And so anyway, we were referring people over there this week. I did get to go about, I don't know, 6 weeks ago now, maybe a little bit more, for the groundbreaking of the new hall that they're doing down there, that Jim and Karen Hull have donated in memory of their son, which is just a lovely tribute to their son. And I think it means the world to them to know what good use this new opportunity is going to be for people that are staying at the Hale Foundation and supporting the members of the Hale Foundation. It was good. They had cake and I think some barbecue and all that kind of stuff, and a nice pretty afternoon.
0: Yeah, and for the judges and for the DAs, having the Health Foundation as an alternative for some men that might be on the bubble of maybe, you know, sending them to prison or whatever the situation might be, how valuable that is a resource in our area.
1: It's great to have options. It's great to have effective options. It's great to have support systems that are built in. They offer housing. I mean, that's one of the biggest things. Where are you going to go? Where are you going to stay? How can you do this work if you're out there on the streets by yourself? How can you do it by yourself at all? If it was easy, you could have already done it. It's hard. People need support. They need guidance. They need people telling them you can do it. And they need people telling them you have to go do it. I mean, that's how we all get change. So it's just really nice that we've got that opportunity at the Hale Foundation. The Valor Station, I went down there and dropped off a cake right before Christmas. And she said, you know, I want people to know that somebody's thinking about them at Christmas. And like, do you want to come in? And no, but you know, the fact that we have this wonderful opportunity here in Augusta, where, you know, we have a military base, right? It's not for our military, for our military members, so to speak, but some of them are probably first responders, and some of them might one day need that opportunity or option as opposed to whatever the VA is offering them. But it's just nice to know that we are reaching out and trying to meet a need in this community here locally.
0: And before we go to break, if somebody has a loved one in jail right now waiting to come to see you or another judge, and drug court might be an opportunity and they don't know how to get in touch with you and see if they qualify, how would they do that?
1: They could, like I said, they can look up our office. My number's 821-2359, 821-2359. It rings to my office. You can call it right now and leave a name, and we'll get it tomorrow, and we'll look them up and see if we can refer them. Always ask. It doesn't hurt to ask. Just because you ask doesn't mean you're going to get in, but it means you have a chance of getting in. And the sooner you get in for treatment, the more opportunity you have. We want to close that gap between when people get arrested and when they get put into a treatment program or a rehabilitation program that's going to help them. We need to shorten that time span.
0: All righty. We have a very special guest in studio tonight. She's got a great story. I don't know how old she is, but she has lived quite the life, but I think it's going to be very inspirational to everybody. So when we come back, we'll hear that testimony. You're listening to the First Step Radio Show with Judge Ashley Wright right here on News Talk WGAC. We'll be right back after this commercial break.

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4: 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We'll be here for about another 30 minutes. If you'd like to call into the show, give us a call at 706-863-5800. Judge Wright.
5: Thank you. And thank you, Sandy, for being here with us. I think I got sort of the second half of your story when I got in tonight, and I'm looking forward to hearing the rest. But the first thing I'm going to do is just have you introduce yourself a little bit.
6: All right. Thanks, Ashley. Thanks for having me here. Well, my name is Sandy. I had a really rough upbringing that led me to heavy drug use and alcoholism that sent me to prison, ultimately led me to the Grace House into this beautiful city of Augusta, where I've now lived for a year and I'm about to buy a home, and I've been sober since 11/11/22.
5: Wonderful. Actually, that was the day that my niece got married.
6: Really?
5: Yes. It's a very special day.
6: It is.
5: Fantastic. So you were telling me earlier today that things that we don't hear a lot of as judges, and that was that you needed to go to prison.
6: I did.
5: And tell us, go back from that a little bit, if you want to.
6: Okay.
5: And then tell us why you made that statement that is very unusual, but it seems to make sense on some level.
6: Well, when I was arrested, I would not have said I needed a prison at that point in time. But I had just really lost my way of living. I did not know how to live anymore. I didn't know how to function. I couldn't pay rent. I didn't know how to get a car. I didn't know how to, just the normal things in life, I just didn't know how to do anymore. I had completely given up after trying to commit suicide multiple times. Like, I prayed for God to help me. I mean, I got on my knees, cried, begged God to take my life. And I was really meaning, like, take me out of this world. But before the sun came up, I was arrested. And it was like a saving grace for me. It was the first time that I had been arrested where I felt safe, like I was going to be okay. And even though, like, within just 6 or 8 weeks, I was, you know, told I was probably going to have to do 25 years for just what I thought was a possession charge, I thought my life was over. I came back to the cell, I'll never forget, and just fell down and cried. And then one of the ladies in there with me handed me a Bible. You know, and so that was my first thing. I had been through the whole jail religion thing several times, in and out of jail thing, but it was the first time, like, I felt like this was God answering me, like me specifically.
5: So when you had, and that phrase that you said, forgot how to live, and that was very intriguing to me. And you mentioned several things. Do you feel like you were just in crisis the whole time?
6: I believe I was. I thought I was mental. I thought I was mental health for real. Like, I lost my way. Little simple things in life that, you know, you get up and you take a shower and you get ready and you go out for the day. Like, there was days I didn't even know if I'd taken a shower yet or not. I had just completely lost my way of living. I didn't know how to make money anymore. I didn't even know how to fill out a job application. Just simple things I didn't know how to do anymore.
5: About how old were you at that time?
6: 27.
5: Okay.
6: I was 27.
5: And you got to jail and you felt safe.
6: I did.
5: And what did that feel like? I mean,
6: well, first of all, I knew I was going to eat that day. You know, I knew I was going to take a shower that day. I knew I wasn't going to have to try to survive. I wasn't going to have to watch my back. I was going to be able to sleep peacefully, which I did for the first time in a very long time. And it didn't really matter that I didn't have like a lot of people or what you would say like support or family or those you can lean on, because it's a different type of community when you're in jail, especially in a small town like I was in. When I got there, I knew a lot of the girls that was there. So it was almost like a welcome home, you know, but different.
5: Right. And so how long did you stay in that county's jail?
6: That time I was already sent to prison within 6 months.
5: Okay. And when you got, it was not your first time in prison.
6: It was my first time in prison, but not my first time in jail. I spent 18 months in jail before, 12 months in jail before. I spent 6 months in federal time before. This time it was just different. I wasn't trying to get out. I can remember when they came to me and said they were trying to get me a bond, and I just looked at them and said, no, there's nothing for me out there. I can't. Yeah. I don't know how to survive out there anymore. I don't want a bond.
5: You knew that you would spiral again.
6: I knew it.
5: And then when you got into the prison system, and I asked you, did you go to RSAT, which is the sort of the prison drug rehab? And you said nothing. They offered me nothing.
6: No drug court, no mental health court, not the SAS, not RSAT. I asked for any type of help with drugs because that was what my problem was. The needle had got me. I was so addicted more to the needle or to the chase or even the dealing and not getting caught with it. I was so addicted to that. I didn't know anything else. So I kind of forgot where I was going and thinking about being addicted to all that stuff. It's really scary. That's a scary spot to be.
5: So while you were in prison, you had a detail that you went on? Tell us what that's like.
6: It took a while. You know, when I finally got to Emmanuel and got moved to the Honor Hall program, I started teaching the GED program out there. It gave me a sense of purpose. And it, for the first time in a very long time, I really felt alive. I was helping women do something to help better themselves when they got out.
5: Okay, so that was sort of your prison job.
6: That was my prison job.
5: And then you came in from your prison job one day, and your counselor said, hey, guess what, Sandy?
6: If you have a place to live, parole is going to give you a date.
5: And what did that feel like? Was it scary?
6: I was terrified. I think I got complacent being in prison. I was comfortable where I was at. On the honor hall, I had a lot of freedoms. I liked my detail every day. I'd done work the 12 steps twice. I was in NNA and AA, and I taught a lot of programs in the evening times. I was comfortable, and I was safe there. When I actually had to sit and think about what it was going to be like for me when I got out, I was terrified. I started going down the list of all these places that I could go to, but I pictured myself starting over in prison again if I went to any of those places. So I went back to my counselor and I asked her to find me a place to go because none of my options were good.
5: So that's a resource that the Department of Corrections provides.
6: Well, actually, they'll give you this big binder where the papers have been flipped through thousands of times, and then they'll tell you to find places and then write them and hope that they'll come back and they'll write back to you. But I was lucky enough to have a few friends that was in prison with me that would make phone calls for me, or have been places already before or knew about it before that could help me get a leg in the door. But for some reason, I was like drawn to Grace House in Brunswick. It wasn't really in Augusta that I was thinking about going. So I thought that they replied back very quickly, but it was Augusta, not Brunswick. And I looked at my counselor and I said, you know what? I'll just stay in prison a little bit longer. It's okay. I'm not going to Augusta. Thanks though. I think really it's because I was afraid of the whole thing was scary to me in the beginning. And I didn't know anything about Augusta, and I knew it was a city. And I wasn't sure what it would be like for me to start over here. But I tried the entire week, maybe 2 weeks even, of just every place that was available for women, which is not very many, actually, right, in the state of Georgia. It's not very many. And every single one of them denied me. And I have no idea why, but I was denied. So I went back to my counselor and I asked her. I said, all right, fine. If the Grace House will take me, I'll go. And I didn't even make it back to my dorm room yet before they had called me back up there and said that Grace House had accepted me.
5: That's amazing. Is that when you knew where you were going to the right place, or did you have to get there to believe it?
6: I believed it right then. Okay. I believe you're right. Then it was not a coincidence to me that, all right, God, you put me here. You brought me through this. You gave me these opportunities. You're gave me a TPM, or you're giving me a TPM years before I'm supposed to get one, and deny every other place possible. This must be where you want me to go.
5: And a TPM is a tentative parole month.
6: Yes, ma'am.
5: Okay. And so when you got to Grace House, tell us a little bit about Grace House, because we don't talk about it very much. We should probably talk about it a little bit more around here.
6: Well, to be honest, I was absolutely terrified when I Miss Tina picked me up at the bus station. I had no idea what I was getting myself into. But
5: she doesn't sound Southern.
6: No, she's she's really not. But Miss Tina's a great woman. She really helps us. She nurtures us when we first get there. Even though I was completely terrified and I didn't have no clothes. I mean, I literally just had my Bibles when I got to the Grace House. And as Tina called one of her really good friends, Beverly Hayes, is like she's like an angel. And they took me out to eat, went and got me the basic things that I needed for the house and some clothes and stuff, and really welcomed me from the very get-go. I went to the Grace House not for sobriety. I had done been sober. I've worked that out in prison, which was very difficult to do, but I fought for it and made it through that. But I knew that I needed somewhere that was going to give me structure, that was going to teach me how to live again, that was going to give me a good support system of people that I could reach out to if I felt lost. And Grace House did that. You know, I went to all the AA programs. Miss Tina would take me to two or three, four a day, you know, different parts of the city. And I got to know the women there, not just the women, but the men too. And it's like a family. It's a really big community. I wouldn't be where I'm at today right now if it wasn't for those people.
5: You know, AA is one of the resources that seems like such a good fit for our drug court participants. And we have such a hard time getting them to go to one more thing. You know, they're already going to a group. They're going to an individual. They're going to a doctor's appointment. They may have to go take care of some primary care medical needs. We're making them get jobs and they have to come to court. And I know it's hard for them to add one more thing into their day. I get that. But we want them to have a support system and a structure when they get out. Why is it so important? Oh, no, you're not an AA representative.
6: But why is it so important? I guess because that sense of, you know, for so long you feel so alone, especially when you're in the streets or you're doing things, you know, you're turning to drugs or all those things. You really do feel alone. Even if you're surrounded by people, you feel you're by yourself. When I walk into the rooms of AA, I don't feel alone. I feel like I could call on any one of those people if I needed something and they would be there for me. And that's happened. You know, the North Augusta Home Group is my family. I know I could call on any one of them. And I talk to them every day, gratitude lists and all that stuff. And they're always there and they're always supportive. They always have positive things to say. They're really quick to lift you up. And I think that's very important, especially when you've been so low, to know that there's people around you that see you for who you are, no matter what you've been through, and still love you and support you.
5: You talked about when you got arrested and you had forgotten how to live and you were so low. You said it was, you know, your lowest point. How did you find the resilience to have hope? Where did that come from?
6: It didn't hit me until I was in prison. Like I say, when prison saved my life, it was when I was in prison when I found hope. God just put me with a really great group of women in Emmanuel. We all was looking for the same thing. You know, a lot of us were in there for the same charges. All of us had hit that same point of desperation, of loneliness. And when we all got together, it was like we formed a family. I still talk to 18, 19 of these women.
5: Amazing.
6: Who have recently gotten out or have been out for 6 or 8 months. And we get together and it's a family now. We've built a family. And I think God put me there when I needed to be there with these other women. Because we started an AA group. Every Tuesday night we were doing NA and every Thursday night we were doing AA so that, you know, no matter what you was doing, you could come to one of these groups and just talk and be free. And the counselors and the officers on H Hall would allow us to open up this room and to go in there and have these meetings without there being a problem or an issue. So that's what really helped me. And that's when I found hope again.
5: Had you been in a structured program before you went to prison that time?
6: No, ma'am.
5: Had you been to an AA meeting before you went to prison?
6: I was sentenced to do NA meetings, but in the town that I was in, when I would go to those NA meetings, I would see people that I was selling drugs to or my drug dealer in the same room, and we were just getting our paper signed so that we wouldn't go back to jail.
5: Okay. And so what at Grace House, how did they get you started building your structure?
6: Well, let's see. It's just like prison. We have to get up in the mornings. We have to make our beds. We have to make sure our rooms are cleaned. We have to find a job, show up for our jobs. You know, we show up for each other. We also have, you know, we're required to go to these meetings every single night. And at first, it seems like a lot, especially like me just getting out of prison. And here I am going into all this. I was super scared and nervous about going to these big groups. But the structure that they give you with, all right, well, this is what you have to do. And for me, I have completely lost of how to get up and go to work, to them getting you an interview that you know you're going to get the job, but you still have to go to the interview process. You know, you still have to fight for it yourself in order to get there and then show up. They don't force you to go to work every day. You know, if you don't go, well, then you don't go. But then there's so many strikes you get before you have to leave the program for not trying. But because you have support and that help and you see other people around you doing the same thing, it helps you to want to get up and to go and do that every single day. And the meetings at night, you when you come home from work and you're tired and you really don't want to go, it's really like a new, I don't know, it always just lifted me back up. I might have been tired getting there, but when I left the meeting, I always felt so much better. Like I heard something that I needed to hear from somebody in that meeting that night.
5: You mentioned earlier that you speak and tell your story sometimes at AA.
6: Yes, ma'am.
5: You said you always get nervous when that happens.
6: Every time.
5: And I would think so. I spoke this week for the first time at a breast cancer survivor group. And I said, do I have to talk about that? And they said, no. And then I got there, it was all I wanted to talk about. I didn't even give the speech that I had planned. And it was interesting because one of the things I was saying was I kept asking myself, why me? Why did this happen to me? Mm-hmm. And several of the ladies that were in there said, I kept saying this happened to me because I could handle it. And maybe somebody else could not. And I wonder, when you're going to AA, are you ever thinking like, why did this happen to me? Why was I so sick and so unwell? And how am I here now? Or how are you here now? Like when you're looking around the room at other people and hearing their stories, do you think, my God, how did that happen?
6: Well, when I start thinking about how did that happen, I thank God. I thank God when I'm in the rooms because it saved my life. You know, turning to God for the first time gave me some type of hope, even though I didn't really see it until there's things that happen in prison where, you know, okay, God had a hand in that. That's definitely God because that's not supposed to happen. But when you're actually out and you're doing different things and you see people around you and things happening to other people, especially when you're hearing people's story, you're like, that's God. It gives you more hope and more faith in the process. So instead of thinking, how did I get here? It's like, God, thank you for putting me here.
5: And thank you for letting me know where I'm supposed to be.
6: Exactly.
5: And that's what I'm doing. So now, I mean, you mentioned earlier you love your job.
6: I do. I do. It's crazy, but I do.
5: Isn't that great?
6: Yes.
5: And how are you managing now that you're not in Grace House anymore? Mm-hmm. How do you keep the same motivation? How do you keep the same structure? How do you keep moving forward?
6: Well, to be honest, I kind of structure my days around my job. But in that being said, I know I get off work at 4:30. If I want to be in bed on time, I'm going to hit a 5:30 meeting because I know in order to stay where I'm at and to keep going the way I'm going, I need my meetings. Maybe it's not just stay, you know, I don't know. A lot of people say to stay sober for one more day, but it keeps me motivated to keep going every single day. You know, it's a full thing for me. It's being around the people that's there in the meetings. Give me encouragement to keep going every single day. I might feel like I'm going to be okay and I might never use drugs again, so I don't need to go to meetings for that. That's fine. But if I don't go to those meetings, it might just happen to where I just feel like, all right, well, maybe the day's the day that I just can't do this anymore because I lost that fellowship and I've lost that support and I've lost that encouragement. So I structure my days around doing that. I really want to get to go to Grace House again on Wednesday nights, but it seems like every Wednesday night I'm working late that night or I've got something else that comes up that night. But I try to make at least, what do we say, 3 meetings a week? At least 3 meetings a week.
5: So at Grace House, they have an opportunity for the alumni to come back and continue to engage with the people of Grace House, but also with the people who are staying at Grace House.
6: Yes, ma'am.
5: And how impactful was that to you when you were living there?
6: Well, when I was living there, I got to see women graduate from there and to see, you know, what they went through and to hear their whole stories from when they walked into the door at Grace House to where they stand today and then to watch them walk out and to do more with their life. It's like, wow, if they can do that, I can do that. You know, because I have to tell myself every day, I'm not special. You know, I'm not that special. If I can do it, you can do it. And if they're doing it, I can definitely do it. you know, but to see them do that, knowing that they came from the same spot that I was at and went through the same things that I went through. They might not have went to prison, but they came there from jail or they came there from the streets. And a lot of the times I think some of these women are so much stronger than I am because they come in and they're getting clean. You know, they're just fresh out of detox and they're struggling so hard, but they get up and they show up and they dress up every day. And the women that's there, that's been there, can I say names?
5: Just call them by a fake name. How about that?
6: Okay. How about my future sister-in-law, for example? She's been there. She graduated, but she stays and she continues to help. And for me to see what she does to continuously put back to the impact of the women's lives that's there, she takes them to do things like with our family today, you know, and to see what those girls are doing who've just been there for 30 days or 60 days or 6 months, and they're seeing that this is what you can have and what you can get, it really means a lot to me. And I know that it means a lot to all those girls too.
5: When did you realize you were happy?
6: Oh, wow. Let's see. When did I realize I was happy? When I walked out of prison. When I walked out of prison, when Miss Tina took me to get my teeth, prison took all my teeth from me. They won't fix, they won't give cleanings or nothing like that. They just take your teeth. Miss Tina made it a mission to make sure that I got my teeth. And when I had that first smile back and I had all the support from all the women at Grace House and we just kind of celebrated, that's when I realized that I was happy. And I had this family away from anybody that I've ever known before. And this is where I was going to be at home.
5: How do you think you inspire other people?
6: Gosh, that's seen a lot for me to think that I inspire other people. I just hope that I can give somebody else hope, knowing that if I can do it, they can do it. Because I came from the lowest. I was really at the lowest when I had nobody, no friends, no family, no support, living on the streets, and really thought that I had nothing. But you just have to want it. You know, you just have to want it. Take that step and make a phone call because somebody cares. Somebody definitely cares. Isn't it hard to think that anybody cares?
5: You mentioned that your parole officer was the one who came and got you and arrested you that night that you asked God to take you.
6: Yes.
5: And did that turn into some sort of unusual alliance? Were they on your side?
6: I always thought he was out to get me all the time. I couldn't turn the corner without him trying to take me to jail. It was all the time thing. But I did actually write him a letter when I had finally like sobered up and I realized that I was going to be okay. I was in prison at this point, then got there and went to Emmanuel, because if he hadn't came, I'd probably be dead today. I wouldn't have this life that I have today. I definitely wouldn't have my daughter in my life. You know, she'd be without a mother if he didn't. So I thanked him. I really did. And when we thank our parole officers and our probation officers and the police are just out to get us, I really think that some of those people care. Because I know my parole officer cared, or my probation officer at that point, he cared. Why else would he be out to get me all the time, right?
5: Right.
6: You know, it wasn't like he just was his mission, I'm going to put you in jail. You know, he was trying to save my life.
5: And he did.
6: And he did.
5: And so did you.
6: And so did I. Well, God did that. God did that.
5: Through you.
6: Yeah.
5: So if you could tell people who are in that place, or who are questioning if they're in that place, if you could give them a piece of advice, what would you tell them?
6: Oh, man, that's tough.
5: Doesn't have to be profound.
6: No. Just the first thing that comes to my mind is God loves you. And if God loves you, you need to love yourself. And you can do it. You might feel like you're at the complete bottom and there's no hope. But I promise you, there's hope.
5: How many people do you think you had to ask for help before you got it?
6: Oh, I was silently screaming for help for a long time and just hoping that somebody would see. And none of that ever helped. Actually worked. But when I finally just pushed my pride aside and just broke down and asked for help, it was instantly.
5: Okay.
6: It was instantly. You just have to ask for it. Nobody's just going to walk by and offer to help you. You know what I mean? You have to want it. And if you're not willing to accept it at that point, it's not going to be good help. We can enable people too, you know, by giving too much help, you know, especially if they're not asking for it. I've seen that a lot.
5: How would you rate your life now? And did you ever think you could get there?
6: I am living a life that is completely unimaginable to me. When I wake up in the morning and think about what I have today and what I'm living for today, 5 years ago, I would have told you he was crazy. There is no way. That, first of all, me working as a steel fabricator at McCooch Steel, absolutely not. I will never do that. To be buying a house at the end of the month, to be being let off parole 2 years early, 15 years worth of probation, being pushed down to two. I mean, it's crazy to me to think that this is my life today. It's absolutely crazy.
5: Well, you've done an amazing job tonight. Thank you.
6: Thanks for
5: having
6: me.
5: How do you feel?
6: I guess a little relieved, nervous, and excited to be here. Hopefully I helped somebody tonight.
5: I bet you did.
6: I hope so.
5: My guess is you probably do most days.
6: I hope so.
5: Very well done, Cindy. Alan, what did I forget to ask her? You said you had learned a lot about her earlier tonight.
7: Well, her fiancé's here, and you're very proud of her.
8: I am.
7: Yeah, yeah. So when's the big wedding day?
6: Looks like it's going to be next month if he gets his way.
5: I offered to officiate.
7: And you're also buying a house?
6: Yes, sir.
7: When's the closing?
6: 30th of this month.
7: And I know you never thought that would ever happen.
6: Never thought I'd own a house. Never. Especially not within a year being out of prison.
7: All right. Well, congratulations.
6: Thank you.
7: And Judge, how many times do you hear these stories at drug court?
5: Every Thursday. We get to hear it every Thursday that something is happening good in somebody's life, that somebody is buying into that they're worth more than what they've had. And that somebody is feeling that change is happening within them. But I can tell you, every single time, it inspires us to go and do it again and again and again. So thank you. You're very inspirational.
7: You and I talk all the time about, you know, you wear the robe, and there's sometimes you go to court and you have to do things you really don't want to do. But drug court, you actually look forward to.
5: I do. I wasn't able to attend as much during spring because of some campaign stuff. And I was really ready to get back to them and see them. I missed them a lot.
7: The stories that you hear, I mean, I was listening to her talk about, you know, getting her teeth. And I was just imagining her, you know, her mugshot. And then you see her today. They're two different human beings.
5: Well, I hadn't seen the mugshot, which is fine.
6: I did have teeth and nose. I lost my teeth in prison, but I don't look the same at all. I like to say I look like a monkey or a reptile because you couldn't see my cheeks. It was just cheekbones, my neck bones. It was rough. It was rough.
7: How often do you see participants that they see their mugshots and then they see themselves on graduation day? How thankful are they?
5: They're so grateful. They're so proud, and they should be. They did hard work. Some of them have done hard time, and they believed, and they were able to keep going and put one foot in front of the other, and each day make that choice. Like you said, one more day of sober. Each day make that choice to live that life and to be healthy again.
6: Yes.
7: And one last time before we end the show, if somebody needs to get hold of you or get hold of drug court, how can they do that?
5: You can go on the AugustaGA.gov website and look it up under the court systems, and it has contact information for the administrative office that does it. You can call the district attorney's office, 821-1135, and ask to be screened. The lawyers can ask, the defense attorneys can ask for you to be screened as well. And you can call my office, 821-2359, and leave me a message to have the case screened as well. And just because you ask to be screened doesn't mean you have to commit. You're just keeping your options open.
7: Welcome back.
5: Thank you.
7: All right. Every Sunday night at 5:05, it's Law Talk with State Senator Harold Jones. Then at 6:05, it's the First Step Radio Show with Judge Ashley Wright. 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Have a great week, everybody. Be safe out there. And please don't drink and drive.
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10: Continued negotiations with Iran. I'm Kathleen Maloney, Fox News. There are still contentious issues as U.S. and Iranian officials meet today in Switzerland.
11: It's been a big day in Switzerland with U.S. negotiators meeting face-to-face with their Iranian counterparts and two differing messages from VP Vance and President Trump. Vice President Vance offering a message of hope, saying that the U.S. and Iran could be turning over a new leaf, with President Trump threatening potential military action if things don't go well. The memorandum of understanding calls for the Straits of Hormuz to be opened and a halt to hostilities in southern Lebanon, but Iran has argued that the U.S. hasn't met its commitment to end the fighting in southern Lebanon. President Trump, meanwhile, called out Iran's support for Hezbollah. Trump posting on Truth Social, Iran must immediately stop their highly paid proxies in Lebanon from causing trouble. If they don't, we'll hit Iran very hard again, just like we did last week, only harder.
10: Fox's Max Gordon. The U.S. is looking to get Iran locked into negotiations over its nuclear program. Key rulings are expected this week in the trial of Tyler Robinson. He's the man suspected of killing Charlie Kirk.
12: One of the biggest questions the judge will answer, whether the death penalty should remain an option in this case. Robinson's attorneys want it taken off the table, saying prosecutors violated a gag order when they spoke to reporters about evidence. Now, that request would only be allowed if the judge rules the gag order was actually violated. Prosecutors say they did nothing wrong and simply corrected what they called misinformation about a ballistics test. A defense filing claimed investigators couldn't confirm a match between the bullet that killed Charlie Kirk and the rifle allegedly used by Robinson. Now, prosecutors say the report was inconclusive, not a clear exclusion.
10: Fox's Sarah Allegre, America's Listen.

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1: Biggest change for you?
2: The biggest, well, sports information for me is because
1: you'd have to wait for the newspaper to come
2: out. Right, exactly. I look every hour, probably three or four times an hour, to look for sports news, scores, especially in the evening when games are going on. Right now, the World Cup's happening, and I'm checking because there's games all day. It would be sports information where you're right. You have to wait till the morning to go, oh, what happened in this world of sports yesterday?
1: You wouldn't be able to do that. Think about when you're at dinner with somebody and you're trying to settle an argument.
2: There's no arguments anymore.
1: Yeah, that's true.
2: Because you go, I think it's this. And I go, well, hold on. Let me Google it.
1: Let me look it up. Your photos would live in a photo album.
2: I'd actually have photos because I have 10 billion photos, but I really don't have them because I never look at them. But when you print them, you actually have them, put them in a photo album.
1: Yeah, that's why we have photos up back here.
2: Yeah, I like printing photos.
1: Going to the gas station and asking for directions.
2: Never did that. I'm a guy.
1: Folding a map.
2: I loved folding maps. I love using maps. It was fun when I was a kid to be my dad's navigator.
1: Watching every single commercial because you couldn't skip over them.
2: My kids don't even know what commercials are. We were watching something, and it was like a 3-minute commercial. And it was a show. It wasn't even like a live event. And it pops up in the corner. It says ad and has a timer. And my daughter was like, 3 minutes? Oh, my gosh. Because to them, you know, they watch 7 different TikToks in a 3-minute span.
1: That's so funny. Did you ever have to be your parents' remote control?
2: Of course. And we had the TV on top of the TV. Where we had the big TV that had the working speaker, and then we had the small TV that had a broken speaker. So when I had to be the remote, I had to change 2 channels.
1: I still remember like my parents calling me like, Kimberly. And then I'd go down and I'd be so mad at them.
2: Because you'd have to walk downstairs just to turn the channel?
1: Yes. I'm like, you guys can't get off your butt to change the channel?
2: Click, click, click. And you have to wait to see if that's what they wanted to watch on that show. No, I don't want to watch Days of Our Lives. Turn it. Click.
1: Okay. The reason why I'm asking is I want you to come up with the answer. What percentage of Americans are not on the internet?
2: Okay.
1: What is the percentage of Americans that they have no idea what a TikTok is? They're not settling arguments. They don't know about sports and weather. They're not communicating. They're not on Facebook.
2: And this is just Americans.
1: Just Americans.
2: All right.
1: Okay. 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Okay, so what do you think the answer is to the number of Americans who are not online?
2: I thought about this, and I think I actually have the right answer.
1: Okay.
2: I think it's 1.
1: 1?
2: Yeah.
1: Okay.
2: Not 1%.
1: Just 1 person?
2: 1 guy.
1: Where is that guy?
2: His name is Clark. Lives in Coeur d'Alene, Idaho, and he wants nothing to do with your devil box. So get out of my front yard, Kim Commando.
1: And that AI.
2: I think it would probably be still, because we have a lot of people who live in rural America, a lot of older people who probably don't see the need for it. I'm going to say 4%. You don't need to do that. We're just having a conversation here. This isn't a game show.
1: Actually, he's right.
2: Oh! Thank you!
1: We see everybody in the studio, they just assumed that you were wrong.
2: It's just a common occurrence that I mean,
1: it's like, oh, I don't even know what the answer is. Boom, boom, boom. 4%, about 10 million. And in the year 2000, 50% of Americans were offline.
2: That still seems actually high. I thought it would have been a lot more in 2000.
1: And now it's like it's 4%, as I mentioned.
2: But you can get it anywhere, you know. You can have cellular internet, even if you live in a rural area, your home.
1: For sure.
2: So it's the access is...
1: Satellite.
2: Satellite or...
1: Fiber.
2: Elon Musk's
1: whatever it
2: company.
1: Is. Yes.
2: I mean, yeah, there's just so much access.
1: Now, my friend asked his son if he could borrow a newspaper.
2: Did he now?
1: Yeah, and the kid said, Dad, you know, we don't waste money on newspapers. Who buys a newspaper anymore? Here, just use my iPad. The spider didn't even know what hit him. And then on that happy note, welcome. I'm Kim Komando, America's beloved digital goddess. And you've tapped into the nation's largest, biggest, best award-winning show about all things digital. 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
2: YouTube.com/Kim Komando. 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
1: Ding, ding, ding.
2: It's beautiful. Subscribe, like, comment, share.
1: So I saw this story about the FBI over at TechCrunch. And what they have done is that they've created a neighborhood where there's a hospital, a gas station, a gaming arcade, a supermarket, houses. And so it's 22,000 square feet of a fake neighborhood.
2: Okay.
1: And the whole reason for it is to simulate real-world cyber attacks. I just thought that was super interesting.
2: That is interesting.
1: That they were able to do this. They launch live digital assaults. They black out the power grid. They poison the water system. The FBI says it's all to prepare for real attacks. $20.9 billion are lost in cybercrime, and 1,400 students have been trained there. I would like to visit that. Would you go with?
2: I would. I absolutely would. That's like a tricked out. Have you seen that show, Nathan Fielder's show on HBO, The mm-hmm. Rehearsal?
1: No.
2: So people are facing these questions in their lives. Like one guy he had a group of friends that he played games with, trivia. And he had told them that he had graduated from college when he never had. And he was embarrassed to go back on what he had told him a decade prior. So he goes to Nathan Fielder and then they stage a rehearsal of him telling people that he didn't go to college. Well, what Fielder does is he takes it to the 100th degree and he rebuilds the entire bar that he'll be sitting in talking to his friends with the same rips in the chairs
1: of
2: the benches. Yes, it's really phenomenal. And when you showed this story, I was like, oh my gosh, that reminds me of the rehearsal. I would love to go there and see this and see it in action.
1: Yeah, exactly. I want to see. Maybe we should do a field trip.
2: Oh, absolutely. I want to see how they would handle a cyber attack on, like you said, the power grid.
1: Then I can just be walking through and saying, everybody calm down.
2: Yes. They're all going to listen to you. FBI is going to listen to Kim Komando.
1: Is there a Neiman Marcus nearby? Just wondering.
2: Can you get the power back on? My phone's almost dead.
1: Please.
2: I'm running at 15% here.
1: All right. So what's cheaper, Uber or Lyft?
2: Lyft.
1: 100% of the time, you say?
2: No, but I would say most of the time when I compare the two. I have both apps on my phone. I pull them both up.
1: Do you?
2: Yeah.
1: Okay, that's the smart way to do it.
2: Oh, I thought you were about to tell me it's the bad way to do it.
1: No, because then they know that you're price shopping.
2: Okay, so the second app I open most likely will be cheaper.
1: Yes.
2: Because they want to win the business.
1: Exactly. Consumer Reports did a whole investigation, and they say that Uber and Lyft charge dramatically different prices for identical rides booked at the same time.
2: Okay.
1: Because somebody like me that just fires up Uber and says, give me an Uber black car. Okay, I'm going to pay more because they know that I will pay more.
2: So are you going to start looking at both apps?
1: No.
2: I didn't think so.
1: No, because you know what? I get Uber black as part of my American Express benefit.
2: So you get a discount there. So yes. You're probably going to be spending the same amount of money.
1: Now, my brother-in-law swears that Lyft is always cheaper.
2: I mean, usually most of the time.
1: They say the median difference between the highest and lowest fare was 50%. Wow.
2: The only time that I exclusively am with Uber is if it's a night out. If Lisa and I are out getting dinner, cocktails, or whatever, I will go straight to Uber because I know the quality coming my way is always going to be good.
1: No, do you have like an Uber driver guy?
2: Uber driver guy.
1: Like, no. Like I have, mine's Derek.
2: But that's not Uber. You're booking him outside of the app.
1: Yes.
2: You're about to get Derek fired. You have a car service. You don't have Uber.
1: I have Derek. I'm just saying. I know this is going to be a shocker, but Meta just announced a new way to track us all.
2: No.
1: Yeah.
2: Wait a minute. They've been tracking us?
1: All these years?
2: And they have a new way now?
1: And they say that what they're doing is going to get more information from all the apps that you use, the things that you buy. And it's all to just for your benefit. And it's to more personalize the feed for you.
2: Yay.
1: So you should be happy about
2: that. Here's a trippy one. So I'm at, I host a morning radio show in Phoenix, Arizona. And I'm at the station and I walk into the break room. I have my phone on me,
1: okay,
2: but it's not out.
1: Okay.
2: There's someone had left their prescription on the counter.
1: Okay.
2: So I was like, oh, I want to get this back to them. I wonder whose it is. And I go over and I look at it and I read what the drug is. And then I find the name. And then I'm like, I don't know who this is. So I'll just put it back and leave it alone. 3 hours later, I go onto Facebook to see if something I had posted.
1: No.
2: And there was an ad for that drug.
1: Really?
2: And I, first of all, it has nothing to do with me. It's okay. Not my prescription.
1: Okay, you didn't take a picture of it at all?
2: I didn't take a picture. I didn't say it out loud.
1: You just looked at it?
2: I just looked at it, read it, read the person's name, didn't recognize who it was.
1: So somebody else must have taken a picture of it, and they figured out that it was in the same location.
2: Okay, there we go. See, and you're connecting the dots.
1: And just connected all the dots.
2: It was trippy.
1: It is trippy.
2: Because that medicine doesn't connect to me at all. And I'm like, why is this on my feed?
1: Do you think they're aliens?
2: Yeah, of course. Absolutely.
1: What do you think they look like?
2: I mean, here's what I would
1: not
2: say.
1: Not little green men.
2: But I do think that probably the depictions through Hollywood are close. Because I think, and this is a little conspiracy theory tin hat thing, that the government may want to use Hollywood to prepare us.
1: In the event that they actually get here one day.
2: Correct. And so that whatever image the government has of aliens that have been here or what they speculate, they've given to directors and producers to use in art.
1: So have you seen Disclosure Day yet?
2: Not yet. I do. I want to hear it. I want to see it. Okay.
1: Barry and I went last weekend.
2: And? You went to the movie theater?
1: Yeah. Well, I got up 3 times.
2: When's the last time you went to a movie theater?
1: A long time ago. And I remember.
2: This is shocking.
1: I know. And a woman was sitting in my seat. I'm like, this is H5.
2: I haven't been to the movies in 5 years and I show up and someone's in my seat.
1: I know. And she's like, well, nobody was really sitting here. I said, that's because the movie hasn't started yet.
2: They are now.
1: Okay.
2: Now I've heard bad things about this movie because
1: I hated the ending.
2: I'm expecting like this psychological alien movie and it's really like a car chase movie and tons of action.
1: It's like a sci-fi thriller about a guy who steals records from the government about aliens. And what's her name? Emily Blunt? Is that her name?
2: Okay.
1: And she's so beautiful. And she's in the movie. And of course, you know, movie things happen.
2: Sure.
1: It's getting pretty good reviews. I said I wouldn't recommend it in a newsletter. And people are like, well, why won't you recommend it? Because I think the ending sucks. And so, but one of these times that I got up, because I can't sit like that. This movie's like 2 hours and 40 minutes. Is that I got up and I figured, I'll go get some popcorn. So I get popcorn. And the kid looks at me and goes, what size? I said, small, please. He goes, you want butter? I'm like, absolutely not. And he said, $8.75.
2: For a small?
1: Popcorn. I'm like, it's like this big.
2: A small?
1: I know.
2: Oh my word.
1: So.
2: Have you seen The Arrival?
1: No.
2: Okay, this is a similar type movie, but it's really cerebral. It's science fiction plus like almost documentary style telling.
1: Okay, I would like that one.
2: I highly recommend, if you didn't like Disclosure Day, watch Arrival. It's with Amy Adams, who's like the hottest woman in Hollywood, and it is so good. I highly recommend Arrival.
1: It's not in theaters then.
2: No, it's been out for a couple of years.
1: Okay, all right. You know what? Maybe I'll watch that this weekend, because it's just I thought a lot of the technology that they were showing in Disclosure Day absolutely exists.
2: Okay,
1: it does exist, and I would believe that the government would have some of these records. But when you see it, I'm not going to do the spoiler, but the ending. I just sat there and went like, what was that?
2: Just, it didn't match the story. It was out of left field. Yes. It was, okay.
1: Yeah, and I don't know what Steven Spielberg was trying to do with this ending. Unless maybe there's a Disclosure Day 2 that's coming out. I don't know.
2: This time we really disclose in a world where disclosing once is not enough.
1: You know, he's 79 years old.
2: Spielberg?
1: Yeah.
2: Oh, I didn't know that. Looked him up.
1: Think about all the irreplaceable moments on your computer, your kids' photos, the important records, years of work and memories. 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

0: If you haven't already, make sure that you sign up for our free newsletter. 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
1: So we have travel softball girls. And this summer, we're going to Riverside, San Diego, Indianapolis, Denver, and Seattle.
0: Wow.
1: And we were like, oh my gosh, this is so expensive. And Lisa was talking to one of the other teammates' moms, and they're like, oh yeah, we paid for the entire summer with miles. And I'm like, I want to pay with miles. And so Lisa went on to ChatGPT, asked what's the best way that we can start building miles. It came up with a plan. We're 2.5 months in, 210,000 miles.
0: Beautiful.
1: It's phenomenal.
0: That's great. 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
0: stuff. I'm going
1: to
0: try that.
1: It's great.
0: I'm going to try that.
1: 200,000 miles in just 2.5 months.
0: It's amazing. 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

0: 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So a lot of people are upset about flock cameras, Ring doorbells, all the surveillance that's happening. And there's this great organization called the Electronic Frontier Foundation. I've talked about it. We've talked about it several times here on the show, the EFF. And join us right now is Dr. Matthew from the EFF. And he has a new book out called Police in the Empire City. Hello, Dr. Matt.
1: Hello, how are you?
0: Good. So tell us, what would you tell the average American who has a Ring doorbell and they think its primary purpose is there to track who's at their front door, to track packages, and to find a lost puppy?
1: I would say that you bought that camera, you put it on your house because you thought it was going to make your home safer. But what you don't know, or you might not think about very often, is that it is part of a very, very large surveillance network that is openly being kind of sold to police as something they could use every single day.
0: But then you have the other side where somebody says, well, but it helps solve crime and find stolen vehicles.
1: That might not be the only thing that it does. I think it could capture pictures of packages being stolen, but you also can't control which investigations your cameras go to. I mean, if your teenagers are smoking cigarettes on the stoop, that is something that can be investigated, and you could end up incriminating yourself, your neighbor, your children, members of your community, and you did not intend to do that.
0: Now, and that's a good point. Now, didn't Ring have a partnership with Flock at some point?
1: Ring had an announced partnership with Flock that got scrapped after the backlash to their very bad Super Bowl commercial.
0: That was the puppy one.
1: That was the puppy one. And you know, the CEO said in the New York Times, the mistake we made was putting up a map that showed everybody's camera in one neighborhood. Because it shattered the illusion that it is your camera on your house. And what it did is it revealed to a very large audience on television that your camera is actually part of a very large network. And you don't control the back end. They could roll out technology that gets put on your camera without your say-so.
2: Now, I've seen a lot of videos probably over the last 2 weeks of a lot of people going after these flock cameras, hitting them with baseball bats.
0: Oh, yeah, that's a big thing now.
2: Using paint to cover them. I don't know if they're just doing it for clicks, but we've been watched by cameras forever. This is not a new thing. Is everyone more upset about it because they're kind of boasting about it this time? They're gloating about how much they can survey us?
1: Yeah, I mean, I think people are upset about it for a few reasons. One is, you know, you're used to walking past one camera once. And a generation ago, that footage would have been on a VCR in somebody's garage. And if, you know, police or somebody wanted to spy on you, if hackers wanted to get, they would have to break into that garage and get that VHS tape. Now, all of these cameras are connected. So it's not just you walking past one camera. It's you walk past one camera and then another. And then you take a left on that street and you walk past a third. And you essentially are walking past a full network of surveillance that could track your movements throughout the course of the day. So it's quite different than it would have been just even a few years ago.
0: And you know, and that's it. And then Flock now has the drones that are following.
2: But to play devil's advocate here, you're in public. You have no privacy.
0: Expectation of privacy. I get that. But I don't want to be tracked.
1: You do actually have some expectation of privacy because, you know, walking past one camera, like I said, is one thing. But walking around a bunch of cameras as they track you throughout your day, or like flock cameras, you know, license plate readers aren't just tracking you at one intersection. They're watching your entire route to and from work.
0: Yes, and that's exactly what happens to me.
1: In aggregate, that is much more revealing than I'm just walking past one camera, so I have no expectation of privacy.
0: And I think
1: you actually do. Yeah,
0: I think that's what you just said really bothers me, is that I have between 6 and 8 flock cameras that know my exact route to and from work and what time I'm there. You know, and that bothers me. I mean, it feels creepy to me that if somebody actually wanted to figure out where I am, or my car, then that would probably be the place.
2: Are police using this daily, hourly, monthly? Like, how much access is this actually given by police, and are they using it?
1: I mean, for Flock license plate readers, they're using it all the time, constantly, including for, you know, very, very minor things. I mean, that's one of the things they tell you, right, is when they justify putting up this infrastructure, they say this is going to find the murderers. This is going to find the really, really intense criminals. But what we're seeing in the actual logs is, you know, they're looking up whether or not somebody lives in the actual zip code where they're sending their children to school to make sure that they're not lying to get their kids into better schools. Like, that's the level of stuff they're actually using these license plate readers
0: for. And then I just read something, Matt, about some police are using it to figure out, like, if their spouse, partner, whatever is cheating, like looking up license plate to see where a license plate is like 64 times. I read something about that the other day.
1: That's not a unique problem. I mean, that is a problem that's extended through every piece of technology police have, and all the way up to, like, the National Security Agency and big international surveillance. Is people with access to surveillance equipment are constantly and always looking at, using it to look at their spouses or to stalk a pretty girl they saw on the street. That happens all the time, and no matter how many guardrails are put in, it seems like police will always find a way to spy on their exes or their significant others using this tech. I mean, at the NSA, this is something that was revealed in the 2013 Edward Snowden leaks. At the NSA, they had a justification they would put in called LoveInt, Love Intelligence. And they would use these massive national security tools to spy on significant others.
2: Is there anything we can do about this, or we just sit back and complain?
1: Well, I mean, a lot of what we need to do is increase transparency and accountability. You know, if we have better access to how and why police use these tools, or better yet, if police have to go to a judge and they say, hey, I need a warrant to use this very powerful tool because I have one specific suspect I'm looking for. Here's the evidence why that suspect might be a crime. Now, please let me use that tool. That would really ramp down a lot of the abuse of these tools.
0: Yeah, I mean, I don't want to be a downer on the cops because, you know, I would not want to be a police officer. I think it's a hard job. It's emotionally draining. It's the hours and they provide a valuable service for all of our communities. And I do see a place where a Flock camera could come in handy, and the Ring camera can come in handy. But I think, you know, I do agree with you, Dr. Matt, that there needs to be some type of accountability, because right now it's just all a free willy. And I don't think a lot of people even realize what this whole Amazon sidewalk is. I mean, and that's just a genius idea in and of itself. What Amazon created is their own internal network by using a little piece of everybody else's internet connection. Dr. Matt, thank you for spending some time with us. In case you want to take a look at his book, available everywhere, Police and the Empire City. Once again, Police and the Empire City. Holly in Tulsa, Oklahoma. I've been to Tulsa. Hi, Holly.
3: Hi, Kim. It's nice to be on your show.
0: Well, thank you. Thank you. So how can we help?
3: Well, so I am a second grade teacher. I've been teaching for 16 years. And I mean, I know I probably could have asked ChatGPT this question, but I want to use AI in my classroom, but I really don't even know where to start, what to do. I almost would like to try to teach the kids how to use it when we do writing, like, you know, narratives. But the thing is I don't want them to get all their ideas and stuff from AI. I want them to have their own imagination and use ideas, but maybe just get some help, because you know how AI is, like ChatGPT.
0: I'm
3: getting to the point where, yes, and I'm getting to where I'm like, I can't even think for myself sometimes.
0: You know what? I've done that too, is that I'll sit there and I'll look at an email that comes in, and it's like three paragraphs. And I'm like, okay, I can answer this now, or I can just wait when I have time, and I'll just throw into chat, and then chat will reply. I'm like, okay.
2: But then you don't even get the information that's in the email, though.
0: Yeah, kind of. You get in the answer.
2: Enough.
0: You know? So with second grade, are just learning to really write sentence structure, is that correct?
3: Yes, we're working on sentence structure. I mean, if I can get them to do, you know, 3 to 4 sentences, a lot of times when I do a writing, depending on what it is that we're wanting to write about, I might try to find a book or something that might can kind of go along with it. And then I just do a whole, I mean, it's a good 30, 40 minute, you know, time span, but I talk about things and I'm like, okay, so give me an idea. Why would you like to, for example, you know, why would you like to go to a pumpkin patch? What would you do at a pumpkin patch or, you know, on a pretty fall day or something like that? Mm-hmm. And then they raise their hands
0: so what you could do is about the pumpkin patch is you could ask them mm-hmm. to write a little story about the pumpkin patch, right?
3: Mm-hmm.
0: And right. then you could ask them to or show them how to put that pumpkin patch story into AI and mm-hmm. then they could create like a pumpkin patch map a character of somebody who might be at the pumpkin patch. And so instead of replacing the story in the writing, it becomes an augment of the story. What is Wheezy doing now? Well, is she using chat?
2: No,
0: all?
2: they don't they're not allowed to go and use AI until the 6th grade.
0: I see.
2: So,
3: oh, okay.
2: But what the teacher does is you can tell is like the teacher has morning work and every single time they walk into class, there's a morning work question on the board and it's either a this or that or a explain to me this. But I can tell mm-hmm. when I see their assignments that the teacher used AI. They gave one example of, you know, this or that, chocolate or vanilla, and then asked AI, give me 50 more like this. You can tell.
0: Mm-hmm. Well, there's mm-hmm. also, there's something called magicschool.ai. My sister is an educator. She uses that.
3: I've heard of that, yeah.
0: So you might want to try that, magicschool.ai. But I really like the idea of using AI to develop like a story and a character that the kids can then relate to. Because you could say to ChatGPT, you know, it was a happy day in the pumpkin patch.
2: Right.
0: And then you get a happy pumpkin.
2: Right. How cool would it be for them to write 4 or 5 sentences and then have ChatGPT turn it into something?
0: Yeah.
2: They would be blown away.
0: I think it'd be amazing. Hey, you know that glow that you see on people who just seem to radiate health? It's not just great lighting. It's what's happening inside their body. And one of the best kept secrets to looking and feeling amazing is collagen. 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
0: So we have a group chat, a group family chat.
2: Mm-hmm.
0: And there's about 10 to 12 people at any given moment just going back and forth. I have it on silence. Otherwise, it would drive me nuts.
2: Okay.
0: But my cousin Arlene posted a picture of her father. And it was her father's birthday. And the picture, I think we have the picture of the before and after. And the photo is, as you can see, it's old.
2: Yeah.
0: It's torn. It's
2: Not
0: very good. So I put the old photo into Gemini and look what it turned into.
2: Did it change the image of what he looks like?
0: No. And then I did my grandparents. Those are my grandparents. And then that's what I colorized it. Now, here's what you want to do.
2: That's
0: You want to put it into Google Gemini. And then you have to use this particular prompt or else it will do what you just said.
2: Okay.
0: And it's going to change the face. You want to say, restore and colorize this photo. Repair the scratches and fading. Sharpen the faces. Keep everyone looking exactly the same. And do not ever add anything new.
2: Okay.
0: And if you do that, if you have any old photos, you really ought to be checking it out.
2: It's 9-day difference.
0: Phenomenal. And then Arlene wrote back. She's like, you made my day. And I just started crying.
2: Oh,
0: I know. If you need that prompt, it's over on the website at commando.com. 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
5: 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That's 60 years. We're the oldest restaurant in Thompson. I want you guys to try our hot wings. We were the first restaurant in Thompson to sell hot wings way back when. We got lots of sauces to choose from. 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We can fix up a platter of hot wings if you need it. If hot wings aren't your thing, try our juicy burgers, clubs, fried chicken livers, or catfish. We're always voted best milkshake in Thompson, and our hot fudge cake is out of this world. You can dine in or carry out. Don't forget, we offer catering if you have a big event coming up. We don't have it all, but we have an awful lot at Kent's, a Thompson tradition since 1963.
6: Huh. Sacrifices my parents made and the risks they took in the course of raising my sister and brother and I to ensure that we had good lives. They themselves were Depression-era kids and certainly knew a lot of tough times, but they took steps to make sure we didn't. And as an amateur musician, I thought, well, maybe I could try and capture those thoughts and feelings in a song. And I'm not a songwriter. I've played a lot of songs, but I'm not a songwriter. But I decided the best way to start is to sit down and try to do it. And so I came up with some words and a guitar accompaniment to go with it. And I recorded myself on my iPad. And
0: now, Chuck, you haven't used any AI at all? Trying to get this project off the ground?
6: None, no.
0: Okay, all right.
6: Totally organic. So I have the words and the music with what I'm happy with. The only part I haven't been able to get happy with is my singing presentation. I just don't think I have a strong voice, and I think it doesn't sound good.
0: So what do you want to do with this song? You want to release it? You're looking for somebody to actually sing it? You want to put an AI voice behind it? What do you want to do?
6: Well, possibly. I know in back in the day, other people had the same wish to try and improve or bolster their singing.
0: Yes, and they used auto-tune.
2: Yeah.
0: You know, a program called CapCut, it has something called Voice Enhancer. Mm-hmm. Have you ever tried that?
2: I haven't tried that one.
0: It's actually pretty good. You might want to try that, Chuck. CapCut Voice Enhancer.
2: It's free, by the way.
0: It is free. There's also a plugin called G Snap that will go in there and do it. But you know what would be kind of fun to do is to take these lyrics Then you could have AI enhance the lyrics, and then you could have AI voice track it. You could have AI do the music. But see, but then you lose that organicness.
2: Well, that's what I was just
0: doing it.
2: I was just about to say, if I didn't hear his story prior to his question, I would have said, oh, here's the steps to have AI do it. But it's for his parents, from him. Bad or good, it should be his voice.
0: Right.
2: You can tweak it a little bit, like you said, with the voice enhancement, but it definitely should be his voice.
0: See, now you give me hope. I'm feeling that I might be able to finally do that Christmas release.
2: Oh, what day are you planning on doing that? Because I'm going to be sick. And I'll be sick after I hear it.
0: You know what? That is not necessary.
2: But it was silly.
0: It was not necessary. Still to come, the safest way to pay. Is it a swipe or is it a tap? Here on the Kim Komando Show. There's really only three major wireless networks in America, and they charge a premium because they can. 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
5: High stakes negotiations. I'm Deborah Valentine, Fox News. Negotiations continuing today between officials from Iran and the U.S. and Switzerland as the 60-day memorandum of agreement between the two countries is in effect.
6: They continue to hold talks over the regime's nuclear program or lack thereof, while Special Envoy Steve Witkoff and the president's son-in-law, Jared Kushner, partner with the vice president and Pakistan's prime minister, all in an effort to convince the regime to change for their own good. Meantime, back here at home, some lawmakers continue to express skepticism about the long-term prospects for peace because of the regime's past behavior and the fact that they rarely, if ever, actually honored the deals they signed.
5: More from Fox's Kevin Cork there, who was reporting from the White House. Multiple people, including a former U.S. Olympian, have now been arrested for allegedly vandalizing the newly renovated reflecting pool in the nation's capital. U.S. Attorney for D.C., Jeanine Pirro, comments on Fox News Live.
7: Look, the president has made it a priority to make D.C. not only safe, but beautiful. And there are several citations that have been handed out to individuals. And these are cases that will be prosecuted to the full extent.
5: The historic reflecting pool recently restored as part of the America 250 celebration. It's again undergoing repairs after reports of algae and peeling coating surfaced. Crews working to extinguish a fire at a cold storage facility in Southern California. LA Mayor Karen Bass announces a state of emergency is in effect,
8: which allowed us to get resources from the region and also to make sure that our fire department had no financial constraints and is able to meet the needs here.
5: The cause of the fire unknown. Firefighters will need to remove more than 85 million pounds of spoiled food from the facility once that fire is out. 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